0: all the competition. So if we're still rating, if we're still doing well, if we're still able to have sponsors and so forth and so on, and so many millions of you are listening, and we're able to have an impact, it's more remarkable now than it's ever been, given the competition. And so that's a long way of saying thanks to you, all of you, all over the country. We're in over 400 stations. You'll hear people say they got 500, 600, 700. There's only certain real stations with real markets that have real audiences. I've never been into padding it, you know, a station in nowhere that has like negative seven listeners. And I don't care about all that. I just don't. Even now, the podcasting, our program, radio program, is simultaneously podcasted. And that's a good thing because we want to reach as many people as possible out there. But I do something a little differently. And that is try to use these other platforms to promote radio, too, and this radio program. Because I think radio is very, very important. I really do. It's much more intimate, isn't it? When you turn on the radio at the dinner table or at the breakfast table, it's much more intimate. When you're going to bed, it's on your end table or your nightstand or whatever you call it, and you turn it on maybe. Maybe some of you go to sleep by it late at night or you wake up to it on your alarm if you want to hear what's going on. Maybe there's certain personalities that you say, I wonder what so-and-so's thinking and so forth and so on. And it's done without all the cursing and all the cuss words and all the silliness. Radio has a reason for existing. It truly does. And the truth be told, out of everything I do, this is what I enjoy the most. I'll be right back.
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0: man. I wasn't like a large person in the community to go up and talk to them, you know. How many of you, as a young man or a young woman, would have been doing interpretation for a guy preaching terrorism? Right, Rich? I mean, what kind of BS is this? Why did he stand with the Sheik at that April news conference, he was asked? He was a well-known figure in the community at the time. There were many people there. Why did he join him at the conference on Islamic economics in Detroit, sitting with him in a van for 13 hours? Well, from what I remember, it was a last-minute carpool. Yeah, okay. This guy's a fraud and a phony and a fake. My God, is New Jersey going to elect another guy like this? It's unbelievable. I'll be right back. When we talk about Israel, we're not just talking about a place. We're talking about a people connected to a promise made by God, one he has never broken, and one that continues even today. Because God's character doesn't change. What he begins, he sustains. What he promises, he fulfills. Right now in Israel, families run to shelters as sirens sound. This isn't just a crisis, it's a call to respond. For Christians, caring for the Jewish people isn't rooted in politics. It's rooted in trust in God who keeps his word. So we don't stay distant. 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
5: Wall Street rallying Friday ahead of the Memorial Day weekend amid progress in talks between the U.S. and Iran. The Dow scoring its ninth record close in 2026. S&P 500 finishing up for its eighth straight week, its longest winning streak since December of 2023. The Dow ending up 294 points, S&P rising 28, NASDAQ gaining 51. Chip stocks leading Friday's rally, fueled by AI demand. Qualcomm surging more than 12%. Shares of Dell soaring over 16%, making it the biggest gainer in the S&P Friday. Coming in second is HP, both companies releasing earnings reports next week. And Apple hitting another all-time high for its third straight record close. And that's your Fox Business Report. I'm Laura Cantor, invested in you.
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7: Fox News, I'm Carmen Roberts. Tulsi Gabbard is stepping down as Director of National Intelligence.
8: Gabbard is resigning effective June 30th because of her husband's recent diagnosis of an aggressive form of bone cancer.
7: Fox's David Spott. The illegal immigrant wrongfully deported to El Salvador wins a major court case. A federal judge today threw out the DOJ's human smuggling charges against Kilmer Abrego Garcia.
9: U.S. District Judge Waverly Crenshaw said if Abrego Garcia had not not

0: successfully challenged the deportation, the prosecution he threw out would not have been brought.
1: Fox's Krinal Scott. And SpaceX launches its biggest version of its Starship rocket onto a test flight. 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
3: Mainly cloudy tonight with rain showers late in the night and lows dropping to the upper 40s. Rain showers throughout the early parts of Saturday, otherwise cloudy with a high in the upper 60s. Cloudy on Saturday night with lows in the mid 40s, but by Sunday, partly sunny with a high of 70. And on Memorial Day Monday, it'll be very nice with sunny blue skies and a high in the upper 70s. That is your latest weather forecast on 102.3, 103.3 FM, 1270 AM, Triple Talk, WMKT.
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0: foremost, thoughts and prayers go out to the previous caller. Gosh, what a heartbreaking story. But I wanted to politely disagree with you on your theory of the great period of radio. I feel the great period of radio was about 50 years ago. As a child growing up in Columbus, Ohio, I listened to the great 610 TDM, the AM giant, where I heard everything from the Carpenters to Alice Cooper, where Top 40 was a miraculous, beautiful thing, and the joy of music was spread.
1: Well, that's true
0: throughout.
1: Too. Yeah, I agree with that.
0: But not only that, the individual DJs at the time, for example, Gene Warman, who was a high school student with my mom back in Newark, Ohio, had a gimmick where he used to play the trombone on his show, because he played the trombone in high school band and played at the Ohio State band as well. But he played the trombone very badly, and that was his gimmick. And as a child, I remember saying to my parents, I think he's getting better. So we had people like that. We had, Desperate and Dateless on Friday nights, where they would hook up people in Columbus, Ohio, who were looking for a date. Those kind of, we had the great Freddie Boom Boom Cannon. We had.
1: All right, we can do this all night. Everybody had their local great hosts, and I don't deny that. All right, thank you for your call, my friend. There's no question about that, but I want to get this in before we have to break here. This just broke. Ivanka Trump, come on, damn it, these damn advertisements. Ivanka Trump targeted for assassination by the IRGC, that's this regime, terrorist and twisted plot to avenge president taking out his mentor. First Order Ivanka Trump was targeted for assassination by an Islamic Revolutionary Guard Corps trained terrorist in a twisted plot to avenge the president taking out his mentor. Recently captured, I can't pronounce this guy's name, made a pledge to kill Ivanka and even had a blueprint of her Florida home. The Iraqi national was allegedly targeting President Donald Trump's family in response to the killing of Iranian military chief Soleimani in a U.S. drone strike in Baghdad 6 years ago. After Qassam was killed, he went around telling people, this would-be killer, we need to kill Ivanka to burn down the house of Trump. We heard that he had a plan of Ivanka's home. A second source also confirmed that this guy plotted to kill Ivanka. Okay, I'm going to finish this when we return. I'll be right back.
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3: Mainly cloudy tonight with rain showers late in the night and lows dropping to the upper 40s. Rain showers throughout the early parts of Saturday, otherwise cloudy with a high in the upper 60s. Cloudy on Saturday night with lows in the mid 40s, but by Sunday, partly sunny with a high of 70. And on Memorial Day Monday, it'll be very nice with sunny blue skies and a high in the upper 70s. That is your latest weather forecast on 102.3, 103.3 FM, 1270 AM, Triple Talk, WMKT.
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5: Welcome to the Brian Kilmeade Show. I'm Mary Welter, sitting in for the one and only Brian Kilmeade. 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Coming up later this hour, James Whaley will be joining us for Mission Roll Call to talk about the upcoming Memorial Day celebration on Monday. And speaking of my podcast, this guest is often on my podcast. He's been a guest several times. Lieutenant Colonel Alan West is with us. He's the executive director of the American Constitutional Rights Union. He's a former Florida congressman, and he is an author as well. There is nothing the man can't do. Colonel, welcome to this show. Thank you for joining me.
6: Well, it's a pleasure to be with you, Mary, and I still have not mastered the art of the dunk, so there's something that I can't do.
5: Okay. Well, you know, everybody's got a flaw, and at least you found yours, and it's really not that bad. You can follow him on X at Allen, A-L-L-E-N, West. Thank

0: you so much again for being here. It's always a great day when I start it with you. So,
1: my pleasure.
0: I want to talk to you about, since you're in Texas, let's talk about the endorsement of Ken Paxton over John Cornyn. This was a big deal, and I understand why President Trump did it, but was it the right choice?
1: Well, I think the right choice is the choice of the people, and I think that the president held off until, you know, as late as he possibly could. He made the endorsement on the second day of early voting in this runoff. Today is the last day of early voting, and the runoff election itself will be on next Tuesday. So I think that the president maybe saw some trends, indicators that Ken Paxton was, you know, pulling ahead, because you look at this past week, I believe, if I got the numbers right, the president was 37-37 in all of his primary candidate support. And I didn't think he wanted to have a bad, you know, outcome here in Texas. So I think he made a safe choice. I think he made the choice of the grassroots people here in Texas. And we'll see what happens in the general election. It's going to be ugly, I can tell you that.
0: So does it have anything, do you think his endorsement has anything to do with the fact that John Thune and Susan Collins and Mitch McConnell were all pulling for Cornyn, and they're not necessarily President Trump's favorite people?
1: Well, of course. I mean, what you see happening in the NRSC, I believe, the National Republican Senatorial Committee, kind of, I believe, put out a little message. They weren't happy with the president making that endorsement, because you do have that protectionist society of the GOP establishment that aligned with John Cornyn. But John Cornyn has made some votes, some decisions, especially his anti-Second Amendment stance that he has taken, and, you know, siding with red flag laws, which is a big no-go here in the state of Texas. So I think those are the type of things that really hurt him. And, you know, he's the type of guy that, you know, in the 6-year term, 4 years, you never hear from him. In the last, you know, 6 months of right before a reelection, you start to get more and hear more about him. And I think President Trump saw through that. And I don't think that there was any chance that Senator Cornyn was going to get President Trump's endorsement.
0: Now, do you think, a lot of people point to Ken Paxton's troubles, legal troubles in the past. Do you think that any of that comes into play?
1: Well, Ken Paxton has enough baggage to fill up a C-17 cargo aircraft, and I think that that's what we'll hear about in the general election. There's no doubt about it, because the Democrats cannot, you know, run on James Tallarico. They have to try to run against Ken Paxton if Ken Paxton ends up winning this runoff. So I think that's what you see that's going to come down the pipe. But James Tallarico on the Democrat side, I mean, between Tallarico and Jasmine Crockett, the Democrats did not have anyone to offer to be a viable candidate for a Senate here in the state of Texas. But we have to be very careful in Texas, because the major population centers, the, you know, Dallas County here where I am, Austin, Travis County, Houston, Harris County, El Paso County, San Antonio, Bexar County, they're blue. And so those population centers, we've got to make sure that we turn out a good percentage of vote to make sure that we can be strong. You cannot continue to just rely on East and West Texas to win Texas.
0: Right. Yeah, no, absolutely. Texas is just so huge, and it differs.
1: Yeah.
0: It just differs so much, the population. It's a country within itself, because you do have the rural areas,
1: yeah.
0: You have the ranchers, you have the Austin, you know, and Houston, you have the cities that are more left. You have the coast. So there's just so much, and huge swaths of suburbs. You have a growing Muslim population as well there. You have a large Hispanic population too. So there's a lot of elements to Texas.
1: Well, the thing about the Hispanic population down in South Texas, in 2024, 13 to 15 of those border counties went to President Trump, because illegal immigration is a big deal, and it still remains a big deal. Dallas and Houston are a couple of your top cities when it comes to human and sex trafficking here in the United States of America. So that's still something very prevalent. And I think that the issue of the Islamic incursion into Texas is going to play out huge. It is playing out out as a big deal in the runoff for attorney general here between Congressman Chip Roy and State Senator Mays Middleton, because what we see happening up here in North Texas, I think someone just said the 263rd mosque was just opened up here in the state of Texas.
0: Wow.
1: And I believe that Texas is being targeted by, you know, CARE and others.

0: Because if you can topple Texas, then you can topple, you know, any other state in the country. And you do see this alignment. I call it the red-green alliance between the Marxists and the Islamists. And it's very prevalent here in Texas.
1: Yeah, no, I see the reports, but that's a topic that we could maybe delve into on another time, get into that a little bit more, because I do think some areas, it seems, are targeted. Somalis were put in certain states, you know, in the Midwest of the country.
0: Yes.
1: Like, why there?
0: Ohio,
1: why would you put them there? Yeah, so you know, they were in targeted areas, and they don't leave that area. It becomes... and they don't assimilate, and then it just becomes almost like an island unto itself in the middle of the state. But we don't have time to do that now. I would like to, coming up on the other side of the break, I'd like to ask you about the DNC autopsy report. So we'll do that, but very quickly.
0: Yeah.
1: But before we go to the break, very quickly, President Trump says it's time to stop playing with the clocks. And he is pushing the Sunshine Protection Act will be making daylight savings time permanent. It's part of a vote today in the Energy and Commerce Committee. Now, he chose that 50% of the people are going to be unhappy. It's just the way it is. Some people want it late in the morning. Some people want it late in the afternoon. He's chosen dark in the morning, light in the afternoon. What do you think?
0: I'm fine with that. I like the light going on to the afternoon, but I think a lot of people will be happy with not having these clocks going back and forth, because you always get someone showing up at the wrong time at church on Sunday.
1: I don't mind falling behind, but when I was working a morning show, springing forward, we were walking into walls for like 2 weeks. It was really hard. It's really, you have no idea. And more people have heart attacks in the spring when you fall, when you jump forward, when you spring forward, the heart attack rate goes up. See? So it's not healthy.
0: Luckily for me, I have a pacemaker, so I'm okay. My pacemaker doesn't you know, pay attention to the daylight sunlight.
1: Well, you are very lucky. We should all get them. Maybe this will solve that problem. All right, coming up, we'll talk about the autopsy, the DNC autopsy report, partially that came out, not all of it. They're treating it like the Epstein files. It's kind of weird. That's coming up next with Lieutenant Colonel Alan West here on the Brian Kilmeade Show.
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1: I think it's pretty unbelievable that that Gaza would not be mentioned once in the autopsy report.
2: I mean, you don't have to be a rocket scientist to know that Gaza was one of the big issues in the 2024 election.
3: I don't really care. I'm not sure those are the right people to diagnose what wrong with the election. A lot of us have theories. A lot of it was unavoidable. So this story hasn't interested me for a long time.
4: And there you go. That was AOC, of course, and then Ro Khanna. And the last one, Chris Murphy. He didn't care. Frankly, I don't care. I don't know if those were the right people to analyze what went wrong. What were they talking about? The DNC's autopsy report. You know, you go back and you look, okay, what did we do wrong? You do an analysis and you find out where we could do better next time. It's a pretty common thing to do, but the DNC did it, and this report hasn't been really released in full. The DNC chair Ken Martin didn't want to release the report. He said the sourcing was weak, it was incomplete, which I don't know how that happens. So he did release some of it, and it is pretty incomplete. And so now they're trying to figure out what went wrong with just that little snippet. Joining us, Lieutenant Colonel Alan West is still here with us. So, sir, what do you think is going on with this report? They didn't want to release it at all to begin with, and they say that the sourcing's weak, it's incomplete. What's going on?
5: Well, I just think that what is happening is that they don't want to admit that they're completely wrong on all of the issues. Even when they try to talk about affordability, they didn't want to talk about affordability during the Biden administration when everyone else was suffering under those policies. Look, the Democrat Party right now is a tone-deaf, brain-dead party. To say that

0: ISIS group is aligning itself with Islamic terrorists, then they are tone deaf to understand that that's not what the American people want. So I don't think that any autopsy report is going to change the direction that this party is heading.
1: So I guess part of the problem for the Democrats is that Nancy Pelosi is done aging out. I mean, like, she's really stepped back. She is fading back, and she was the driving power that held that party together. I don't like her policies, but I admire her political abilities. She was definitely a leader, right? So without her, though, who is the leader of the Democrat Party at this point? Barack Obama?
0: They don't have a leader. Well, no. I mean, Barack Obama is all about Barack Obama, and when you remember him being in the White House, I mean, he lost countless amounts of House seats, Senate seats, gubernatorial mansion seats, state Senate and state House seats. So he's about himself. And I don't see Hakeem Jeffries. No, he's not the leadership type. AOC, Bernie Sanders, no. And so what you see is a party that is out there like a ship at sea without a rudder. It has no means by which it can steer itself. It is still a ship at sea, but it is heading in no real definite direction. So the only direction that I see this party headed into is a far-left Marxist direction, and that is antithetical to who we are as the American people and our founding documents. And then furthermore, this alignment with Islamists, that also shows. Look at some of the people that they have running. Look at, you know, Zohran Mamdani. Look at the senatorial candidate, the Democrat senatorial nominee, I'm sorry, out of Michigan, those type of people. Hassan Piker, that they're, you know, interviewing at the New York Times, and he's talking about political assassinations. No, they're going in the wrong direction. And again, they have separated themselves from the core of the American people, the working American people.
1: But in all of this being said, I agree with you on everything. Nancy Pelosi had the chance to rein the squad in so that they would not go down this road as a party. So for all of her political acumen, she blew that when the squad was sitting in her office, like the second day they were elected, when the second day they were sworn in, they were sitting in her office and protesting. She didn't kick them out. I think she was surprised and didn't quite know how to handle how outrageous the squad was with their behavior. And she enabled it. So is it this not ultimately Nancy Pelosi's fault as well?
0: Well, the old guard of the Democrat Party, I mean, look at Chuck Schumer. The old guard of the Democrat Party is now in deference to the young leftist radicals that are taking over their party, and they are afraid of them. There's nothing they can do to them. What they believe is that they have to parrot their talking points. They have to lurch to the left right along with them because they want to have political survival, even in their, you know, aged, waning years. So I think that what you see is really an absurd, a very dangerous changing of the guard in the party that we once knew as the Democrat Party. Look, my parents growing up in the inner city of Atlanta, Georgia, were Democrats. They would not be a part of this party today because they don't believe in those strong conservative values of faith, family, and freedom and liberty and service to the country and hard work ethic and quality education. So, no, Nancy Pelosi and Chuck Schumer and all this old guard, they're afraid. Look at what's happening in Massachusetts where Ed Markey is being challenged by Seth Moulton. Yeah. I don't know where that'll end up, but the fact that that's happening, that tells you something.
1: So what is happening on the right, though? You know, Donald Trump obviously has clearly exerted his power over the Republican Party. He's made it MAGA. He's reshaped the party. You were saying earlier, look at his endorsements in the primaries. He had a perfect record, right? He got them all, 100%.
0: Yeah. So look at Thomas Massie. Look what happened to those state senators in Indiana. I mean, that tells you something. But again, I think it's very important that the Republican Party draws a clear delineation between who they are and how they're going to govern, as opposed to the Marxist leftists that have taken over the Democrat Party. You can't win by sitting back and saying these guys on the other side are just that bad. They're just that crazy. You have to be on offense. You've got to show people why they should vote for you, and you've got to make those connections. And I mean making connections across all demographics in this country. Blacks and Hispanics, I mean, look at the inner cities, the urban centers. They're a complete example of the failure of leftist policies. That's where Republicans should be going in and making more inroads.
1: Yeah, I just think that there are so many people who suffer from TDS who just will not vote for a Republican because they think

0: oh, well, they're a Republican. Well, I hate Trump. So I saw a video of Spencer, someone in L.A. is, hey, you're going to vote for Spencer Pratt. And they're walking dog. She has a dog. He goes, you know, he wants to stop them injecting the dogs on the streets to see if the fentanyl's any good. She goes, well, he's a Republican, so she won't vote for him.
1: Yeah, I mean, that you just can't get beyond it. But I'm starting to believe that that's the 35 to 42% of folks. I believe, truthfully, Mary, that 55 to 60%, they have the common sense to be able to do the right thing when they are when they hear about the right thing. And I think that that's the whole part of the messaging and the marketing and the communications that has to happen. Spencer Pratt may end up surprising a lot of people.
0: I hope so. I hope so. You have a lot. You have a lot more faith than I do in mankind. Oh, we got to run, Lieutenant Colonel Alan West. Have a wonderful weekend, and thank you so much for taking the time to join me here. Coming up next, James Whaley will be joining us for Mission Roll Call. We'll talk about the Memorial Day weekend here on the Brian Kilmeade Show.
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1: I'm Ashley DeBorca with a Fox Celebrity Profile with Andy Serkis and Iman Vellani.

0: animated adaptation of Animal Farm. Circus directs, produces, and voice stars in the retelling of George Orwell's 1945 dystopian novella, along with a star-studded cast, which also includes Seth Rogen, Gaten Matarazzo, Glenn Close, and Woody Harrelson. Villani plays two Piglet characters in the film, and it's her first time doing voice acting.
1: Incredible. I mean, you should have heard that in the booth. Oh, it was amazing to witness what Emma was doing, bouncing off between those two characters.
2: And he was doing all of the voices. Every single animal. And it was distinguishable, different voices. Like, it was so cool. I was watching the master work, you know?
3: Well, yes, because Andy's such a visual storyteller. So when you're doing, like, the next project, what's important to you?
1: As a desire to still have a collective experience, I still think we want to be immersed in a project and not necessarily just have stories told to us as 2D.
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5: Mainly cloudy tonight with rain showers late in the night and lows dropping to the upper 40s. Rain showers throughout the early parts of Saturday, otherwise cloudy with a high in the upper 60s. Cloudy on Saturday night with lows in the mid 40s, but by Sunday, partly sunny with a high of 70. And on Memorial Day Monday, it'll be very nice with sunny blue skies and a high in the upper 70s. That is your latest weather forecast on 102.3, 103.3 FM, 1270 AM, Triple Talk, WMKT.

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1: 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And if you can't do that, you can always tag me in a post on X at Mary Walter Radio. Let's talk about why we have Monday off with James Whaley. He's retired Army Lieutenant Colonel and the CEO of Mission Roll Call. They're a friend of the show. 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James, welcome back to the Brian Kilmeade Show. Hello, how are you?
2: I'm doing well, Mary. Thank you so much for having me on this important occasion that's coming up on Monday.
1: Yeah, so let's talk about that. You know, Memorial Day to me is always dicey in that I have friends who are veterans and I always reach out to them on Veterans Day, of course. But then I'm like, do I reach out to them on Memorial Day too?
2: Well, you know, Memorial Day is a little bit different because right. It really is designed to reflect upon those that gave the ultimate sacrifice for our country. And I think it's time for the entire nation to do that, right? We lost 7,057 during the War on Terror. We've lost nearly 1.3 million over the history of our nation. And so you think about those families, the brothers, the sisters, the mothers, fathers, what impact that has. So, you know, it's a solemn occasion that I think sometimes people lose sight of and just take it as a day off.
1: Right. I agree. 100%. But I think people also have this weird thing of like, well, how exactly do I commemorate this day is a question I think a lot of people have is like, flying your flag, obviously, yes, but it's not a happy, it's not a celebratory day off. And I think That's where it's different from all the other ones.
2: I agree. I always get a little upset when I see Memorial Day sales, because I'm just like, well, that's not really what this day should be about. But I understand that one way to look at it is that ultimate sacrifice that so many people gave for the freedom of our country allows us to go and have a happy day, allows us to go out and meet with family and friends. I think you're never wrong when you meet a veteran saying, thank you for your service. Tell me a little bit about your time in service and let them just kind of explain a little bit and talk a little bit about what they've done. You see them light up when you do that, and it doesn't matter what age they are. They remember with unbelievable clarity just about every day they were in service and what they did. So I know that you do that. We've talked about that before, and one of the other times that we talked about what you do, and if everybody did what you did, we'd be in a much better place as a country, I think.
1: Well, I should tell my husband that I make the world a better place.
2: You should.
1: I wouldn't go that far, but...
2: It sounds like there's a gift involved with that, yeah.
1: So I was thinking about this, and because, again, every memorial...

0: real day. I'm like, gosh, do I reach out to my friends? As I said, I wasn't quite sure. And I thought, is this something where would it be a good idea in order to instill appreciation for the country, which I think is lacking in children? Is this something, is this a time where parents take their kids to like a veteran's cemetery? Or is that not appropriate?
1: I think that is absolutely important to do. And if you don't have the ability to do that, you can, you know, show them something that is shows the Arlington Cemetery, or
0: yes,
1: have them sit down and talk to a veteran. You know, I think that connection is important. We have about 18 million veterans in our country, but of course they're dispersed, and only right now actively 1% of our population serves. And that's really mind-boggling when you think about the up-tempo and all the things that are going on in the world. I think it's very important to have your children and young people understand this. And, you know, I have to be honest, when my daughters were going to school, there were some high school teachers that really pushed them away from wanting to go to the academy, for example. One of my daughters ended up going to the military academy and graduating from the military academy, and the teachers were, you know, very decidedly against that. So I think we as parents just can't assume that when we hand our children over to a school, that they're going to instill to them the importance of what service looks like, what serving your country is all about, the important aspects of why we have people in the military. We have to take that on as brothers, sisters, uncles, and aunts, and mom and dads to make sure that happens. It's very important that the next generation knows that.
0: This holiday is tough for the families, as you started out saying here. And I don't think we think of the families enough. We think of the person in uniform, but the whole family serves. And we've had this conversation, and that's why Mission Roll Call is so important, because it's not just the people in uniform, but it's also the families as well. Is this really more of a day of recognition for the families as opposed to service members who are here?
1: I think it's both. I think it's remembering those that did give the ultimate sacrifice, either in wartime or in training, but it's also to reach out to those families that have lost somebody. You know, I think it's important for us to always remember those that have fallen, but it's also important, vitally important, that we continue to serve those who come home, and that we are measured as a nation not on this one day and what we do on Memorial Day. It really is, what are we doing for veterans and those families 364 other days of the year?
0: Yeah. Someone just sent me a text who's listening and said, my dad was always quick to remind me that Memorial Day doesn't honor servicemen and servicewomen or veterans. It's a federal holiday in the United States for remembering the people who died while serving in this country's armed forces. Don't let any politicians tell you otherwise. The number totals... The number totals almost half of which were in the Civil War fighting against one another. It was first recognized in 1868. It was set on the last Monday in May, starting in 1971. Give those who gave the ultimate sacrifice for our nation more than a passing thought, not only Monday, but throughout the year. Those are the
1: Absolutely.
0: Things we need to instill in our kids.
1: Yeah, we certainly do, because I fear some of these things are politicized or glossed over or not emphasized to the amount that they should be. I mean, you think about, and bravo to your listener who wrote that in, because they were spot on. But you think about it's 1.3 million across our country's history. But you think about even since 9/11 and the war that we've had and what we're doing right now. When somebody does pass away, it's usually very early in their life. They had a full life ahead of them. And it affects that family the rest of their lives on earth when they lose a son or a daughter or a brother or a sister. I'll tell you a quick story.
0: You know what? Can you hold that? We'll go to the other side,
1: yes,
0: because I also want to quickly go into just to remind people what Mission Roll Call does for maybe someone who's listening who hasn't heard about you, just a little bit about the resources that you provide as well. So just hang on. We've got more with James Whaley coming up here on the Brian Kilmeade Show.
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8: 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On Friday, May 29th, the Petoskey Regional Audubon Society invites you to join them for a bird walking excursion at Sportsman Park in East Jordan from 8 a.m. to 9:30. The morning walk will allow bird watchers to compare and contrast different bird species and individual birds. The walk will take you to the mouth of the Jordan River and to the new Don and Eileen Klein Nature Trail. No pets are allowed, and dress for the weather and bring binoculars if you have one on Friday, May 29th at Sportsman Park in East Jordan. And on Saturday, May 30th from 9 a.m. to noon, the Tip of the Mitt Watershed Council and the Headwaters Chapter of Trout Unlimited will be overseeing their annual macro invertebrate monitoring in the Black River Watershed in the Pigeon River State Forest. The group will meet at the Tin Shanty Bridge and will collect samples to document the invertebrates' changes over time. Dress for the weather, and the Watershed Council and Headwaters Chapter encourages in bringing waders. The community calendar is a service of Triple Talk, WMKT.
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1: Welcome back to the Brian Kilmeade Show. Our guest is James Whaley, retired Army Lieutenant Colonel and the CEO of Mission Roll Call. You can find them at missionrollcall.org. And that's what I want to talk to you about now, James, is your organization, what you do. Just, we don't have a lot of time, but exactly what Mission Roll Call does and what it offers veterans and their families.
2: Sure. Well, we take veterans' voices and their families

0: that we take those voices and amplify them so that we turn awareness into action. And what we do is we identify where veterans are falling through cracks. We take all of our polling information, what veterans are telling us, and we share that with good people like yourself so the word gets out. And we also share with decision makers in D.C., at the VA, and at Congress. And we can take this polling and break it down to a congressional district. So we've been able to influence a lot of important bills lately. We're able to bring up awareness so that bad decisions aren't being made. And we think this is very important because we have to come up with practical solutions that improve access to care, mental health support, transition services, and just making sure veterans and their families are transitioning well, getting into the American way of life, and be able to prosper and not suffer.
1: And that's so important. And I also want to say here, I thought it was so refreshing and so inspiring is the word, to see Johnny Joey Jones reenlist in the Marine Corps. Here is a man who lost both of his legs, had every right to sit back, right, and say, I gave two legs to service. He has severe damage to his arms as well. But he said, if there's an opportunity for me to serve, there's no reason why a no-legged 40-year-old staff sergeant should be able to put the uniform on other than these men believed it. And the goal here is to open that door for anyone else that has something left to give. And I thought that was so inspiring because I think part of the problem when these men and women come back into the country and they try to readjust to a civilian life, we know that that's tough. But seeing someone who says, wait, you still have a role, you still can give regardless of what burdens you bear with you. So how important is this?
0: It's so important. And congratulations to him. What a hero for doing that. What an inspiration to veterans in the country for doing something like that. You know, the same DNA that makes somebody want to join the military and serve the military, that whole idea of being part of something bigger than yourself and serving your country and serving those that are to the left and right of you, that doesn't turn off the day you get out of the military. Right. That continues. And so we want to make sure, and this is one of the things we're helping veterans and their families do through our website that really plugs veterans into other veteran support organizations and get them to volunteer and get involved, is service to the nation doesn't stop when you take off the uniform. We expect you to continue to serve. You just have to find that way to serve. And that's so important for veterans. Veterans are really great at helping other veterans. You give one a call and they'll stop what they're doing and run to you. What they're not so good about is raising their hand saying, we need some help. But by bringing them together, we'll be able to identify that better and identify folks that need some, just a little bit of help to get over the hill that they're trying to climb right now. So that's what we're all about. We do it in a way that allows veterans and their families to go to our site, find out the latest news, plug into veteran support organizations that they can put their zip code in, what they're looking for, and we'll match them with an organization that they can get involved with. And we just think that it's so important that we do that. And we encompass the entire family, because when you are a spouse of a veteran or you're a child of a veteran, you're in the military, you're just not getting paid for it.
1: Absolutely. Exactly. It is so, so important. And I like that the stigma of asking for help has been whittled away. You know, for our parents' generation, for Vietnam, Korea, all those, there was a stigma about asking for help, about needing help. You're supposed to be strong and, you know, just carry on. So I'm glad that we have decided that, you know, maybe that wasn't such a good way to handle things. So that stigma is now gone, which is fantastic. I just have one quick question. I just want to know this, because I think of these things when I get to speak with you. We see so many homeless veterans on the streets. And with all the help that's out there, with all the programs, with all the organizations like yours, how is this still happening?
0: There's a number of reasons. I'll try to make it quick because it is a complex issue.
1: Yeah.
0: The challenge is we don't know how many veterans are homeless right now. We really don't. We will say 30 to 35,000 a night. The fact is it's much north of that. It's much larger than that. And the reason I say that is we only do one day a year in January, a point-in-time survey where volunteers go out to cities and count the homeless in our country. That's not the most scientific way of finding out where all your veterans are and where their families are. A mother who has children who's a veteran who's homeless is not going to raise her hand because she's worried about losing her kids. Some veterans

0: veterans are not identified as veterans because they don't want to be. We have veterans homeless in rural areas that are not being accounted for.
1: Right.
0: So the number is larger than we think. Some states don't do a good job at it. Some counties do a horrible job at it. So it's a complex issue. And I think one of the challenges is that, you know, there by the grace of God go I, right? Sometimes somebody gets out of the military. They have a job, but they're not really making a lot of money. And then a transmission goes out, or they get a flat tire, and then they lose their job. And then it's one thing after another, and they feel isolated because they're no longer with the men and women they served with. So it's a slippery slope that gets them to homelessness. But I've talked to a number of them, and I'll tell you, it's almost like it's just one bad thing happened, and then something else was the catalyst
1: right,
0: to make them
1: right.
0: homeless. We really need to make this a national priority, because homelessness affects veteran suicide, and veterans issues is a national security issue, because we have an all-volunteer force. We have to make sure that we take care of veterans, because that has an impact on those that are raising their hand right now to join.
2: Yeah, no, absolutely. And I think you're right. You see a lot of drugs, and I think the drugs come from not being able to cope and not reaching out for help. And so they, for a lot of reasons, people wind up on drugs. And I think a lot of it has to do, again, with that issue, just not being able to cope, not being able to handle it. And so they wind up on the drugs, and they wind up homeless, and it's a downward spiral. And it's sometimes very, very hard to get them help. But you guys do a great job. Thank you so much. MissionRollCall.org. Is the organization. Feel free to reach out to them. They are there to help you. And please don't feel ashamed or embarrassed, because that's the stigma that these guys are trying to erase. James Whaley, thank you so much for joining me, especially on this Memorial Day weekend. Thank you so much.
0: My pleasure. Thank you so much for covering it.
2: Absolutely. Okay. Very quickly here, I want to get to cut 23, if we can do this. We've got something else big is happening, and it's happening on Memorial Day weekend, and it is one Don Jr. getting hitched. But will the Donald be there? The Donald be there?
3: Mr. President, back on that. Your son's wedding this weekend, by the way?
4: He'd like me to go, but it's going to be just a small little private affair, and I'm going to try and make it. I'm in the midst. I said, you know, this is not good timing for me. I have a thing called Iran and other things. That's one I can't win on. If I do attend, I get killed. If I don't attend, I get killed. By the fake news, of course, I'm talking about. No, but he's got a very a person who I've known for a long time, and hopefully they're going to have a great marriage.
2: Yeah, hopefully they will. But I get it. And it's so funny. President Trump is absolutely right. I have seen so many posts saying that, oh, he can't go to his son's wedding. What kind of father is this? That's the most important thing. And then other people, of course, if he decides not to go, the left is going to jump in. He started a war. He needs to, why can't he stay here and take care of that to try to end the war? He's gone to a private island to watch his son get married, or some in the Caribbean, wherever they're going. And it is not America. So the security issues you have to deal with as well. And then they'll complain. Do you know how many trips he took and how much money we had to pay for security for him? So he's absolutely right. If he doesn't go, he's a bad person. And if he goes, he's a bad person. And I think that Don Jr. understands that, hopefully. In other news, though, Don Jr.'s ex-wife, Vanessa, they're still very close, has breast cancer. She made that announcement. So a lot going on with the Trump family. So hopefully it'll all work out, and hopefully they will have a good marriage. You're listening to The Brian Kilmeade Show.
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5: Mainly cloudy tonight with rain showers late in the night and lows dropping to the upper 40s. Rain showers throughout the early parts of Saturday, otherwise cloudy with a high in the upper 60s. Cloudy on Saturday night with lows in the mid 40s, but by Sunday, partly sunny with a high of 70. And on Memorial Day Monday, it'll be very nice with sunny blue skies and a high in the upper 70s. That is your latest weather forecast on 102.3, 103.3 FM, 1270 AM, Triple Talk, WMKT.
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7: Welcome to the Brian Kilmeade Show. 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Again, look for Mary Walter Radio. All right, joining us is Jonathan Alpert. He is a therapist. He's the author of Therapy Nation, How America Got Hooked on Therapy and Why It's Left Us More Anxious and Divided. You can find him on X at Jonathan Alpert with a T. Jonathan, thank you so much for joining me.
8: Mary, thanks so much for having me. I appreciate it.
7: This is great. So, because I will tell you, I'm a big fan of therapy. I think everybody needs it because everybody's messed up in their own little way. We all got our baggage, right? And then when we have problems later in life, we can't figure out why. So I think everybody needs a little bit of therapy. But as you point out something that I didn't realize. We have had so much therapy as a nation that people now talk like they're therapists all the time. People will psychoanalyze you on X based from eight words you put together in a sentence. And I personally blame Dr. Phil and Oprah for this phenomenon. But why does everyone now think, are we not all running around like little mini psychotherapists?
8: I know. Isn't it annoying when people say my therapist says? I feel like those are the most annoying words anyone can utter. But yeah, Dr. Phil and Oprah certainly brought this into modern culture. But that seems like a long time ago at this point. And now we have therapists who I believe are putting this nonsense out there. They're really quick to diagnose

0: people. They're pathologizing ordinary life experiences. So let's say you had a bad day at work or a fight with your boyfriend. Suddenly that becomes pathologic. Bad day or two, oh, you must be depressed. Boyfriend's acting like a jerk, well, he must be a narcissist. Girlfriend's acting a little strange, she must be borderline. So therapists are very quick to label people, and they're putting this out there, and then enter into the mix social media. You have these so-called influencers who are putting out checklists, you know, five things to look for to know if you have ADHD or you're depressed. And people are very, very quick to accept that and then self-diagnose. And, you know, we have therapy culture that's just everywhere. And that's part of why I named the book Therapy Nation.
1: It's so interesting because I did not put two and two together until I started reading about your book and your theory, and it just suddenly all clicked and made so much sense to me. And I just thought people, you know, the left was, you know, they're a little wacky. So I just thought that they were the ones who are running around doing this, but it's not. But we hear buzzwords now like my truth, my truth. And I'm sitting here thinking to myself, there's no such thing as your truth. The truth is the truth. And I think this all goes back to therapy. And I think a part of it is a combination of, like I said, Dr. Phil and Oprah, and we put it on TV and everybody, you know, parades their illness, you know, mental illnesses on TV, and it makes them a star, and they get affirmation for it. We started to like normalize all this stuff and made it normal to just put it out there. And I think we've
0: it's almost like people wear this as a badge of honor.
1: Yes.
0: And I would argue that we should be striving for health and wellness and good, sound mental health, not being proud of our mental illness, whether that's depression or anxiety or more severe disorders. And just to be clear, there are a lot of very good therapists out there, and it is a good thing that there's more awareness of mental health and less of a stigma. And maybe we do have Oprah to thank for that, and that's a good thing. But that doesn't mean that we should be celebrating our mental health, our mental health and illnesses. You know, we should try to be healthier and optimize that, and not wear this like a badge of honor, and run around with, a million different diagnoses. I've heard of patients who come into me and they talk about their prior therapy where they've become so, expert at knowing everything that's wrong with them, going back to their childhood, their diaper days. They can name every issue that they were ever presented with and every problem that their parents may have caused. And they go to therapy week after week after week, and they can rehearse this stuff so easily, but they're stuck. They're not any healthier. They're not happier. They're not any more fulfilled in their lives. Yet they've been to therapy for decades, and it's a complete, utter, colossal waste of money if you're not actually improving.
1: So I think there's a lot of things as I started to think more about this, because you totally took me down a rabbit hole last night, and I hope you're happy. I think that I see a lot of things colliding, coalescing, whatever the word is I'm looking for, because I'm old, is that, you know, we also have a younger generation that had no obstacles in their life. They don't know how to deal with any kind of adversity. So they feel that their lives are the worst and everything is about them. There's a lot of central character, main character things going on out there. And with this idea of like, we incentivize illness both mentally and physically. So if your kid has ADD or ADHD or whatever it happens to be, that kid gets more time to take tests. That kid gets all special things. And your kid is special. And the kid, it feels special. And everybody wants in on the game, it seems, because everybody has the look at me syndrome, right? I think. Everybody's got this look at me thing, which is why we see people screaming and yelling in parking lots and Walmart, and somebody's got a camera filming them and they lose their minds. There's no self-control anymore with all of this therapy. Nobody has any self-control, and it just doesn't seem to make sense.
0: Yeah, no, you're absolutely right. And one of the original titles that we played around with for this book was It's Not All About You. And that really spoke to

0: just the massive self-absorption and the accommodation culture that I think you're referring to, where people get a pass, they get notes from their therapists for everything. If you need extended time on your test, if you're feeling blue that day, you can stay out of work. So we've really created, and my profession is largely responsible for this, creating this fragility in our
1: Yes.
0: society. And there are such things as bad days and even bad weeks. And that doesn't mean that you're depressed, and that doesn't necessarily mean that you need to have a mental health day either. This having a bad day and having some mishaps in life, that's how we build character and strength and how we learn and grow as a person. But if we're constantly being accommodated and patted on the back and made to feel special and never confront it, we're going to stay stuck and we're not going to grow individually and as a society. And that's a real concern of mine as a mental health practitioner.
1: Yeah, no, absolutely. And good for you for being able to call out your own profession and say, wait a minute, I think we have a problem here. We're going to take a quick break on the other side. I want to talk to you about that and how we turn that around, because you've got an entire generation now that, you know, as you said, can go to the doctor. And my husband's a physician, and he says, I don't have anyone under 45 who comes in who is not depressed or has anxiety. Like, they all got to, they're all depressed and anxious, and most of them don't have a diagnosis. So we'll talk about that coming back. And also, I want to talk to you about TDS as well. I am so into this. Like I said, you took me down such a rabbit hole last night. Our guest is Jonathan Alpert. He's a therapist and the author of Therapy Nation. Follow him on X at Jonathan Alpert. More coming up on The Brian Kilmeade Show.
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9: Mary Walter for Brian Kilmeade. Our guest is Jonathan Alpert. He's a therapist and the author of Therapy Nation, and how maybe a little bit too much therapy has left us very divided and very anxious and very depressed and having a lot of problems, or at least we think we have a lot of problems. Jonathan, we were talking before the break about how you look at your own industry and you say, I think we kind of did this to ourselves. We're the people who created this problem. If so, how do you pull it back?
10: Yeah, that's a really good question. And some people may argue that it's a business issue, where if you get people better and graduate from therapy, then you lose business. And that may be true. But at the same time, the goal should be to help the person and get them better and then rely on word of mouth to get new people. I'm not so sure therapists are fully consciously doing that. I think they just think therapy should be a lifelong activity. For some people, it's become just that. It's become almost like a lifestyle where they go in week after week, vent, get stuff off their chest, and it feels good in the moment. And then they do it all over again in 6 or 7 days. There's a big difference between feeling good and actually getting better. And I talked about this in a 2012 New York Times op-ed piece that I wrote called In Therapy Forever, Enough Already. And I talked about how people do just that. They go in, they vent, they get things off their chest, and they feel good, but then they don't really learn how to actually address their issues and move on from them. And people are stuck in therapy. And I think if we can get back to a place where we establish very clear and concrete goals from day one and then come up with a strategy to reach them, that might be a good start to lifelong therapy.
9: I'm sorry, I didn't mean to interrupt you. I think it's incumbent upon the therapist to set those boundaries and say to somebody, okay, we're good. You don't need me anymore, because it's kind of like taking a whoopee away from a kid. You know, like, you don't need the blankie anymore, honey. You can go out and conquer kindergarten all on your own. And to your point, though, it is a money issue. It is at that point, because they don't want to lose that income. I got somebody on the hook for

0: they get stressed out over a pimple. I would argue this isn't good use of therapy.
1: I would also argue it's a very expensive use of therapy as well.
0: There's that too.
1: So
0: when pimples usually go away on their own in a day or two.
1: Very true. I want to switch gears here, and I want to talk a little bit about TDS, and I want to go to Cut 19, Eric. I want to go to The View. Dun, dun, dun. And just, this is just such an example of TDS, which I believe is real and alive and thriving. And this is Joy Behar on The View, talking about Trump RX and Mark Cuban being involved in Trump RX, and Mark Cuban, of course, being a never Trumper. He was shilled for Kamala. Listen to Joy Behar.
0: But even he came around.
1: Right. Well, listen to Joy Behar here.
2: You lie down with dogs, you wake up with fleas. All right, the Trump
3: Correct.
2: And you know, I like Mark Cuban. I've always liked him, but this is a mistake. And once Trump puts his name on prescriptions, we're all gonna die, okay?
3: Yeah.
2: He put his name on the Trump shuttle, the Trump vodka, the Trump University, the Trump hotel,
3: Trump states,
2: and my
3: too.
2: Favorite, the casinos that all went bankrupt.
3: Yeah.
2: The
3: drugs
2: do not go there.
3: The drugs
2: Mark.
3: Don't actually have his name. They're existing drugs.
2: Whatever.
3: It's a
2: if he's involved with it.
1: So you heard Alyssa Farah Griffin try to jump in there, go, well, the drugs don't have his name. They're existing drugs. And Behar didn't want to hear any facts. It doesn't matter. He's involved with it. I can't have anything to do with it. Is TDS real?
0: Well, it's interesting because, you know, Trump was also responsible for fast tracking the vaccine for COVID during his first term. And I've long said that Trump could go on and cure cancer and people would still find a reason to discredit him or to hate him. As far as TDS, I've made it very clear that it doesn't actually exist. We don't have a diagnosis in the DSM called TDS, but as a therapist, I've been very, very concerned about what I'm seeing in a lot of patients and what we see when we just look at news like we just looked at, that clip in The View, where people are obsessed with Trump. They're highly anxious with all matters related to Trump. They've become fixated on Trump. They can't sleep at night because of Trump. So this looks a lot like other disorders that are actual disorders in the DSM. So I've made it a point to say it doesn't exist, but, you know, this is what I'm seeing. And we should be concerned. If you can't take a vacation because you're so upset that Trump is in office, you've got some serious problems. And I've seen that with people. Or if you're hoping and wishing Trump dead because you don't like his policy or even like him as a person, that's a problem. Or if you're disappointed that the shooter didn't have better aim in Butler, you've got a serious, profound mental health problem. And this is what I'm really concerned about.
1: Yeah, now I know that HHS Secretary RFK Jr. was on with Adam Carolla, and he said that he does believe that TDS is real, and he says his staff is looking into actually developing an ICD code to make it a legit syndrome. Because to your point, these people are, it's Trump, Trump, Trump, Trump, Trump. There's videos of people in California saying they're not going to vote for Spencer Pratt because he's a Republican and they hate Trump. Do you think that's the right thing?
0: Well, I would be happy to speak to RFK Jr. about this and provide my experience working with countless patients. And I do think there is something to it, and we do need to look into it. You have to wonder what happens once Trump is out of office in a few years. Will these people have TDS 2.0? Will they just move on to Rubio or Vance or whoever the candidate is? I think, to step back a bit, the left, some people on the left, they need a villain. They need someone to hate. They need someone to blame all their problems on. And we saw this play out with the Luigi Mangione nonsense,
1: right,
0: where, you know, this is grievance culture. You know, people need someone to blame. And right now it's Trump. People will fixate on him and blame all their issues on Trump. So I don't know, you know, I don't know what's going to happen. I think we could see maybe some sort of disorder that doesn't have the Trump name in it, but maybe a political preoccupation disorder.
1: Mm-hmm.
0: would be something that

0: the people.
1: All right. Well, yeah, Jonathan, I didn't mean to cut you short, but we got to run. Check out the book Therapy Nation. I'm telling you, it is fantastic. Like I said, went down a total rabbit hole. Thank you so much for joining me here on the Brian Kilmeade Show.
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3: 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Next in today's All Outdoors Update.
4: 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Zebra mussels damage equipment, destroy aquatic food webs, and cause injuries like cuts on feet. Zebra mussels attach to underwater surfaces and reproduce rapidly. Always remember to clean, drain, and dry boats and any gear used out on the water. Spread the word, not the zebra mussels.
3: The Michigan DNR's top deer and elk guy is Brent Rudolph. He's watching his elk hunting license applications roll in for this fall. Some new changes have opened up elk hunting some, while also reducing the number of licenses. Rudolph tells us the odds for winning a license in that weighted chance system are slim.
5: We'll have 200 licenses drawn for the 2026 season, and we expect over 47,000 people to apply based on some of the recent year application numbers. So there's definitely a lot of interest. It's a unique hunting opportunity, and we know that people are often eager to have one of the prized opportunities to pursue an elk in Michigan.
3: Reducing the total potential harvest down to 200 gives biologists some room to manage the overall herd numbers that could be as high as into the 900s, maybe as low as just under 500. They're hard to count. Learn more about elk hunting through the links we've shared at alloutdoorsupdate.com. I'm Jim Mishler.
6: Did you know you might be part of the 75% of Americans who think they waste less food than they actually do? 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
8: 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A recent study from a university in Finland finds that you might be able to exercise longer without feeling more exhausted if you're listening to your favorite music during a workout. Those who picked their own music extending endurance by nearly 20% during intense exercise. For the study, they looked at 29 recreationally active adults completing two identical cycling sessions with about 80% effort. One group cycled in silence, the other chose music, with their workout lasting about 6 minutes longer on average. But despite being able to go longer while listening to some tunes, heart rate and other physical markers remained similar to the silent group. The lead researcher saying self-selected music doesn't change your fitness level, it just helps you to tolerate sustained effort for longer. The study was published in the journal Psychology of Sport and Exercise. 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I'm Lisa Brady, Fox News.

0: Triple Talk WMKT weather forecast.
1: Mainly cloudy tonight with rain showers late in the night and lows dropping to the upper 40s. Rain showers throughout the early parts of Saturday, otherwise cloudy with a high in the upper 60s. Cloudy on Saturday night with lows in the mid 40s, but by Sunday, partly sunny with a high of 70. And on Memorial Day Monday, it'll be very nice with sunny blue skies and a high in the upper 70s. That is your latest weather forecast on 102.3, 103.3 FM, 1270 AM, Triple Talk WMKT.

0: so busy, he'll make your head spin. It's Brian Kilmeade.
1: If there was one vaccine that you would tout, would it be one that cured Trump derangement syndrome? One that you could really get behind?
2: I mean, we're trying to... I told my staff today that we need an ICD code for Trump derangement syndrome because it is a real thing.
1: Yes.
2: And, you know, I have, you know, lots of friends. I mean, you know, this is a, I'm not trying to make it a sad story, but I've had many friends come up to me and just say, I can't be your friend anymore. And I'm not feeling sorry for myself. I'm just saying it's a weird anthropological phenomenon.
1: Yes, that, it should be studied.
2: Yeah.
1: I agree. Maybe we get Fauci to, hold on, he could just fund some of the gain of function and we could have the folks in the Wuhan lab just take a good look at the Trump derangement syndrome under a microscope, you know.
3: So that was Adam Carolla and Health and Human Secretary Service, Health and Human Services Secretary RFK Jr. So, you know, we were just speaking with Jonathan Alpert. He's a therapist and the author of Therapy Nation, and we started talking about it. There is no official diagnosis, which is interesting because as I said, my husband's a physician, and I was talking to him about this, and he said, "I think there's a code for this. It's diagnosable." And he looked, he goes, "No, there is not." And I had thought a while ago that they had made one, and maybe it was just, you know, haha and jest. But I want to know from you. 866-408-7669, 866-408-7669, or tag me in a post on Mary Walter Radio. Do you know people who you swear suffer from TDS? People like you heard with Joy Behar. Alyssa Farah Griffin tried to jump in there and say to her, well, no, these are drugs that already have names. This is, you know, he's not making the drugs. They don't have his name. They're existing drugs. And Joy Behar said, well, whatever, he's involved in it. Like, they can't rationally think. And I have seen it. I have many friends who have cut ties with me because I support President Trump. Now, did I cut ties with them because I supported Barack Obama? No. Or did I cut ties with anyone because I supported Joe Biden? No, I didn't. Or because they supported Kamala Harris? No, I didn't. Because I'm not insane that way. I mean, granted, I got my own stuff going on. We all got a little something going on, but that's not it for me. To me, politics is my life. It's a job. So I just separate it. And I have been able to say, you know, I think Bill Clinton did something good, or I thought Barack Obama did. If Joe Biden or Barack Obama, who is really in his third term, in my humble opinion, did something that I thought was good, like if he had closed the border, I would have said, that's great. And I would have given him credit because I'm not emotional. That's what I'm trying to say. I'm trying to not be mean and dismissive, but they're incapable of turning off their emotions. You've seen, and it is mostly women, sorry ladies, but it is mostly women. You see these women who just can't turn it off. They have to scream and yell in the middle of a parking lot. They're screaming and yelling. And there was a piece in the Wall Street Journal a little while ago by someone who works at Fox News named Matthew Hennessy. And he said, two nice ladies who kind of look like, you know, he goes, I imagine them to be retired teachers in New York City to see the lights. They both had gray hair, cut short, jeans and sneakers. One had a fanny.

0: backpack, two men who kind of looked like their husbands were trailing behind them by a couple of steps, and they were heading north. And of course, passing Fox, the two women flipped the bird at Fox, like at the building. Really? At the building? And it's, there's this, a problem, I think, but it's with women. It is with women. But I want to know if you think that it's to the point, and we say it jokingly, but I'm dead serious, where TDS needs to be made a diagnosable code and it needs to be studied and treated. It needs to be treated. And I don't know, considering therapists are usually pretty liberal. Obviously, the last one was not. And a lot of therapists can't put their own personal feelings aside, even though they're supposed to. I don't know how far we would get with that. And this Matthew says here, he goes, you know, I've gotten angry about things I see on TV, and I would prefer never to get to a place where I'm just throwing up the bird at a building. I mean, am I going to go to the Barack Obama Presidential Museum? No, because it looks like a place where you would have a haunted house. It looks very scary, and it doesn't look like a place I want to go into. And he said there's something tacky and undignified in retirees surrendering to hysteria. Maybe some people would be proud of their grandparents for flipping off Fox News in broad daylight on a public street. He said, I would be embarrassed, not for myself, but for them. And I agree with this. You got two separate problems. You got the young kids who live in therapy and wear their mental illness like a badge. And then you've got these older women who I suspect were hippies back in the 60s, like Bernie Sanders. And they just never really lost that. And now at their age, maybe they just don't care. And so they just parade their freak show. They were doing it in the 60s. They kind of settled down, had families, started acting normal. And now that they're retired, they're doing it again. So should it be diagnosable? Do you think it is legit? 866-408-7669. Or reach out to me on X. Tag me in a post on X at Mary Walter Radio. Let's go to Jacksonville and kick it off with Marianne. Marianne, welcome. You're on the Brian Kilmeade Show. Hello.
1: How are you?
0: I'm doing good. So what do you think? Diagnosable?
1: Oh, absolutely. I'm a registered nurse. I am from right where you are broadcasting right now. Most of my family doesn't speak to me. If they bring it up, I change the subject because it's not worth the confrontation.
0: Right.
1: I think, and like but the gentleman just said, do you think this is going to end with Trump? Oh, no. If Vance comes in, or Rubio comes in, it's just going to keep right on going. So you must, I don't know if you can call it TDS, but there must be something that you can put some initials on and throw it in the code book.
0: You're right. And it's interesting. You said something right there that I thought was really interesting, because I had a similar conversation with a friend of mine out in Washington State, and she had some friends over, and they live in a very rural part of the state. And most people are conservative there, but they do have, of course, the people who flee the cities and into the country, and of course, bring all of their weird ideas and with them and try to inflict them on everybody around them, because we stay silent. Right. When they feel very comfortable screaming and yelling and putting all of their emotions on display. And in return, we stay silent because we don't want to aggravate the situation. To me, it's like being around someone who's dangerous and has, you know, a weapon. And you're like, oh, I'm going to just try not to be seen, and I'm not going to aggravate the crazy person. And because of that, they can say whatever they want and we can't. And because we self-censor. And I don't know if that's the best thing.
1: I totally agree with that, because I'm a Jersey girl, so you know we fight our own fights, right?
0: Yeah.
1: So I do tend to be very vocal, but you do pick and choose. They're so locked into their ideas that you know you're spinning your wheels. So you have to pick the fight that maybe you can get a point across, but most of the time, they're just, I have a real good friend whose husband is a three-star general, and she hates him. She hates Trump. She hates him. She puts the most vile things on Instagram. And I'm like, I don't even go back anymore, because I'm like, okay, that's fine that you feel like that. But knowing what's going on and to

0: do that, mm-hmm. I just think is, I mean, yeah. you, like you said, you don't like Obama, you didn't like Biden, but you didn't trash him. You didn't throw your friends under the bus. Get, you know, they just need to get a grip, and they can't. That's the bottom line. They can't.
1: Yeah, they really can't. I think they're damaged forever. To your point, they're never going to get over this. Marianne, thank you so much for joining me. Do appreciate it. More of your calls coming up. Robert and Sharon and Tony and Joanne. I will get to everybody. 866-408-7669. Do you agree with HHS Secretary RFK Jr. that we need a diagnosable code for TDS because it is legit? Not making fun of it, but because it is legit. I'll take your calls coming up on the Brian Kilmeade Show.
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13: Well, I've been farming, and I mean actively owned 20 or more head of cattle since 1980. Back then, there was no TV in this area. There was a lot of small farms all over, and I think there were probably 50 to 60 dairy farms in Alpena County, and now I believe there's less than 10. So most of our products are no longer fed to animals. There's no commercial hog farms raising thousands of hogs up here, and there's no commercial broiler farms raising chickens. But now everything's being hauled out of here. So although we're more remote and the land rent is cheaper, it's still quite a bit more expensive to get all our products hauled to a market where they will use them.
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1: Welcome back to the Brian Kilmeade Show. So talking about an exchange between Adam Carolla and RFK Jr., and Adam Carolla brought up Trump derangement syndrome and said, you know, I think it's diagnosable. Do you want to see an ICD code, which is what they an official code that doctors put down when they diagnose you with something, they put in the ICD code. And would you go for that? And he said, actually, I've been talking to my staff about it because I do think it's real and I do think it needs to be studied. And I don't say any of this to be derogatory because I do think that it definitely is real. And I don't know if it's like, I don't know if there was something in all of the booster shots from COVID. Who knows? I don't know. But the people who tend to be like boosted, I know people who are still getting COVID boosters. Okay. And they're out there. So maybe that was like a weird government experiment with the boosters because they knew the group of people that would go for it. I don't know. Probably not. But you got to figure out what the hell happened. Is this like a mass psychosis, like the Salem witch trials? Like, because they hang out, they all hang out together because they unfriend and they cut off anyone who disagrees with them. So they live in an echo chamber. A lot of people do, but they live in an echo chamber where the rhetoric is just ratcheted up. And now we're flipping the bird at buildings, and they will assault you. They think it's perfectly okay to assault you if you have a Trump hat on, or because if you have a sign on your lawn for a candidate they don't like, they think it's totally fine to destroy it and steal it and rip it down. And these are normally sane people, and a lot of them are your grandparents, that generation. They were like the aging hippies, and something happened, and they are back to hate Ashbury all of a sudden. Let's go to Kim in Indiana. Kim, you're on the Brian Kilmeade Show. Hi.
2: Hi, thanks for taking my call.
1: Sure.
2: I just wanted to comment on the Trump derangement syndrome, and I'm a woman, but absolutely Republican registered, voted for Trump, et cetera. But I do want to make the comment that I get a little concerned when we're lumping things such as, quote, Trump derangement syndrome, which is kind of a thing. However, lumping it in with mental health issues, counseling, I just take concern with that. Mental health is a true situation. I'm thankful from a personal family situation that people don't have to hide in the corner, receive therapy.
1: Mm-hmm.
2: And I just think there needs to be a little more thought put into that in terms of lumping general mental health issues and concerns and treatment, what we're seeing in the political arena.
1: Well, let me ask you, should we not? By getting an ICD code, it can be legitimately studied. So wouldn't we want to legitimately study it to find out if it really is a mental health issue and then treat it? Because they're not happy people. They're very not happy people.
2: No, and I hear what you're saying. And I am from a healthcare professional. I think this is situational. I think people just don't know what to do with someone who has taken the political arena by such a storm, changing things, mixing up things. And when they don't agree, I think they're just reacting. Possibly many of these people have other mental health issues, depression, anxiety. I'm not sure. I think that's what needs to be studied, not so much localizing it into Trump derangement syndrome.
1: Okay. And that's fine.
2: Yeah.
1: That's fine. You're more than welcome to disagree. I just think when a grown adult cannot control their emotions over somebody making a political decision, that you've got big issues. There's something there. When you feel a need that it's perfectly okay to assault someone because they have a different political view than you, there's something wrong. When you think that all three assassination attempts on the president were staged for political gain, I think your grasp on reality might be a little tenuous, and that needs to be studied. And if the only part of your life in which that is active is regarding Trump, then I think that probably there's something going on there, and I would like to see it studied. But I understand what you're saying, but

0: the idea of like, well, you know, they can't handle it. I think we excuse away a lot of stuff and then we enable it. So I'm just curious because it's not going to stop with Trump. It's going to go with Vance, with Rubio, if a Republican, whatever, whichever Republican gets in from here to the day I die, the reaction's going to be the same. And I think we need to nip it in the bud early. All right, Kim, thank you so much. I do appreciate it. Have a great weekend. Robert in Yonkers, you're on the Brian Kilmeade Show. Hello, Robert.
1: Hi. So I have a little bit of a twist in my view about this thing.
0: Good.
1: Giving attention to Trump derangement syndrome encourages this thing to increase. Whatever you give your attention to grows. There's too much attention to these people, and they want this attention. They want the attention. There are people at the top that are encouraging this behavior. Those are the people to get to. TDS, if you would say that it exists, begins with a conversation. And the conversation came out of leaders' mouths to encourage people to become afraid. Lenin had a term for these people. He called them useful idiots.
0: Idiots, yeah.
1: Hermann Göring, the supreme commander of the Air Force under Adolf Hitler, was asked at the Nuremberg trials, how did you get the German people to go along with this? And Hermann Göring said, it was easy. It's human nature. You get people to be afraid enough, and they'll do anything. In the Chicken Little cartoon that was created by Walt Disney, the full-length one, in 1943, which is a warning to the world about Adolf Hitler, They had all these characters that you see, if you would look at the cartoon, it's played out every scenario today. And the people that have what's called Trump derangement syndrome are the chickens in the coop that all they do is talk to each other, and they're full of fear. Chicken Little got them afraid because he was a useful idiot, and then he got all the little chickens to be afraid.
0: Yeah, no, you're absolutely right. Tony, I appreciate you joining me. Excuse me, Robert, I appreciate you joining me. Yeah, that is part of it. And I have had people come up to me, and we have not my family. There's other people in the family who they're pretty smart intellectually, but there is a certain undercurrent of TDS, but they're not like crazy TDS, but there's an undercurrent there. We just don't talk politics, and that's okay. That's how you handle it. We just don't address the subject. We just don't do it. But I've had people tell me, why do you support him? And when I try to tell them, they go off on a tangent and you can't have a conversation. If someone is incapable of having a conversation, we got to find out why. All right, I'm Mary Walter. 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
4: Triple Talk WMKT weather forecast.
5: Mainly cloudy tonight with rain showers late in the night and lows dropping to the upper 40s. Rain showers throughout the early parts of Saturday, otherwise cloudy with a high in the upper 60s. Cloudy on Saturday night with lows in the mid 40s, but by Sunday, partly sunny with a high of 70. And on Memorial Day Monday, it'll be very nice with sunny blue skies and a high in the upper 70s. That is your latest weather forecast on 102.3, 103.3 FM, 1270 AM, Triple Talk WMKT.
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7: 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Again, look for Mary Walter Radio. So, I want to talk to you about TDS, Trump Derangement Syndrome, and if it is real or not. Do you think it is real? And Adam Carolla and RFK Jr. had an exchange in which Adam Carolla suggested to RFK Jr. that maybe we need a vaccine for TDS. And he said, RFK Jr. said, that I told my staff today that we need an ICD code for Trump Derangement Syndrome because it's a real thing and it should be studied. And I will tell you, Trump 45, I didn't think it was a real thing. Now I'm like, oh, heck, this is real, because I've watched it progress. I've watched it go from I'm not going to be friends with you and being cut out of people's lives because of it. I thought, oh, well, whatever. It's just a small thing. But it didn't abate during the Biden years, right? It didn't abate. And it only got worse and they only became more violent. It's escalating. And you never know when someone's just going to pop off because you look like a Trump voter, or you have on a hat, or you have a shirt that says freedom. The white shirt that says freedom that Charlie was wearing when he was assassinated. I have one. I'm very careful about where I wear that shirt. It just says freedom. But I am well aware that it could get me physically attacked by someone who is out of their ever-loving mind or just cannot control their emotions. And in other parts of their life, they're perfectly sane. So I do think that it is real. I do think we need a code in it so we can study it and figure out how to treat these people, because deep down inside, they're miserable. Nothing in their world is good. They are outraged at everything. Anything that challenges their worldview, they can't control their reactions to. And it's a very sad place to live. Speaking of sad places, The View. They were having a conversation about the whole Trump RX thing and Mark Cuban being there, and I had to do a double take. I'm watching. I'm like, is that Mark Cuban? Mark Cuban can't stand Donald Trump. And instead of watching this, people with TDS watching this going, wait, Mark Cuban supported Kamala Harris and can't handle Donald Trump, can't stand him. But Mark Cuban goes on and says, I think this is a really good thing that's being done here, so I want to partner with this. And Mark Cuban's going to make money off of it. He's not dumb. Instead of looking at that saying, oh, well, maybe this is a good

0: thing, now they hate Mark Cuban. Now they're going to cancel Mark Cuban, and he's just as bad as Donald Trump now. That's the way they think. So Joy Behar was talking about it and was saying how it's terrible, that it's going to, we're going to get prescriptions with Trump's name on it. And Alyssa Farah Griffin jumped in and said, well, the drugs don't really have his name. They're just existing drugs, which is what it is. And Behar's like, oh, whatever. She can't, because she can't handle it. So here's a continuation of that conversation with Alyssa Farah Griffin pushing back on Joy Behar, because Joy Behar said, well, whatever, if he's involved with it. So listen to Alyssa actually, and she's not a Trumper, but at least she's trying to steer this to some sanity.
1: So I literally, a medication that I had to take for IVF is a tenth of the price on Trump RX. I don't, whatever, it's tacky that his name is on it. Mark Cuban has dedicated his life to bringing down prescription drug costs. The average family, one third of Americans cut back on essential foods and utilities to be able to cover their prescription drug costs. You're not going to convince me that just because Trump's involved, we should be like, screw it, don't bring down prescription drug costs.
2: If he's going to make a profit out of it, don't take it.
3: I completely agree with that.
4: He is a failed businessman. And if you heard what he said, we both want to make people wealthy. He didn't say
1: so
4: healthy.
1: I should pay 10 times more
4: for my wealthy
1: medication.
4: Which means to me that there's something in it for him. This is not a well-intentioned person.
0: Sunny Hostin is so far gone, so far gone. She should be the first one put under the microscope. He's not making money off of it. It's a pass-through. It is literally a website. We've been there. We've looked at it. It is literally a website where you can go and look for discounts from manufacturers. Remember, Trump struck the deals with those pharmaceutical companies to offer prices at most favored nation rates. It is a pass-through to other sites like Mark Cuban's, where they get discount on drugs. And he shows you, Mark Cuban's site shows you the price of the drug, how much they're going to make on it, and what the cost is. It's totally transparent. Trump doesn't make a dime on it, but they can't believe that Donald Trump would actually do something that would benefit people, because they are so convinced that he's an evil person, he's a horrible person, that they just, their brains cannot engage critically. And Sunny Hostin is a lawyer. Like, have we lowered the standards? Because I'm beginning to think we have. Well, I've been thinking that for a while. 866-408-7669 is the number, 866-408-7669, or you can tag me on X in a post at Mary Walter Radio, and I will do my best to get to multitask and get to your comments there as well. Do you think it's real, and does it need to be studied? Do you need an ICD code to make an official diagnosis where we can now study and treat it? And I don't mean it to be funny, because I am dead serious. Let's go to the People's Socialist Republic of New Jersey in Clifton. Tony, welcome. You're on the Brian Kilmeade Show. Hi.
5: Hi, Mary. Thank you for taking my call.
0: Sure.
5: I think that it's a very real thing. And I think just as we're looking at what's going on with children online to see how they were being, they were predators after our children online, I think we need to look at, Because children are minors and we need to protect them. I think when you have a government like the Democrat Party who has opened up its borders and no vetting, let everybody come in, I think this is driven, I'll just go back a minute, to the COVID time. I think that was the incubation period where the laws were getting changed for voting, the Democrats were getting ready to just go into this full-scale thing that's happening now, and it's hitting. First of all, it affects, we have police that are getting killed, we have federal agents getting killed, we have citizens getting killed. So I believe it's a very real thing. And I think it does need to be addressed, because the crime that's gone up, and we are now on a high alert because of the war and other issues. And Mary, we've had this huge influx of a lot of Islamic people coming in over the years. So we really need to look at, we're not in a safe environment. Our government needs to protect us. And the Democratic Party is working this Trump derangement syndrome. Like I said, started during COVID when we were isolated, worked through the school systems for years. But it really, the young people are affected. So it's a very real thing, because we're getting killed, we're getting hurt. Our young people are losing their life. And I think for people who may get

0: what is it, make it less of what it is, it means that our life, our country, is able to, you know, go through all these phases because, you know, that's just life. Well, you know, our young people don't feel that way. They feel very hurt by what's been happening. And anyone who has a dead family member sees it as a very serious thing.
1: Yeah.
0: So I think it needs to be quantified because it is politically driven through the social network and through our own Democratic political congressmen and senators, et cetera.
1: Yeah. Oh, absolutely. They are definitely culpable with their words and the things that they say, and they know exactly what they're doing, but they wash their hands of it and they go, well, it wasn't us. We didn't say anything. We really need to cut down on the rhetoric. We're like, well, you're part of the problem, Tony. Thank you for joining me. Have a good weekend. Yeah, when you sit there and call people Nazis, you are telling people, because Nazis are not good, right? So you're telling these unhinged, mentally susceptible people, well, if you see someone with a Trump hat on, they support a Nazi. Oh, you support Hitler, you're a Nazi, and I get to punch you. And that's what's happening. We're finding more and more people. Look at the cult of death on the left, where if you don't like someone like you cheer Luigi Mangione because you don't like healthcare CEOs. So that was okay. That's fine, because I don't like that person. We're starting to quantify these things and saying, oh, that's okay. We're starting to justify them. And a large number of people, more and more and more, think it's okay. You know, Brian Thompson's family doesn't matter at all, because he was a healthcare CEO. And that's very sick and a very, very dangerous place to go. Again, this is why I think we need to do this. And it's not just young people, it's the elderly too. Wall Street Journal had a piece called Get a Grip on Your Grandparents, written by Matthew Hennessy, who works at Fox, and said, I watch them all the time in front of the building. There's a small group of mostly elderly people who gather in the plaza in front of News Corp building every Tuesday in the afternoon, because they got nothing else to do. They honk horns, they stomp their feet, they chant slogans, they put on a play. It's all performance. We're all performative. Sometimes they chalk the sidewalk. It's very predictable. Protest by appointment. And then they walk away and tell each other what a great job they did. It's very performative. I don't have time to be performative. Because I'm not that generation, and I'm not the young generation. I'm there in the middle, like I'm the Gen X right in there. And we're like, I know that no one cares about what I have to think, because my parents told me that on a daily basis. My parents were like, I don't care about your feelings. Nobody was worried about our feelings. And so I wasn't old enough to be a hippie, and yet I'm not young enough to believe that people actually care about my feelings. So maybe that's why I'm so turned off by it all. Sharon in Texas, you're on the Brian Kilmeade Show. Hello, Sharon.
2: Hi, Mary. Hi. I do agree with what the previous caller said, and it is responsibility of government to protect the people. And our government, because of the Democrat Party machine, is not protecting us. But on a personal level, I don't believe that we need another diagnosis, you know, of another code for another diagnosis of another problem, because I think too much responsibility for dealing with these problems has been tossed to the psychiatric profession. I think it's just way too blown up. And when I think your guest who wrote the book about, what's the name? I wrote it down.
1: Therapy Nation.
2: Therapy Nation, yeah. He was on target, and he said people are looking for someone else to blame their problems on. Well, on a personal level, that's if you want to go down to personal level, which is really what this is, I have neighbors who will not talk to me because if I mention anything political, and they'll immediately assign it over to Trump and then blame Trump and then go into a rant, and they have looks on their faces like they want to hit me. I mean, this is definitely derangement, but it's on a personal level, the way I handle things, these people have such a big baggage full of their own problems, and they haven't dealt with their own problems, so they want to transfer the blame, point the finger, throw the blame. This is age old, back to the Garden of Eden, when the first sin developed, and remember?
1: Yeah, Adam threw Eve under the bus.
2: Yeah, the man blamed the woman, this woman, Lord, that you gave me, and then the woman blamed the serpent. Well, the blame game's been going on forever and ever,
1: true,
2: ever since.
1: And right.
2: So,

0: So, you know, if we all need to learn to take accountability for our own, and,
1: yes.
0: and the answer is confession. We confess, and then we move forward depending on God to direct us.
1: Well,
0: and
1: that's but Sharon, we're kind of getting off the track here. It's about ICD codes and ICD. And thank you so much for joining me. Have a great weekend. Just so you know, an ICD code is a standardized code, and they use it to classify and code medical diagnoses and conditions. And what it does is part of the International Classification of Diseases symptoms. So this allows a standardization of symptoms, etc. Health information management. It helps with epidemiology and research to track disease prevalence, outbreak, that kind of thing. So it can be very, very useful when it comes to research. And I personally think that that's important. All right. We'll get more of your calls coming up, so don't go anywhere. 866-408-7669. Don't forget, you can also tag me in a post on X at Mary Walter Radio. 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
17: Girls high school soccer teams

0: happening next Saturday, and we have several high school athletes throughout Northern Michigan who have qualified, including Traverse City Central sending many athletes like Caleb Keller in distance events like the mile and 2 mile. Meanwhile, field events are being represented well by Traverse City West, who has 3 individuals in the high jump at the state meet. We'll recognize more state competitors and other spring sport action on Monday's edition of the Up North Sport Report.
1: It's Brian Kilmeade.
2: Lisa Murkowski, I support his initiative. I don't think things should be shoved down our throat, okay? Same thing with Senator Johnson. He doesn't like to be rushed. Guys, you have to be rushed. All this stuff is overdue. You had already passed it out of committee in January. Even though Democrats are to blame, but there is a timeline on it, and June 1st is a good time to do it.
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1: His mouth to your ears, it's Brian Kilmeade.
4: And welcome back. We're going to finish this up here real quickly with a couple more calls, and then we're going to move on, and we're going to talk about fraud. We have to talk about fraud. This is our my money, your money. We need to talk about it. Claude in Oklahoma, you are on the Brian Kilmeade Show talking about TDS. Should it be an actual diagnosis? Welcome to the show.
5: Well, thank you for taking my call. Sure. And I was just regarding a remark that Joy Behar made earlier in Trump's administration in his first presidency. She said, I hope the economy goes in a tank as a means getting rid of Trump. That's what she said. And
4: yeah, believe
5: then
4: it.
5: On one occasion, she, and then on occasion when about the RX, for her to make that statement, where people are getting a discount, she would rather, she's complaining about, not, I'm sure she has a problem with paying for medicine. I'm pretty sure she can afford a doctor. For her to be so selfish that she'd rather the world suffer and not get help because she hates Trump. And then I was at Walmart when the COVID, and I thought this woman, you know, liked Trump, and she said she hated Trump because Trump said everybody should go to work and not stay away from that job because her uncle died. And I'm saying, what did Trump have to do with that? He just told people they need to get back to work. And she said, yeah, I don't like my uncle died of COVID. He's not responsible for COVID. He's not responsible. But anyway, that was just an example that I just wanted, you know, to say with, I believe it needs to be studied.
4: Yeah, I think so. I think people would be happier. I kind of feel badly for these people, especially the older ones who are supposed to be enjoying retirement and, you know, finally kicking back. You work so hard for most of your life. You sit back, kick back, and finally enjoy. And they can't. They're just so consumed with hatred. It has to be a very, very horrible place to be. Claude, have a great weekend. Thank you for joining me. Shawnee in New York City, listening on WABC. Welcome to the Brian Kilmeade Show. I got about a minute and a half here.
6: I'll make it fast. Thank you so much. I heard that hatred corrodes the vessel that contains it. And once you can convince people of absurdities, you can get them to commit atrocities. It seems very relevant. And I watched a friend's health go completely down the tubes, starting with her yelling and screaming about Trump as I was eating pasta. And it was so loony. This was some years ago. I looked up and I said, why so-and-so, you have to adjust your meds. Meanwhile, you can't believe how her health suffered.
4: I believe it. I believe it. I think you're right. I think when you are consumed with so much hatred, it just eats at you. You're never happy. And I see a lot of people, it's sad. I have seen people that I used to be friends with who don't want to know me anymore because I supported Trump and he's this and he's that and he's a racist and blah, blah, blah, blah, blah, blah, blah. And there was no talking to them. And you're right. I have just seen them spiral downward mentally and physically follows it. I'm convinced that that happens. And it's sad. And you can't talk to them and you can't help them. And so maybe this is why we do need to make this an ICD code. Shawnee, thank you so much for joining me. I do appreciate you bringing that up because I think she's right. All right, coming up, let's talk about fraud, the amount of money and where it has gone. It's staggering.
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0: The interest in elk hunting in Michigan remains strong. Next in today's All Outdoors Update.
1: Please be aware, our area waters have tested positive for invasive species. Zebra mussels damage equipment, destroy aquatic food webs, and cause injuries like cuts on feet. Zebra mussels attach to underwater surfaces and reproduce rapidly. Always remember to clean, drain, and dry boats and any gear used out on the water. Spread the word, not the zebra mussels.
0: The Michigan DNR's top deer and elk guy is Brent Rudolph. He's watching his elk hunting license applications roll in for this fall. Some new changes have opened up elk hunting some, while also reducing the number of licenses. Rudolph tells us the odds for winning a license in that weighted chance system are slim.
2: We'll have 200 licenses drawn for the 2026 season, and we expect over 47,000 people to apply based on some of the recent year application numbers. So there's definitely a lot of interest. It's a unique hunting opportunity, and we know that people are often eager to have one of the prized opportunities to pursue an elk in Michigan.
0: Reducing the total potential harvest down to 200 gives biologists some room to manage the overall herd numbers. It could be as high as into the 900s. Maybe as low as just under 500. They're hard to count. Learn more about elk hunting through the links we've shared at alloutdoorsupdate.com. I'm Jim Mishler.
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7: Players who own a PlayStation 4 won't be able to enjoy the next Call of Duty game. Developer Activision confirming in a post on X, the next installment in the popular shooter franchise will not be developed for the previous generation console. This will be the first game in the franchise not supported by the PS4 since 2013's Call of Duty Ghosts. It comes as several developers, including Sony, have also begun winding down their support for the console. Roblox revealing a new program for creators. The online game creation platform describing the upcoming Roblox Reality as a hybrid architecture system designed to help develop photorealistic visuals. Roblox says the upscaler integrates their existing cloud system and game engine with AI-supported video world models, allowing for more enhanced graphics and detailed textures. An early version of Roblox Reality is set to be released later this year or in early 2027. Brian Holkren, Fox News.
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9: Mainly cloudy tonight with rain showers late in the night and lows dropping to the upper 40s. Rain showers throughout the early parts of Saturday, otherwise cloudy with a high in the upper 60s. Cloudy on Saturday night with lows in the mid 40s, but by Sunday, partly sunny with a high of 70. And on Memorial Day Monday, it'll be very nice with sunny blue skies and a high in the upper 70s. That is your latest weather forecast on 102.3, 103.3 FM, 1270 AM, Triple Talk, WMKT.

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1: Hey, welcome back to the Brian Kilmeade Show. I'm Mary Walter in for Brian. 866-408-7669 is my number. Let's talk fraud, shall we? You can also tag me in a post on X if you would like to comment, and I will try to get to your tags, to your posts as much as I possibly can. Just want to wrap up from the last hour, a couple of tags here. Senior Moment says, speaking of therapy, it's thank you for joining us to guests, not joining me. Sorry. You have staff and an audience without whom you wouldn't be on the air. Include them and give them credit as to who the guest is joining. It's not all about you. So thank you for the free therapy online. I just had to share that with you because it goes to our guest's point previously, Jonathan Alpert, that everybody talks therapy now. Everybody speaks in therapy terms. So I wanted to share that with you. I thought that was pretty funny. Just proving the point of our previous guests. Now, let's talk about fraud. Speaking of therapy and other mental and other services, healthcare services, yesterday was a big day on the fraud front. You saw the Assistant Attorney General, Colin McDonald. You saw Dr. Oz and others talking about fraud. And J.D. Vance, the vice president, is in charge of this fraud investigation, which is huge. And I have to give them credit. They are making very, very sincere attempts. And I think they're making some good strides in trying to target and unravel these fraud schemes, because they know that President Trump has a limited amount of time. And if they don't hold the House and the Senate at the midterms, that a lot of this is going to come to a screeching halt, because for some weird reason, Democrats don't want to investigate fraud. Huh. I wonder why. Why wouldn't Democrats want to investigate fraud? Because it's their money, too. It's almost as if that money was being funneled through NGOs and then going back into their pockets. But come on, only a cynic would say that. Uh-huh. So let's start out here with the Assistant Attorney General, Colin McDonald. And he is talking about more people being charged, of course, in Minnesota. This is just the epicenter of the fraud because of Nick Shirley and his sidekick David there. And David's really the one who started it, but he is not really super public. So Nick Shirley's become the face of it. Started in Minnesota, but it is so much more than the Feeding Our Futures fraud scheme. And we'll go into that because Amy Bach, the ringleader of that, was finally sentenced yesterday. But this is more fraud that they have found. Listen, 15 people. Listen how much money. Here we go.
2: Today, we are announcing criminal charges against 15 defendants in Minnesota for fraud schemes that targeted over $90 million in taxpayer dollars. Let me be clear up front about something. This is not the end of our work in Minnesota. This is not the end of the beginning of our work in Minnesota. This is the beginning of our work in Minnesota. The fraud here in Minnesota is shocking. Our cases today involve 7 different state-managed Medicaid programs that have been systematically pilfered by fraudsters who treated Minnesota-run programs as their personal piggy bank.
1: 7 state-managed Medicaid programs. 7. And one of the defendants, who's that guy that we all saw, one of the defendants, Muhammad Omar, was the one who jumped off of fourth story balcony, clearly hurt himself because they showed the video and he kind of like rolled down there. It looked like he probably did some damage, probably had a broken ankle and he was hopping around, but they did get him eventually. So he definitely was desperate to get out of that. He is accused of scheming taxpayers out of more than $3.6 million by filing false Medicare claims while running a pair of home health companies in Minnesota from 2022 to 2025. Feds allege that he used $150,000 of the fraudulently obtained funds to invest in real estate in Nairobi, Kenya, because, you know, that's a hot spot. That's where people want to go. Although, I guess

0: If you're doing like the safari thing, maybe it's a Airbnb courtesy of your taxpayer dollars. We should get to stay there free. And $60,000 to lease a Mercedes-Benz. More of the 15 people, two more, Shamso Ahmed Hassan and Hanan Mursal Youssef, allegedly operated an almost $47 million scheme that paid kickbacks to parents who brought their children to the bogus center supposedly treating autism spectrum disorder. And this, you were just talking about ICD codes and stuff, autism spectrum disorders. And this shows how this can all get so expanded that suddenly everybody's got autism, right? And all, wait till I give you the numbers of how these programs exploded. So I want to jump up to cut six, because it's about the autism program. And this is, again, the Assistant Attorney General, Colin McDonald, because one of the things that they took advantage of was the autism programs, and parents got kickbacks in order to bring the kids there who didn't have autism. Here's the Assistant AG.
1: The same trends exist for other Minnesota-run taxpayer-funded programs. An autism program that cost the taxpayer $600,000 just 6 years ago skyrocketed to over $400 million. And to be sure, that number is not driven by supply and demand. It is not driven by health care or charity. It is fraud.
0: Just listen to that. It went from $600,000 in 2018 to more than $400 million by 2025. My question is, and this is what they're going to be asking, and this is what they're hopefully going to get to the bottom to, is how did no one look at those numbers who was, you know, paying attention to their job, like not even paying super attention, just like mildly cognizant, like breathing. And you look at that and you go, huh, something's wrong here. How come we're spending so much money? The problem is, and this is the problem with the government running all of these programs, and I don't necessarily think this is the government's job to do this. Your kid's got autism. I don't think it's the government's job to necessarily solve that problem for you or provide special services. I just don't, because of things like this. It's other people's money. They don't care. They don't care. And why was no one, why was Keith Ellison not looking at this fraud? Now, I want to go to cut seven here. This is Dr. Oz talking about, you know, what happens to these kids when they're diagnosed with autism and how this is on their record forever. This is literally on their permanent record. The one that everybody told you about, it's literally on there. Here's Dr. Oz.
2: The 15 arrests today, netting $90 million, is a very important symbol because it's a shot across the bow. And we've all going to say this in our different ways, but I'm telling you, if you're a fraudster, do not walk away from this press conference. Run. Because we are coming after you. We have lots of weapons to be able to use in order to accomplish that. The kinds of reprehensible behavior that we've identified with individuals bribing parents to lie that their children have autism will carry that diagnosis for the rest of their lives. As a physician, that bothers me to my core. Not only are we selling our licenses as doctors when we allow this to happen, we're selling our souls, and there were doctors involved in some of these issues as well. It's rampant failure of this program is addressable, but we've got to be able to deal with it from within. There's a whistleblower. Her first name is Faye. She's on Capitol Hill today testifying, I believe. But she's spoken to me about the fact that there was a general fear within the health agency here of being called the racist. A fear that you'd be politically inappropriate, politically incorrect, and that's fear is what stifled much of the action that should have taken years ago and taken place in an effort to prevent why we're here today.
0: Yeah, doctors, when doctors are involved in this, it gives an air of legitimacy to it. And I understand why, but at the same time, if you look at the numbers, someone should have questioned this somewhere along the line. If you want to jump in talking about this fraud, and I'm sure it is everywhere, but I will say something in it, and you can disagree with me. I think a lot of people don't care because it's so big. And I'm like, yes, they care, but it's so big that it's really difficult to wrap your brain around. There's just so much fraud and the numbers are so staggering that everybody just goes, well, that's the government. They waste our money. And don't realize that if you add it up, billions and billions and billions of dollars, they're saying $9 billion. They estimate in Minnesota alone. Think of how much money would be back in your pocket. And I think if people could do that, there would be a lot of anger in this country, a hell of a lot more than we're seeing right now. We should all be screaming angry like Donald.

0: Donald Trump's president, scream like a liberal that this is happening because this is your money. You go to work and you're working hard every day. And these people are doing nothing but scamming your hard-earned money. And this, and I don't care. Let the chips fall where they may. Whomever's involved in it, it has to be punished. There have to be consequences left for this. And I assume there will not be. I can't imagine that there's going to be. But Keith Ellison, if he's complicit, and Walz, anyone who's complicit, but Keith Ellison got in front of Congress, and there are allegations that he lied, and that's perjury. But he's part of the protected class, so will he be punished? I don't know. But I think we need to get angry about this as a country. 866-408-7669. I'll get to your calls and more of this on fraud. A lot was said yesterday. We'll get to it here on the Brian Kilmeade Show.
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13: 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No, they shouldn't have nuclear weapons. But if the regime

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1: Welcome back to the Brian Kilmeade Show. Talking about fraud, it's your money, and I think people should be more upset than they currently are. 866-408-7669, or you can tag me in a post on X at Mary Walter Radio. John says, hey, Mary Walter Radio, attacking fraud is a double-edged sword. Fraudsters do not belong to one political party. Rick Scott, who represented a hospital in Florida, was fined $1.7 billion for Medicare fraud. Prosecute and educate. Show no favorites. For example, Northeast cities protect specific voting blocks that are full of Medicaid fraud. Very true. Republicans will be accused of being racist, and as Democrats will avoid the blame. And the Rick Scott thing, remember, he was the CEO. He was not one of the doctors the other people who provide services of misbilling for Medicaid fraud. And I got to look into it more, but he was the head, and under his tenure as CEO, they led the investigation to find out who was responsible for it. And he said, look, it happened under my watch, and he resigned. But he was never accused of being involved in any of it, and he was responsible for investigating it. And I think a hospital is different than a city or a state where we know that whistleblowers came forward and nothing was done. And I don't know how it came to Rick Scott's attention. I didn't go that deeply into it. But if a whistleblower came forward and they decided to investigate, well, then that was the proper thing to do. And I'm not saying Republicans don't do it. I'm not saying that. But in that particular case, I think let's look at them. Sure, I'm sure Republicans are involved in fraud somewhere along the line. Nobody's perfect. Absolute power corrupts absolutely. Let's go one more. I want to go here. This is the Assistant Attorney General, Colin McDonald. And this is what happens with these programs. Believe it or not, they do actually sometimes run out of other people's money. And here's one such program. Cut five.
2: One of the programs has been completely shut down because there's no money left. It's all gone. That was Minnesota's state-run Housing Stabilization Services Program, designed to help the homeless find and maintain housing. It was estimated in 2020 that it would cost only about $2.5 million a year to fund this program, but it ended up costing almost 50 times that much, over $104 million by 2024 due to fraud. And because of all the fraud, Minnesota had to shut the program down in 2025, and now these services no longer exist for these vulnerable homeless populations.
1: Yeah, because that money's gone. Your tax dollars gonzoed, and nobody was paying attention. It's sad, but it's more than sad. I've moved on to the anger stage. I'm in anger right now. I need somebody. I want to see high-ranking people who knew that this was going on in any state. Not just here, but this is where we're starting. But in any state, and to that point, they are expanding investigations across the country with more investigation teams. So they are expanding these investigations. And I'm like, go, Republican state. I don't care. Find my tax dollars and stop this, because I don't have a choice. I have to pay my taxes. I have to subsidize these programs, even though I think most of them are total and utter waste of money. 866-408-7669. Let's head to Diana in Arizona. You're on the Brian Kilmeade Show. Diana, welcome.
3: Thank you.
1: Go ahead.
3: Well, I was sharing with the gentleman that I spoke with that I was addressing your autism issue. I've raised an autistic grandson, and so I'm very aware of the challenges of raising an autistic child. And I did it with absolutely no government assistance. He did have his IEP at school and had some accommodations, and I advocated for him to make sure he was in as many mainline classes as humanly possible. Presently, he is 21 years old, has a job, has a home of his own, has a car of his own, does his laundry, does his cooking, and autistic people can be amazing. So we'll start there. Second of all, I totally agree with what was stated about

0: maybe some of the reasons that none of this was, there were no whistleblowers, was because of prejudice and the fact that, yes, if you turn somebody in, it doesn't matter how inept they are at their job, if you turn somebody in that is in a protected class, then they can scream discrimination and people aren't going to risk that.
1: Exactly. And there were whistleblowers who came forward and they were told, you know, that this is racist. Some of them were fired, et cetera. So that all needs to be looked into as well, because that just says to me, when you fire a whistleblower or tell them that they're just racist for bringing this forward, somebody's protecting something. And I think when this all comes to light, should it all come to light, I hope it does, we're going to find that there were people who benefited from all this fraud, not just Somalians. It didn't just go overseas. Some of it stayed here. And that's why, and thank you so much, Diana. And you know what? Bless you for doing what you did. That is truly love right there, raising, you know, your grandchild, especially if that child has some kind of disability. But Amy Bach from Feeding Our Futures received almost 42 years in prison. And I want to see more of that. I do. I want to see more. Lisa on WABC in New York, I have 1 minute, so you got to make it really quick, please.
2: I will. I just wanted to say, Mary, thank you for taking my call. I completely agree with you on this fraud. I think it's gotten so egregious, so out of hand. It is so outrageous how no one is really suffering consequences. And I know we're talking about Minnesota, but I want to segue really quickly to California. And I want to know why Gavin Newsom has the right to shut down all these websites of supposed hospices. There are more hospices in LA County than in anywhere else in the country. It's just not possible that many people die from hospice. They could just pull death certificates that it wouldn't even equal that much. I feel like I'm so sick of my tax money not being wasted. It's just being completely stolen. I mean, they might as well be carrying guns and wearing ski masks. That's my opinion.
1: You know what? That's a great point, Lisa. You're right. And Gavin Newsom and all that. And it's interesting. And thank you so much. Have a wonderful weekend. It's with Gavin Newsom, like he's playing a part. He's playing a role. This is part of the play that we are unwilling participants in my humble opinion, on a daily basis. You know, anyway, I'm Mary Walter, Eric, Pete, Allison, all part of the team here. I want to make sure I recognize, as I was told to do, you're listening to the Brian Kilmeade Show.
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2: Well, our Saturday looks like it's going to be mostly cloudy with a high near 62. Winds gusting as high as 30. Now, tomorrow, Sunday, patchy fog before 7 a.m. Otherwise, cloudy and a high of 63. Memorial Day, Monday, mostly sunny, 71. Tuesday, Wednesday, and Thursday next week, sunny each day. Highs in the 70s each day. Now you're up to date on Triple Talk WMKT.
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0: 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Buckle up and hit the road with us. This is The Drive.
1: Welcome to The Drive with Lauren and Carl. I am your host, Carl Brower, with my lovely co-host, Lauren Fix. Lauren, how are we doing today?
2: I'm great. Spring is here. It means it's time to get your car cleaned and ready for the road. We have an excellent guest with us, a return guest, our good friend, Al Vasquez, who lives in Miami and had a very special experience. Hi, Al. How you doing?
3: Good. Thank you for inviting me back. I'm very happy to be here. I really think you guys are doing a great show, and I'm very happy to be sitting here with you.
2: We love having you, and our listeners love listening to you and your great stories.
1: Yeah, you're a real man of the world, which is interesting because, ironically, normally you're traveling the globe, but this time you didn't have to travel that far for one of your recent fun events. That was, of course, the Miami F1 race that was right there in your backyard. So tell us a little bit about that. Lauren and I weren't able to make it down this year, but what did you do there?
3: Well, this is the first year I've been able to go because the first year GM called me, we'd like to sell you a Corvette to go to the race. And I said, with tickets? No, no tickets. And then the next year, Alfa Romeo say, oh, we'd like to send you a car. With tickets, no tickets. So, but this year, I was first invited with McLaren and Jack Daniels for dinner before. And I went, and it was fantastic. I got a chance to meet Zach there and a few people from Jack Daniels and McLaren. And they made this special bottle F1 collectible, whatever it is.
2: Wow. So Zach Brown, who is the CEO of McLaren Racing, was there.
3: He was there. I got to meet him, talk to him. He told me, you got to try this because I guess he had something to do with making this. It's a really special Jack Daniels 30 years whiskey. And
1: wow.
3: I gave me a taste and I said, well, that's what I got because they gave me a little glass when I left. But then they sent me an email. We like to send you a gift. And this came yesterday. I said, whoa, wow.
2: And that's a gift.
1: That's a huge gift. And if you want to see this as our listeners, you can go to our channel at The Drive Car Show with Lauren and Carl on YouTube. And you can see everything, including us and what Al just showed us, which was a very impressive whiskey bottle mounted in a very impressive whiskey bottle like holder frame thing. You want to see it.
3: This is carbon fiber. I mean, it's like,
1: oh, my gosh.
2: It's not leather. It's carbon fiber.
3: Yeah.
2: So it's like,
1: wow. Yeah, that is the coolest.
3: The next day, I was invited to the suite with a Cadillac.
1: Oh.
2: So you got to see the race.
3: I got to see, and I was surprised because in Miami, I asked how much. The first thing.
2: Oh, for a ticket? For the average person to come in?
1: For that suite, to get into that suite.
3: Per person, $12,500 per person.
2: To sit in a suite?
3: Yeah. And it was completely sold out. Whatever it is, it was sold out.
2: Wow.
3: But that was fabulous. So everybody had a suite.

0: They were all sold out. So I was doing numbers. I said, "Oh my God, how much money do I have to spend with my wife and my daughter or whatever? $50,000 to come here and see the race." It was incredible. And then the collection of watches. I said, "Oh, I was dying there." I said,
1: Oh, and you're a watch guy?
0: "Look at that." And legs, all the ladies with the mini skirts. It was like a, oh my, it
1: You're in
0: was crazy.
1: heaven.
0: And there, I was surprised. Nobody was watching the race. People were talking, and I don't get it. I don't get it.
1: Become an entertainment event, unless, see, I
2: Yeah,
1: go for the
2: it's.
1: racing and not for the social side of it, but obviously they're trying to make it. They do the same thing with Formula E, which is the electric version. They make it a social event and not really about the racing, but it's really about the racing, the cars, the brands, the drivers, and I mean, he's huge Max Verstappen fan, but they're still struggling over there at Red Bull.
0: And I got to meet Checo, which
1: Oh.
0: they got him, and I got to meet him. And I asked everybody, what do you think about the new cars and the battery and all that? Nobody likes that. Everybody's unhappy with it. I don't know what's going to happen with that. But for the rest, it was fantastic, an experience. I guess on my own, I'm not going to spend that money to go
1: That's a lot of money. You're to spend a whole ton of money to sit at a race. So we did talk to Henry Payne, who's a regular on our show covering racing as well, and he was sat in at a presser. I don't know if you had a chance to listen to it or be there, but he said they're going to bring back V8 engines, which all the drivers are happy about, but not until 2030. But I think this electric battery thing, it becomes more like go-karting and who can hypermile the best, essentially.
0: But even the sound is different, okay?
2: Yeah.
0: Before the race, they had Porsches going by. They really sound good. When the race started, then it was different. It's not the same. So I guess, I don't know. We'll see what happens. As an event in Miami to show off, this is it. This is like the number one, you know?
2: Yeah, I went to Dakar with Land Rover a couple months ago, and we got to drive the cars that are very similar to the cars that they were racing in Dakar. And I've always been a fan of racing that's based on cars that have something to do with me. And I've honestly never been much of a fan of racing that has nothing to do with me. And that's why I'm not the biggest F1 fan. But I love hearing what you just said, Al, because like if you watch that video on my channel, I literally at the end of the thing, I talk about this topic and I say, look, I think a lot of people go to certain races and certain categories and certain racing leagues, and it's just a club of people and all, and no one's even watching the race. It's just all
1: Yeah.
2: about saying I'm wealthy and I'm special, and proof that I'm wealthy and special is that I'm here. Okay, so what do you think the rankings and the camber and the new engine power and the power to weight and all the rules? What? I don't know what you're talking
1: Yeah.
2: about. So that's what a lot of racing is. And, I don't want to demean people who go into it that way, at least not out loud, but I'm not into that. So that's just me. All right, we're going to take a quick break. We will be right back after a few words from our lovely sponsors on The Drive with Lauren and Carl.
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Then you need Car Coach Reports. 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
1: Welcome back to The Drive with Lauren and Carl. This segment is brought to you by Classic Tube. If you're restoring a car, maybe you love your car and you'd like to keep it alive longer, and you need new brake lines, fuel lines, transmission lines, you can get them pre-bent, ready to bolt on in stainless steel or original steel. They're bent on perfection and all made here in the USA in Buffalo, New York. Check out Classic Tube, made in the USA and bent on perfection. Now, we were talking about F1. And that they were all electrified and the drivers hated it. And Al got a chance to talk to Checo and Perez, who is racing for Cadillac. But now we're hearing GM, after I took a lot of heat from some internal people, saying, oh, we're going all electric. That's the way we're going to go. We're 100% in on it. Well, it looks like they changed their mind, Carl.
2: Yeah, you know, I don't know whether it's the racing world or the consumer world, but both worlds seem to be speaking their mind. And we live in a country where, in theory, markets are supposed to decide versus various agencies that have nothing to do with the average consumer. But the racers and the drivers don't like electrifying their F1 cars. And apparently, people who need to move things around with big trucks and SUVs don't like electrifying their big trucks and their SUVs. It's almost like there's a theme going on here, Lauren. And GM has essentially admitted that they are indefinitely delaying their next-gen truck and SUVs that are powered by pure electricity. And this is after the Sierra EV and the Silverado EV trucks. I just was looking at the numbers on IC Cars recently on our monthly report. And guess what? Those are among the slowest selling and lowest prices, like furthest off of MSRP.
1: Giveaway prices?
2: Yeah. So they're giving them away and they're still taking forever to sell, according to our reports that I just looked at for the last month. So again, the market has spoken. And a lot of people on various parts of the political spectrum don't like what the market's saying. But as I like to say, Lauren, you're allowed to love reality and you're allowed to hate reality. You're not allowed to deny reality. Or you can, but it'll get you in trouble. And I think maybe some automakers with some billions in write-downs in the recent months might be experiencing what happens when you deny reality.
1: So. Al, what's going on a global basis? Because you travel the world. Is there still a high demand in other countries for electrification?
3: No, there's not. And the infrastructure is not there also. If we don't have it complete, there is completely, they don't have it. If you don't get it installed in your house, the charger, you don't have it. But they're pushing it really hard everywhere I go. So when they ask me, I always say what I said from the beginning. I don't like it because the first thing I don't like is if I'm not sure if I should do this, imagine sitting on the battery the whole day. So I don't like that. I know Ford also has the lighting on hold for now.
1: The lightning truck, yeah. Mm-hmm.
3: I don't know to when, but internationally, there's a few cars in Bolivia, also in the Dominican Republic, but they have a really hard time to sell it. In the dealer in the Dominican Republic, the BC4X, the electric they got there.
1: The electric Toyota, yes.
3: It's sitting there. And I did a video and it's sitting there. So, I mean, what can you do? You know, people, I don't know.
1: Lower the price and hope that somebody buys it. I mean, we have that same problem here in the Buffalo area with people saying, if I come in and I go, oh, you still have that sitting there. Are you interested? They get all excited. Really? We want to sell this one we're forced to hold. And you're right, Alan. And I find it interesting that the Chinese are still

0: pushing electric. Now, you've seen a lot of Chinese cars. Are they all electric? Or are they offering gas and diesel?
1: I would say 70% electric, and then small engines, four cylinders that they have. But BYD is the one with more cars everywhere electric. And they want to keep pushing that, not because they want, but because since it's from China, China doesn't have oil. They have a carbon, so they got to push electric. You know, in China, it's like 60% electric already on the streets. Wow. So, yeah, they're pushing it, and we'll see what happens. They every time I talk against it, they call me anti-climate, anti-whatever, communist. They call me everything, and I say, well, first, I don't believe in this climate stuff, but you can call me whatever you want. I say what I want to say, you know?
2: No, that's good. All right, we're going to take a quick break here, and we will be right back on The Drive with Warren and Carl and our special guest, Al Vasquez.

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0: effective consumer site for seeing all the listings for vehicles new and used across the country. Now, you can do that on a lot of sites, but you can also see things like predicted lifespan, which you can't see on a lot of sites, and a lot of other metrics that they don't show on your typical listing site we've got over at IC Cars. And we also have a lot of great guidance on basically what cars you should be buying, what's going on in the market. We just did a study on vehicles that are selling the fastest versus the slowest, so you kind of know if you can go in and negotiate harder because it's a slow-selling vehicle. iccars.com, that's where you'll get all that information. So we were just talking about the challenges of electric vehicles, for instance, at GM, and they're not going to be producing their next generation electric trucks or SUVs, probably because when people use electric trucks and SUVs like they use regular trucks and SUVs, moving stuff around and getting work done, the range falls off a cliff and they don't get any value out of those vehicles. So what if you just say, well, Carl, let's just get away from trucks and SUVs then, we'll just do cars. Well, Honda is not a truck company by nature. They're a car company, and they are delaying the introduction of their cars, their bread and butter. The Accord, the Odyssey, and the HR-V, along with their luxury brand Acura, is delaying the MDX and the Integra till at least 2030.
1: Wow.
0: Normally, yeah, can you believe that, guys? I mean, normally you get a refresh, you know, every 2 to 3 years, and you get a redesign every 6 to 7 years. And they're going to have to delay for like 3 to 4 more years than they planned because of their $15.8 billion write-down on their aborted electric car plan. They have canceled the Zero Series

0: was a partnership at one point with General Motors. And Al, you and I drove together on the Honda Prologue. I don't know if you remember that.
1: I remember that.
0: And we kind of had some questions about whether it was a General Motors product or a Honda product. I don't know if you remember that.
1: Yes, I did. I remember that. And Carl just said that here, we were redesigned every 6 years. In China, it's every 2 years. And a refresh every year. They're going so fast. So if you hold this car until 2030, inside they're going to look like old cars. I just did the Corolla. The Corolla looked like a car from the 1980s if they don't renew it completely. And I just did that. So I don't know. I think it's very dangerous to hold for so many years.
0: No, you're right. Well, you're right. From a business standpoint, financially, I get it. But from a design and consumer standpoint, the consumer wants to open the door and go, 3 years ago, I bought an Odyssey minivan. And now I'm going to open the door to the 2028 Odyssey and go, there's no difference.
2: Wow. Yeah. Well, and what I think also you got to keep in mind is the numbers we're talking here, right? Like 15.8 billion. You know, a lot of people are just like, yeah, that's a big number and all. No, no, that's a massive number, especially for Honda. Remember, these numbers on these write-downs are proportional to the size of the company. Globally speaking, Honda is a rather small automaker, right? Like Toyota's massive, Volkswagen's massive, General Motors and Ford are massive. And when they're writing down 10 to 20 billion with a B dollars for EV issues, that's a big number for them. $15.8 billion for Honda?
0: Crazy.
2: That's massive, and it explains why they don't have the funds to now redesign or even refresh the cars that they normally would be doing much more consistently. But the scary thing is that's their bread and butter. I mean, the electric cars were never going to be very profitable for them. I mean, maybe in like 50 years, I don't know. But certainly there was no time in the foreseeable future where they'd be making money off those cars. And every automaker who's being honest, and that's sadly not as many as there should be, will tell you the way we're funding all this EV research is with the cars that we actually can make a profit on, which is our internal
0: combustion.
2: You can't
0: have a loss and make it up in volume. It's impossible.
2: Yeah, yeah.
0: It doesn't make sense. And now, Al, you've seen a lot of the Honda products. You've driven a lot of things from around the world. I mean, how do the Chinese cars compare? Now, we don't have Chinese cars here in the U.S., and I don't think we're going to see it under the Trump administration. And I know that Senator Bernie Moreno is putting a stop to cars, parts, and software. But if you were to compare a competitive vehicle to a Honda product, which is a very popular product, what's the comparison like?
1: They're getting so much better, and they look so more advanced, Lauren. When you're getting one of these Chinese cars right now, you go, wow, because the technology inside, the design, not leather on the seat, but whatever they call it, but the rest
0: leather.
1: Of the car. And by the way, BYD is giving you like 10 years on the batteries, like 7-8 years on everything else. You're getting guarantees that only Hyundai and Kia are offering here. So they're getting more confident in their products and they look a lot better. I mean, it's incredible what they're doing. They're going very fast. This is why these companies here in America are so worried, because the Chinese are going so fast with good products. I mean, you can see your cameras, your drones and whatever. They're making good products. Otherwise, they're not going to sell. And this is happening for real. So all the cars here, I have the Escalade right outside my house. Inside this car, I saw this 5 years ago from cars from China. So I think we're behind big time, big time.
2: Right. Well, and as Lauren and I often say, Al, there's two kind of components here. There's where the Chinese cars are at. There's how much they cost. In both those areas, China seems to be well ahead of us. Then there's how are they doing that and how are they affording that? And that's the one that I always want to remind people of. And it's going to sound like a broken record, but I don't care, because I got to keep reminding people that when you have the government funding your automotive industry, which is what China's doing, you can make very advanced, capable, highly competitive cars that are much cheaper than they would come in a normal capitalist system. But is
0: let's
2: that sustainable?
0: Pop that into gear.
2: And do we want to live under that? I don't think we do.
0: Let's pop it into neutral. We have to take a break to pay some bills. We'll be right back after the break. Stay with us on The Drive with Lauren and Carl.
3: Do you hear that? And that? 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And to this United Way volunteer, nothing sounds better. 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People working together to respond and growing the good for everyone. United is the way.

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8: I'm Chris DeMeo. A big explosion and fire at a shipyard in New York's Staten Island Friday.
9: While we were conducting these searches, a second explosion occurred. We had firefighters inside conducting searches and on top of the barge and adjacent to the barge. We had several that were injured. We did recover a deceased civilian.
8: FDNY Chief John Esposito, investigators are looking into what caused the blast. Director of National Intelligence Tulsi Gabbard is stepping down.
10: Will leave her post on June 30th to help her husband as he fights an aggressive and rare form of bone cancer.
8: Fox's David Spunt, Aaron Lucas will become the acting director of National Intelligence. 8 people are dead after an explosion of a coal mine in China. Dozens remain trapped. 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
12: Well, our Saturday looks like it's going to be mostly cloudy with a high near 62. Winds gusting as high as 30. Now, tomorrow, Sunday, patchy fog before 7 a.m. Otherwise, cloudy and a high of 63. Memorial Day, Monday, mostly sunny, 71. Tuesday, Wednesday, and Thursday next week, sunny each day, highs in the 70s each day. 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
13: Not like, you know, a fully funded auto industry from their government that has lots of money because, well, people over there live on communism and it's different than here.
14: Yeah, totally.
13: But how in a capitalist world can we possibly compete with that system? Well, Ford is going to try. And the thing that I think is most interesting about this is that they're being as aggressive as any non-Chinese, certainly as any American automaker is being right now in trying to produce a 30,000 or maybe even a little less electric vehicle. And Slate from Amazon, you know, and Bezos, his thing, he's trying to do the same thing. I look at his effort and I'm not particularly impressed. I feel like,
14: Very basic.
13: It's like Spirit Airlines, which doesn't exist anymore, of course. You know,
14: Frontier.
13: We'll get you from point A to point B. Oh, you want like oxygen at high altitude? Well, you got to pay another $40 for that on your ticket, you know. And that's how Slate's going to be. It's like, here's your electric vehicle for $30,000. Oh, you want a windshield? Well, no, you got to pay for that. No. But I don't think the Ford truck is going to be like that. I think it's going to be a $30,000 vehicle, and even the base version will still like have a windshield and have all the basics and stuff. But how can they do that? How can they make a car that nobody else, even Tesla, has ever delivered on this promise of the $30,000 EV?
14: Tesla has not delivered anything at $30,000. They're trying. I think they're calling it the Model 2, and I know a little bit about that. But I do want to pivot just a touch, Carl.

0: because doesn't the Maverick come in at like $28,000? And I know, Al, you've driven all these vehicles. What are your thoughts on a global perspective? I mean, obviously EVDC is important to Ford, but how are they really going to impact on a global level?
1: But imagine I just drove a BYD in the Dominican Republic, which has high taxes, mm-hmm. for $17,000.
0: Wow. That's what the cost was, even with the taxes?
1: Yes. And it was great. It was like a small, like a Mazda 3 size car. Mm-hmm. And it drives great. It has like the same guarantee, 7 years or whatever, on everything. And that's $17,000 over there with all the taxes that they have, which is high. So, yeah, jeez. How can they compete? I don't know.
2: Well, and that's what EVDC, and that stands for Electric Vehicle Development Center, just to make sure everyone knows. And it's in Long Beach, so it's not that far from me. And I was able to get up there, rode my Triumph motorcycle up there. It was fun. And I saw a lot of people they brought in from Detroit to check this place out. And what they did was they showed us how they're making stuff in a completely different way. And everything from the engineering of the vehicle, for instance, they've got one piece that is like the whole front of the car, and it is one piece. Normally, if you look at everything from like the front axle forward on a car, how many pieces are involved in that? I mean, in the average car, Lauren, yeah, thousands of pieces. They say the average car has...
0: We restore old cars, and they're still built that way. Back in, you know, San Diego's where they actually built some of the Mustangs back then, only like 400 a day, but that was a lot back then.
2: Yeah, and if you've got 5,000 parts on a car, I'm going to conservatively say that the average new car's front axle forward area has 1,000 parts, 800 parts.
0: I would say close to 1,000.
2: Yeah, and this new vehicle platform has one part. It's one big, like, you know, modular piece and all that is the whole front of the vehicle. And the same thing with, like, the bottom of the vehicle and the top and the main, like, cabin area. These are, like, single pieces. They're trying to cut, like, 20% down on the parts. They're trying to cut 40% on the workstations used to assemble the vehicle. And you can imagine if you are assembling a vehicle with 40% fewer workstations and 40% less, like, assembly.
0: Yeah.
2: Yeah, you can make it faster and you can make it for less money. That's essentially, think about it, that's like a 40% reduction in the cost of producing the vehicle. So there's how the vehicle's designed. Then there's like how they're working together. And there's the very much like kind of what feels like a startup in San Francisco during the internet boom, during the dot-com boom. Fail fast, iterate like crazy until you figure this thing out. And they had a great mantra that I thought was interesting. They said multiple times, we heard this because we heard from different team members throughout the whole process of making this vehicle. And they would say, the best part is no part. And the second best part is a part that serves multiple purposes. So that was a cool little like insight into how they're thinking about this vehicle. And think about that. That's brilliant. Yeah, it's like fewer parts and the parts that exist are more effective. And now you've got a big front end that's one piece that is basically the entire front end of the car is an example of that kind of to the extreme. They're also working on the lithium phosphate batteries that are supposed to be more efficient. That's what they're going to use for batteries. An example is like they're going to have a cell, the battery cell, and the top of the battery is going to be the floorboard. I mean, you're not going to have your foot right on the battery. There'll be carpet and stuff between there.
0: Yeah, but I would hope so.
2: But what would normally be a floor, and then underneath the floor would be, in most cars, like an exhaust system and all your bracing. And in an electric car still, there'd be like a panel, and then there'd be the battery underneath. The top of the battery will be effectively where your feet are sitting. Another part removed. You know, there's the top.
0: How does that compare to the Chinese? I mean, Al, didn't you go to the BYD factory?
1: I did. They're doing basically a factory with only a few people that you can see. But I think
0: really?
1: Isn't this car, like Ford just did a deal with China mm-hmm. to do a car for, is this the same car that they're going to do, Carl?
2: You know, I got the impression this was 100% U.S., that there is no outside forces going on. And, of course, they're thinking tariffs and who knows what's going to – they want to be able to claim, you know, 100% U.S. production. And then all this in-house, like, fabrication capability, too, of this plant. I mean, it was really neat. It felt like – I called it in my story that I did on it, like, science lab vibe. It feels like a college science lab vibe because everything's very clean and bright. And there's just all this interaction between all the teams. Every team talked about how they're just constantly talking to the other teams. Nobody is working
0: That's
2: in
0: important.
2: A silo. Yeah. So that as they're trying to say, what if we do this with this part, they immediately, on the design side, they can immediately run to the engineers and say, can you make it like this? And then they can immediately run to the drivetrain people and say, if we make it like this, is it okay for the motors and the battery? They took out 4,000 feet of typical automotive copper wiring, 4,000 feet, almost.
0: That's a lot. And it's an electric car, so there's obviously more wiring.
2: Yeah, so they took all that out because of how they were able to build the car. And that's 4,000 feet of copper wire cost, 4,000 feet of copper wire weight. So the idea is this thing is going to be lighter, it's going to be fewer parts, it's going to be less expensive to build, and it's going to be

0: super efficient, both in how it uses the energy, and it's a 48 volt system instead of 12. So you can imagine that's four times the typical current that's running through a modern car's electrical system.
1: Like a hybrid.
0: Yeah. Yeah. So it's an incredibly industrious effort here. They're really aggressively trying to compete with the Chinese and doing everything they can to cut cost, cut waste, cut time, add flexibility.
1: To the Chinese.
0: But can they get there? Well, that is the question, and we're going to know next year. This compact truck will be the first vehicle, but they're claiming they have a whole bunch of them. They're going to spawn off of this.
2: You see it? Did you see it or you didn't see it?
0: They showed us like a kind of a skeletal thing. They even gave us a little toy car. I should have it here to show you, but they gave us a little toy car and it was just like a skeletal thing. But you could see it was the same thing that we've seen so far and what we saw in some of the rooms there that they were showing us. All right, we're going to take a quick break, but we will be right back with our special guest, Al Vasquez, on The Drive with Lauren and Carl.
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Welcome back to The Drive with Lauren and Carl. We are both here, and our special guest, Al Vasquez, has joined us to talk about very important topics, both globally and locally. And this segment is brought to you by Carl Brower Cars. That's my YouTube channel. I'm putting up a couple videos a week. Recent videos include the new Aston Martin DBS12, very fun vehicle, 690 horsepower, and a beautiful, even by Aston Martin standards, this is a beautiful car. But you can see all the videos I'm putting up on a regular basis over at Carl Brower Cars on YouTube. Now, we've been talking a lot of international stuff, but let's talk local this time, guys, because there's a local issue that's very much U.S.-oriented, although we can see previews of what it has done in other countries, which is not a good indication, related to the infamous kill switch. And Lauren, you have been all over this story. You have been talking about how there's been legislation and then it could have been removed, but then it wasn't removed. Right. And now it's supposed to be coming in 2027, which

0: isn't far away. I mean, I'm already driving recently a 2027 Chevrolet Bolt. So 2027s are coming soon. And if these kill switches start being installed, well, I don't like what it means, but Lauren, you tell us exactly what it means.
1: Well, it was supposed to start in 2026. Under the Biden administration, there was a 2021 infrastructure bill, and the goal was, that's how they passed it along. We're putting in roads and bridges and fixing airports, all the things that we all like, thank goodness, this is what we want. We want to fix the roads, the bridges, all that stuff, and that's what it was sold as. Well, part of that, in that bill, that law that passed, was the flock cameras, which we've discussed before. That's every single intersection tracking your information. But there was also buried deep, as always, passed at night, as always, Section 24220, which is the Kill Switch Act. Now, they're not calling it that. They did as they said, we're going to put in technology to limit drunk driving. Okay, well, none of us want you driving drunk or under the influence of anything. There is nobody that says, oh, yeah, I'm for that. Okay, so they use that through their lobbyists to push it along and get it into this bill. What it truly is it checks your eyes, which cars already do. We've known this for a long time. We get that notification, hey, you might want to take a break and take a cup of coffee. Then we're also listening in the car, which your phone already listens, but this is through the center screen, and it's also part of the car itself. Also, it's tracking your eyes through your rear view mirror. There's a couple different companies, but that doesn't just track you. It's your passenger. It's someone in the second row, in the third row, your dogs, your little babies, everything. It tracks everything in the car. And now they're going to add in something. This technology is not here, but they're already working on it, and there's already been a couple patents I'll tell you about in a second where you put your finger on the start-stop button, and it says, Carl, I think you had a drink at lunch. We're not going to let you drive. But don't worry, Ford just came up with a biometric patent where they're going to start collecting this information and making a decision. It's not just Ford, it's every brand, because General Motors announced just the other day they now have a new patent that just cleared that's going to be based on your gait. So what does that mean? When you walk up to your vehicle, you're walking. Now, you could have a limp, you could have a hip issue, you could have a one leg shorter than the other, you could have anything. Maybe you tripped and your knee hurts.
0: You sprained your ankle.
1: Right. And it's going to detect your gait, the way you walk toward the vehicle, to determine if you're under the influence of something. Now, that's a problem. So now you get in a car. Maybe you were working out in your farm or your yard and you cut yourself, and now you got to drive yourself to the emergency room. We all go to those little emergency centers, but you can't start your vehicle because it senses your anxiety, your stress, and it's not going to let you start the car. And while you got the vehicle started, you won't be able to put it into gear. That's a problem. Whether it's a push button gear or whether you have a shifter on the column or a shifter on the center console, it won't allow you to get it out of park. Now you are officially in kill switch jail. Wait, there's more. You're driving down the street. Somebody calls you on the phone. There's a problem. Somebody calls you in a panic. We've all had this. My mom fell. Your house is on fire. I don't know. Maybe someone was in a car accident. You want to react. You won't be able to react because what's going to happen is the vehicle will put its four ways on and pull over. All of that is part of what this Kill Switch Act is. And Senator or Representative Thomas Massey, Chip Roy, John James, now we've got Kevin Self, a couple others have all jumped on trying to get this removed. It's a little late. They already signed it and passed it.
0: And it just sounds scary because, again, it's once again, it's technology controlled by the government deciding things based on what they think is right or wrong. And we've all seen this in past efforts, you know, the law of unintended consequences. And I'm picturing one of the worst case scenarios. You know, there's a woman, she's got a boyfriend, a husband who's abusive. He's done something terrible to her. I'll just let your mind roll at that. And she's gotten away from him. And she's run out to the driveway or out to the street where the car is. And she's massively panicked and upset, as she should be. And maybe she's even limping because part of the attack caused that. And she runs up to the car, tries to get in it. And the car looks at her gait, looks at her stress level, looks at her heart rate, and says, you're not fit to drive. We're not going to start for you.
2: Well, imagine I go to the gym on legs day. I come up like, When I did that segment that Lauren sent me some information, I mentioned all cars are going to be worth more. But then I saw news this morning that auto parts are closing. You're not going to be able to buy parts for the old cars. And this is all made on purpose, that if you don't find parts for the old car, they're going to make you buy a new car. And I said, oh my God, is this is going to happen? I don't know. It's really bad. Why they want to liberate Cuba? I don't know. Maybe they should leave it like it is.
0: Yeah, really. We're getting more like Cuba all the time, unfortunately.
1: Really?
0: All right. Well, we're going to take a quick break.

0: break here, and we're going to come back, but keep the kill switch issue in mind, and if you have the ability to call your representative, do that and tell them we don't want it. We'll be right back on more with The Drive with Lauren and Carl.
1: I've got good news and bad news. 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
1: Welcome back to The Drive with Lauren and Carl. Our special guest is Al Vasquez. And this segment is brought to you by Car Coach Reports. Cut through the noise. Get some news like we're talking about, kill switches and all that other information, no spin. 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Or just go to our YouTube channel and you can find us by just putting in Car Coach Reports. All right, so we were talking about these kill switches. Now, during the break, and if you miss any of this, you can see it on our YouTube channel, The Drive Car Show. So you can check that out. It's also our social media. Now, Al, what's it like in other countries? Are there kill switches? I know Europe has them, and they're already in play.
2: Well, in Latin America, they don't have them, but they're talking about it. I just was talking to my friends from the Dominican Republic, which they have a big cars podcast there. And they said, well, if that comes here, it's not going to be an issue because we're going to take them off. We're going to hack them and take them off. Everybody's and we're going to stop the country, and this is not going to work here. No.
1: Well, the Dominican will find a way.
3: I like that. I like that. I want to move to a country with that attitude about that kind of control.
2: Yeah, they're going to stop it. And I believe that it's going to be a new business. Come and we take it off.
3: I like it.
1: Probably shipping their cars there. But, you know, part of this is also, like, how does all this work? Part of this knowledge and information comes from those flock cameras. So every single intersection, almost every single town, are these little teeny lights you might not notice at the intersection. So next time you're at a stoplight, look up and go, huh, I never saw that little red or green or blue light before. Well, that's those flock cameras. That's part of the infrastructure bill, taking in that data, plus the data from your car. Now, these kill switches are all operated through AI. So this is not like a person's in Detroit going, oh, looks like Al had a drink at lunch. None of that. It's all done by computer. And once you're in kill switch jail, there's no way to get out of it. We don't know how long there is. There's no determination. And just so you have an idea, because always follow the money, $450 million has already been put into a program that doesn't exist. Somebody's making a lot of money, and it isn't us.
3: No.
2: And what happens, wow, example, if you're sitting on an electric car and the car decides to not go anywhere and it kills itself and you're not able to open the door in Miami, you die 10 minutes later from the heat.
1: True. You know, you don't think about that. You think about the bulk of the country. In Miami, yeah, if it's super hot out, you could roast in your own vehicle or freeze if you're in Buffalo.
3: Yeah. Well, see, now the flock cam, remember, we're going to get all this safety, as they say.

0: We're trading our liberty for safety, which someone's once said anyone who trades liberty for safety deserves neither. But if they start using these flock cameras at every intersection, plus the car itself measuring its assessment of you, then yeah, you've got something tracking where you're going constantly. And a lot of people think, well, how could they really track, you know, again, as you mentioned, Lauren, AI, that's going to, you know, I mean, when they put up these huge data centers, we're trying to figure out how to have small nuclear plants to run it because of all the energy demands. But once you've got the ability with AI and the power to run it, it's like omniscient. It can look at every single camera on every intersection in every city, in every state across this country.
1: And make a decision about you.
0: Yeah, and make a decision about you specifically. Because I think a lot of people, I always get so frustrated, by the way, when we talk about this kind of thinking and this George Orwellian stuff. And the average person can be so naive. Well, I'm not a terrorist. I don't have anything to hide. And it's just like, yeah. So you think that you're perfect, right? Because you don't consider yourself a terrorist with anything to hide. You've never, well, like we said, had leg day at a gym that caused you to have a bit of a limp as you walk to your car, and suddenly your car won't run for you. You're not a terrorist. But the system that we've created and the technology that we've set up doesn't let you have full freedom of movement of yourself, even though you're not a terrorist. So again, quit being naive and thinking that I don't see how my little life could be the concern of anyone else. Well, you're going to find out. You're going to find out the hard way if that's your thinking.
2: Another person drew a reel that this car will be able to detect weapons. If you have a weapon in the car,
1: really,
2: it's not going to let you move. A lot of people have weapons in the car.
0: Yes.
2: They want to detect that. Somehow, I don't know how, and the car is not going to move. That's it.
1: That would be an interesting thing. So I know they could take alcohol and possibly some other substances, but if you have a weapon in the car, what if you're a police officer? That'll have to be disabled.
0: Or you have a CCW.
1: What's that?
0: What if you have a concealed carry permit and it's totally legal for you to have your gun in your car with you?
2: There you go.
1: Going to be interesting, Al. The world is changing, and I know that you are bringing us reports from all around the world. And it's interesting to see what's going on, because this is impacting all of us every single day. So make sure that you contact your elected officials.
0: Yeah. All right. Well, this has been a great show, Al. Thank you for joining us. A lot of good topics, a lot of great discussions, a lot of things to think about out there.
1: Find Al at Al Vasquez TV. He's all over the place. He's the number one Spanish reporter on the auto industry. He's fantastic. Make sure to check out Al Vasquez.
0: And we will be back again next week with more interesting topics on The Drive with Lauren and Carl.
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6: News. I'm Deborah Valentine. U.S. Secretary of State Rubio met with foreign ministers from all 30 NATO allied countries in Sweden Friday to talk about the situation in Iran. Tennessee Republican Senator Marsha Blackburn on Fox's Hannity says that the Trump administration will get a deal done to end this conflict.
7: They are determined that they are going to make certain that the strait is open, that Iran never has a nuclear weapon. And bear in mind, for 10 years, President Donald Trump has been saying Iran cannot have a nuclear weapon.
6: Iran's foreign minister says that there are still major differences between the two sides that remain unresolved. Kevin Warsh, sworn in Friday as the new Federal Reserve Chairman, he says he will lead a reform-oriented board.
8: Escaping static frameworks and models and upholding clear standards of integrity and performance.
6: He replaces Jerome Powell, whose term expired. 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
10: Well, our Saturday looks like it's going to be mostly cloudy with a high near 62. Winds gusting as high as 30. Now, tomorrow, Sunday, patchy.

0: 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To the hands of a surgeon. The long recovery. Until one day. The joy of finally being part of the team. Where does your generosity go? Wherever Mercy does.
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10: We will miss her. Gabbard is the fourth Trump cabinet official to leave during the president's second term in office.
11: Aaron Lucas will step up to serve as acting director of national intelligence. A major explosion and fire at a Staten Island shipyard Friday afternoon injured at least 16 people, mostly first responders, and left one civilian dead, according to fire and city officials.

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1: Well, our Saturday looks like it's going to be mostly cloudy with a high near 62. Winds gusting as high as 30. Now, tomorrow, Sunday, patchy fog before 7 a.m. Otherwise, cloudy and a high of 63. Memorial Day, Monday, mostly sunny, 71. Tuesday, Wednesday, and Thursday next week, sunny each day. Highs in the 70s each day. 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
1: 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He's not a Republican. Did he vote for Trump? 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Because he knows Kamala Harris is awful. I never met him. But who would have voted for Kamala Harris? 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
3: News. I'm Chris DeMeo. A deadly explosion and fire at a shipyard in New York's Staten Island Friday, leaving multiple civilians injured, including more than a dozen firefighters and first responders. New York Mayor Zoran Mamdani.
4: I'm heartbroken to report that one civilian has passed away. I send my deepest condolences to their loved ones.
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0: carefully, the reason he keeps attacking billionaires, billionaires, billionaires, and billionaires is because that's the communist construct, right? 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
2: Hi, I'm Kevin Love. People see the NBA career, the championship ring, but what they don't always

0: is the anxiety or the moments I felt completely lost. That's why Sony Pictures Animation's film GOAT means so much to me. It's about Will Harris, a small goat who believes in himself and proves you don't have to be the biggest to be a champion.
1: Everyone's always told me smalls can't ball. I'm too blessed to be stressed. Everything I need to succeed is right here.
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2: I'm Deborah Valentine. In Garden Grove, California, thousands are evacuated as a tank leaks the toxic chemical methacrylate. The chemical is used to make parts in the aerospace industry. Garden Grove Mayor Stephanie Klopfenstein issued a warning for anybody still in the areas under evacuation orders.
3: This is a serious situation, and now it is not the time to wait. Please leave now.
2: Officials say the tank's valves are clogged and cannot be repaired. They warn it is likely the tank will explode. Rescue operations are underway in China's northern province of Shanxi. The official news agency there says at least 82 people are dead and 240 trapped following a gas explosion at a mine. At least one dead, 34 hurt after a fire and explosion at a Staten Island shipyard Friday afternoon. New York City Mayor Zoran Mamdani.
4: I ask New Yorkers to keep those who have been injured and the person we lost in our thoughts and to wish them a quick recovery.
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6: Well, our Saturday looks like it's going to be mostly cloudy with a high near 62. Winds gusting as high as 30. Now, tomorrow, Sunday, patchy fog before 7 a.m. Otherwise, cloudy and a high of 63. Memorial Day, Monday, mostly sunny, 71. Tuesday, Wednesday, and Thursday next week, sunny each day, highs in the 70s each day. Now you're up to date on Triple Talk WMKT.
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14: 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My father is still here on the home farm, and he's 88 years old. 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Big square bales. 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And my son, who's 31 years old, or 32 now, he's our

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0: Did you know that for 80 years, Paralyzed Veterans of America has been a lifeline for our nation's veterans with spinal cord injuries and diseases like MS and ALS, and all people with disabilities? In just the last 12 months, PVA has funded research of the first non-addictive pain medication in over a decade, partnered with an award-winning sports anchor to fight for accessible medical care for women veterans, ensured all women with disabilities feel seen and empowered with help from a top cosmetic company. And that doesn't even include what PVA have done over the last 80 years, like secured the passage of the Americans with Disabilities Act, pioneered wheelchair basketball, helped design iconic landmarks, made the DC Metro a model transit system, and wrote and distributed resources in over 60 countries in four languages. 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
12: 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President Trump rallying supporters just outside of New York City yesterday, pitching his economic and foreign policies.
13: President Donald Trump sold his economic policies in Rockland County, New York. But the Iran war is still top of mind.
14: I said, sorry to do this to you, but we're going to have to journey down to the Middle East. They said, why? I said, because Iran is going to have a nuclear weapon if we don't stop them.
12: Fox's Nate Foy. Director of National Intelligence Tulsi Gabbard is stepping down after her husband is diagnosed with bone cancer.
15: Gabbard posted a copy of the letter that she wrote to President Trump. Speaking of her husband, she said he faces major challenges in the coming weeks and months at this time. I must step away from public service to be by his side and fully support him through this battle.
12: That's Fox's David Spunt in D.C. 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
17: Well, our Saturday looks like it's going to be mostly cloudy with a high near 62. Winds gusting as high as 30. Now, tomorrow, Sunday, patchy fog before 7 a.m. Otherwise, cloudy and a high of 63. Memorial Day, Monday, mostly sunny, 71. Tuesday, Wednesday, and Thursday next week, sunny each day. Highs in the 70s each day. 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

0: to wrap it up in 15 seconds. Try to do that for me.
1: Yeah, I will. All right. There's only one way that the disclosure is important. It's because the being that they have in custody is there's about to be a big change, and I think it has to do with time.
0: Okay. Perception of time. Well, thank you for your calls tonight. This has been Coast to Coast AM. I'm Rich Barrett, back with you tomorrow night. We're going to talk about security in the Akashic Records, how you can protect yourself from those who are spying on you, and what your past life might tell you about your life right now. I'll be back with you tomorrow night. Thanks, George, for asking me to host Coast to Coast AM. Good night.

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2: Well, this is quite a year. Fertilizer prices, of course, Ellsworth Co-op can speak to that. I wouldn't say it's quite double the price, but it's a substantial increase from anything we've seen the last few years. And crops aren't substantially any higher than they were 20 years ago, in some cases lower. So it's kind of a challenge, and it will be very challenging with diesel fuel at $5.30 a gallon. Even on our farm, we use for the road trucks and the tractors over 15,000 gallons, and a $1 to $2 increase per gallon is, you know, a substantial increase in production cost.
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1: Well, our Saturday looks like it's going to be mostly cloudy with a high near 62. Winds gusting as high as 30. Now, tomorrow, Sunday, patchy fog before 7 a.m. Otherwise, cloudy and a high of 63. Memorial Day, Monday, mostly sunny, 71. Tuesday, Wednesday, and Thursday next week, sunny each day. Highs in the 70s each day. 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
1: On the program today, but I want to share with somebody, everybody here, obviously somebody, something pretty interesting. A study I was taking a look at talking about online gambling, and this is going to parlay over to investing and online trading. Fewer than 5% of online sports gamblers have withdrawn more money from their gambling apps than they deposited. What does that mean? It's not difficult math, people. 95% of online gamblers are losers. Do you think it's any different with the online trading apps? Do you think it's any different with the Robin Hoods of the world? Do you think it ever has been? I go back to the 1990s, and I was invited, before I had a radio show, I'm invited on a financial program, and I wanted my take on all the brand new online trading outfits out there, E-Trade, Ameritrade, DLJ Direct. Isn't this going to be bad for the investment management business, investment advisors and stockbrokers out there? This is going to be terrible for them with all these people out there trading. They're going to do it all by themselves. And I kind of laughed. And I explained as much as I possibly could, because, again, it was against the narrative at the time, that all of these online trading outfits were by design. You bring all of these novice investors and you get them out there trading. Who are they trading against? Trading against Wall Street. Wall Street, the big firms. The very same big firms that created, that funded every single one of these trading outfits. I'm saying to myself, why would Wall Street finance companies that would lead to their own demise? They wouldn't. And I've equated this before. It was that great scene in the movie Rounders where all the card sharks are in Atlantic City and they're basically, you know, picking off all of the tourists because they could. Yeah, I was invited, maybe about 15 years ago now, to start our own online trading app. Love the fact that we had the radio show platform and doing a lot of TV, and you could bring notoriety to this, and this would be great for you, and look at the type of revenues that you could make. And I'm like, I know exactly what's going to happen. People are going to lose a fortune, like they have been. Yeah, you take a look at Robinhood. Take a look at Robinhood. They don't really tell you why the stock is down, why the stock isn't doing well. They don't tell you. Because, you know, again, it ruined their business model. It's inevitable. Their customers are losing money. In a market like this, their customers are losing money. And again, it's that desire, the lure of easy money. I've ranted and raved about this over the years here on the program and how investment cons, greed and fear set the trap. I mean, they showed in the 90s all the commercials. And if you're young people out there, I go to YouTube and you can kind of check some of them out. They're kind of funny. You go back, you watch the old E-Trade commercials, the old Ameritrade commercials, Stewart from Ameritrade, DLJ Direct, the tow truck driver with his own island. Study after study back at the time. Professor Terrence Odean, studying all these online accounts and just how poorly everyone has done. And, you know, it's interesting. There was a post that was put out there, I kind of found it fascinating, is the fact that they were talking about Roman legionnaires and why their families today are not worth tons and tons of money because of the power of compounding. Like, I talk about the power of compounding all the time. And, you know, you think about, you know, wars and destruction and having things taken. We live in a world, people, despite all the problems that we have, you're not worried about somebody coming and stealing your stuff. You're not worried about the country being taken over. You're not worried about any of these things. So the ability to build wealth, multi-generational wealth, is extraordinary, quite frankly. It really is. And what we're capable of doing, but choose not to.

everyone looking for a shortcut, an easy way. Again, there are none. Everything in life that has meaning, value, and worth involves work, time, and effort. I want to share with you part of a text conversation I had with my eldest son. Stephen is up in New York. This was from, the middle of May. Again, NVIDIA stock went through the roof on one day, and you saw their numbers from this past week. And my son texts me that, you know, NVIDIA, NVDA, and, you know, this little emojis, drool coming out the side of their mouth. And I sent him a text back about the amount of shares that I own personally in NVIDIA and my cost basis. And he, that's insane. And my son's like, I have 15 shares. Average price of 150. And then he texts me back, kicking myself that I didn't buy more back in April. You know what my response was to my son? Exercise in futility is kicking one's self. Again, I'm talking into my phone at the time, but I'm basically telling him, I said, what are you playing Monday morning quarterback for? You don't do that. Should have done this, could have done this. Again, thinking that you have it figured out. I say, you know, he's doing a really good job with his portfolio. You don't think like that, because then when you start thinking like that, maybe I should do that. Then you start moving things around. Now, my son's 22 years old. So all you should be doing is adding. All you should be doing is adding to your portfolio. Trying to trade your way. No, that's a complete fool's errand. I get this too. I have, it's just a lot of clients, and certain clients of ours, they're retired. They got playing golf a lot and whatnot. And then they're like, hey, Chris, I want to take $50,000 and I want to just kind of, trade, have a little fun with it on my own. And again, this is money that they can afford to lose. And I make that perfectly clear. I said, this is your gambling money, right? And they're like, yeah. Okay. And then we have friendly little, cause again, it's, I'm a pretty big stone buster, and I tease my clients as well. I said, okay, why don't you go head to head with what we're doing? And I'm like, well, I'm going to be on top of this every day. Your money is very conservative. We're going to think they're going to beat us. And they lose time. And it's funny. They own it. They come back and they're like, oh, I'm up, but I'm not doing as well. I'm like, and I always send a picture of the tortoise and the hare whenever I get these types of messages. There's a lot of really, and again, we encounter this all the time. It's a lot of really bad advice. There's a lot of really bad portfolios that are out there. Okay. There's the people that are obviously trying to trade their way to becoming wealthy. That's one disaster. Another thing that we're seeing, quite often, and it's interesting. You take a look, you take a look at the performance of the indices and where we're at over an extended period of time, and it's oftentimes shocking to me just how poorly investors have done with their money. And the funny thing is that many of them don't even realize it. They don't even realize it. Oftentimes, it comes from people that have heard this show for the first time. They're driving in the car somewhere, and they hear this show or they hear something, and then they go back, it's almost like they get a wake-up call. Maybe I better take a look at this again. Really bad portfolios that were sold this way by really, quite frankly, in my opinion, incompetent advisors. But again, the advisors doing what the firm is telling them to do. I compete against a lot of these fuddy-duddy firms that are out there. The ones, okay, Northern Trust and Wells Fargo, and all these various different firms out there. And they

condition the clients to be satisfied with a 5% return, because again, you can't have a lot of risk in that portfolio. Can't have a lot of risk. I'm like, okay. Yeah, we've got clients that don't want any risk in their portfolio too, but we're not charging them 1.5% on their portfolio. At 5%, they're losing money. Then you put your management fee on top of that. They're really losing money. And you've got them convinced that everything is awesome, which is, you know, fantastic sales job on your part. But I think it's pretty underhanded, for crying out loud. I see that often. Way too often. People that have completely underperformed the markets for years. Portfolios that are way too loaded up on bonds. I'm like, for crying out loud, what's the point? You're paying a management fee. You're barely beating what a CD is getting, for crying out loud. What are you doing here? And I trust me, I get it with massive portfolios and certain risk-free things. I understand all that. But this is insane to me. It really is. Yeah, I know. They'll take you golfing, and they sponsor golf outings, and they're at the country club and all that good stuff. But, you know, how's your money working out for you? How well is that performing? And trust me, okay? I talked to some of these guys. They would love to leave. They would love to get out of these firms that they're working at, and they can't. It's like the Hotel California. They have to sell what they're supposed to sell. It's the business model. It's a business model. They're basically selling the whole country club thing. We don't do that here, people. I'm not an entertainment service at Markowski Investors. It's not what we do. I quite frankly, I don't have time. I don't have time. People ask me all the time, you don't golf? I can't believe you don't golf in your business. When do I have time to golf? I've got clients all over the country. I've got time to go out there and learn how to golf so I don't make a fool out of myself. No. I'm not an entertainment service. I'm not a tchotchke service. My family's been able to run this business and help people from all walks of life all over the country because we are singular in our focus. People have listened to this program from some time. I've explained this, you know, I call it misnomer, misuse of a word. Where they got priorities with an S, plural. There's no such thing as priorities. You can only have one priority, one. We have one singular focus. Your portfolio, managing your money, keeping you from doing stupid stuff. It's not entertaining. Not entertaining. It's not getting you tickets to the ball game. It's not, you know, getting you a deal on private jet service. I'm not bailing your kids out of jail. I'm not gassing up your boat. You want somebody to be your little lackey, go ahead. You know exactly what firms to go to. I'm sure they'll get you tickets to some charity, you know, ball within your town. Not us. I just don't have the time. I don't have the time. I've got, again, a priority. I don't have priorities. Again, we're not for everybody. We are not, this firm is not for everybody. Yeah, if you need your to go out to dinner with your advisor 4 or 5 times a year and have your butt kissed and all this, wrong firm. You want the highest level of management, family office style performance with legal, with accounting, with everything as you need it. Where are you from? Because quite frankly, all the other stuff is quite frankly, it's tchotchkes. It's noise. That's not who we are. I invite each and everybody to listen to this program. Okay, and some of these things start, you know, ringing in your ears a little bit, what I'm saying. Oh, I make a little sense.

0: it's basically we've done right by our clients. I'm not going to come on this program and tell you everything is awesome and it's going to make you feel good and everything's warm and fuzzy and everyone's going to have a vineyard down the road and it's going to be great. No. We're reality based here. It's the way we do things. You know, I'm taking a look at the numbers right now. 62 months in a row. 62 months in a row, inflation has been above the 2% Fed target. And I think about that. I say to myself, wow, they got 500 economists working over there at the Fed. Most of them have never worked in the private sector. And I'm thinking of the Bobs from Office Space, you know, the consultants. What exactly do you say you do here? And isn't that your priority at the Fed? Oh, I know, we got a dual mandate. We got to worry about jobs too. No. What you should be worried about is that inflation number there. That's been 62 months in a row above your target. Your target. Because my target is zero. My target is zero. People, you watch any program, you watch Fox Business, you watch CNBC, you watch any politician out there. They lie to you on a regular basis and they tell you everything is awesome. They parade these, such members of the Fed here and we're looking to get inflation down. Inflation should be zero. Inflation is a tax. Inflation is destroying your portfolio. Think about that for a second. Just think about the numbers. It's been above 2% for 62 months. What about all you people out there with your 5% portfolio performance with 2% inflation plus the management fee? And you know as well as I do that it's much worse than what they're letting on to. And, you know, here's for your information, okay? It can get ugly kind of quickly. In case you weren't aware, you weren't paying attention this past week, Treasury yield on the 30-year bond hit a level that we haven't seen since 2007. Houston, we have a problem. Watchdog on WallStreet.com. 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We got a personal CFO program, podcast, newsletter, you name it. Don't go anywhere. We'll be back.
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6: News. I'm Deborah Valentine. President Trump speaking to supporters in Suffern, New York, ahead of the district's midterm election. The president responding to the decline in approval as the Iran conflict continues.
7: And we'll have that over with soon. It'll be over with soon. And you're going to see numbers like you've never seen, both on the upside and also in terms of costs. You're going to see costs go down. But, you know, the Democrats are the ones that caused all the costs.
6: The Democrats say U.S. involvement in the conflict is keeping the president from following through on financial campaign promises. Officials swearing in for new Fed Chair Kevin Warsh Friday.
8: I intend to fill the role of chairman with energy and purpose, just the way Chairman Greenspan did. Faithful to the mission and the very best traditions of the Fed.
6: Former Chair Jerome Powell's term has expired. He remains on the Federal Reserve Board. 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
10: Well, our Saturday looks like it's going to be mostly cloudy with a high near 62. Winds gusting as high as 30. Now, tomorrow, Sunday, patchy fog before 7 a.m. Otherwise, cloudy and a high of 63. Memorial Day Monday, mostly sunny, 71. Tuesday, Wednesday, and Thursday next week, sunny each day. Highs in the 70s each day. 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
11: This is why we're so brutally honest here on the program. I get nasty messages from people that are heavily involved with politics. You're making us look bad here. I'm making you look bad? I'm not the one that's out there, you know, living beyond my means or spending the country into oblivion and then printing more and more money. I'm not doing that. You guys are doing that, not me. I'm the one that has to deal with this and help my clients out to try to outrun it. And we do that because we're prepared. And we don't lie to ourselves here on the program. We're in a situation right now, and we saw it this week. We watched the 30-year. We watched the 10-year go up. And again, this is extraordinary to me. It's funny as well, is that I get invited on programs, and it's so ridiculous of what people actually think. They actually think that the Federal Reserve has actually some sort of power over mortgage rates and interest rates that are out there. Now, again, when you have the President of the United States, I think they should bring the rates down to zero. Mortgage rates come down. They don't have that power. Did the Fed do anything this past week? No. What do we see happen? We saw our borrowing costs go through the roof. Whose fault is that? That's our own fault. Now, here's what is on tap for this year. Okay? These are facts that I'm giving you. We have to refinance over $10 trillion in debt. Over $10 trillion. When interest rates

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1: Now, trust me, people, I'm self-aware. I'm self-aware when it comes to this program. You know, no magic algorithms. I'm not going to be dropping stock tips here on the show. We don't do that here. Never have. Yet look at that. We've been on the air longer than any other financial program. There's not a single other radio financial program in the country that's been on the air as long as we have. And, well, to be honest with you, I do it my way. I don't do the fly-by-night stuff. I don't do the get-rich-quick stuff. I don't do the buy-sell-hold stuff. We talk about what's important. Not exciting. Nope, not thrilling, not exciting by any stretch of the imagination. Nope. But it's real. Like, Warren Buffett exciting, Stanley Druckenmiller exciting, these great investors over the years, Benjamin Graham. You ever read The Intelligent Investor? You think that's an exciting

0: again, you don't watch the markets closely. This is, again, when people ask, hey, you don't do the market wrap. Why don't you do a market wrap at 4 a.m. to get this? Chris, you know, you're on a radio station. We'd love for you. We'd love you to record a market wrap for us at 4 o'clock. I'm like, no, no, because I don't believe in that. I can tell you what, I don't know whether the markets close at 4 o'clock. I don't have a ticker in my office. Do you understand? It's just, it's nothing. It's a show. I could care less. It doesn't matter to me. I focus on what I have control over. I have no bloody control over the market. I most certainly have control over the companies I buy and the quality. So I'll concern myself with that. That's what works. 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We'll be back.
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12: Peace Talks. I'm Deborah Valentine, Fox News. Peace Talks continue between the U.S. and Iran. Fox Business's Ashley Webster reports from Tel Aviv, Israel, with the latest.
13: U.S. Secretary of State Marco Rubio told reporters that, yes, a little progress is being made, but he says you shouldn't look at that as being too exaggerated. He also adds that President Trump has choices to make.
14: He prefers the negotiated option and having a good deal, but he himself has expressed, you know, concern that maybe that's not possible.
13: Another positive sign is Pakistan's army chief, Asim Munir, who has joined the peace talks in Tehran. He's seen as one of the most important mediators in the process. In another development, Qatar has sent a negotiating team to Tehran, also to help in the talks. Don't forget, in March, Iran launched missiles at Qatar in retaliation for the U.S.-Israeli military campaign.
12: This comes as Iran is attempting to convince Oman to impose fees on ships trying to traverse the Strait of Hormuz. Iran closes its western airspace until Monday. This says President Trump considers resuming strikes on the nation. The notice to airmen was issued on Friday. It cancels all remaining flights. President Trump's top intelligence official is resigning. Fox's Jared Halpern has more from the White House.
15: Tulsi Gabbard is stepping down as Director of National Intelligence, saying she needs to be there for her husband, who was diagnosed with a rare form of bone cancer. Her resignation is effective on June 30th. President Trump says Gabbard's deputy will take over in an acting capacity. In a resignation letter, Gabbard says her husband faces major challenges in the coming weeks and months, and she must step away from public service to be by his side and fully support him through this battle. The president says Gabbard has done an incredible job and he will miss her. Gabbard is the fourth cabinet level official to depart the administration.
12: Fox's Jared Halpern. 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
2: 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They're making sense of the news over there, trying our best. Ed from the Relief Factor Studios. I'm Larry O'Connor. It's O'Connor and Company. Good Friday to you, everybody. Weird day in Washington yesterday, and we'll break it down. Not good for Republicans, not good for Democrats. Just not a good day yesterday for politics. So everybody just went home. It's all right. That's it. We're going on recess. It's like they're kids. That's it. They're fine. Recess. Everybody go on recess. So they went on recess. We'll break down exactly what happened and how you're not really getting the whole story from the media. Everyone's lying to you about why things are edgy right now with Republicans in Washington. I'll tell you what I think the truth is. Also, later in the show, David Bozell is going to join us from Media Research Center.

0: talk about Colbert's last show last night. We're not going to give it the funeral and eulogy that you're seeing from CNN, I promise you. Also, later in the show, we've got Susan Friccio, national politics correspondent for The Washington Times. She'll give us the reporting from her perspective on what's going on in D.C., funding bill for ICE, whether anything's going to happen with it, whether Republicans are going to be able to get on the same page. That's all coming up later in the show. But let's break this down here yesterday. Yeah, the Republicans basically called a recess without actually voting to pass the funding through reconciliation for the segments of the Department of Homeland Security that the Democrats refused to fund. That would be ICE enforcement, you know, enforcing our immigration laws, and the Border Patrol. So a lot of times when you get an update on stories like this, you need to go back to the origin and figure out how we got here. The reason why Republicans have to do a reconciliation bill to fund ICE and Border Patrol is because Democrats shut down the government for the third time in 12 months, a completely unprecedented maneuver that no minority party in the Senate has ever done in our history. Refuse to allow cloture, refuse to override the filibuster so that a vote could be had on something as critical as Department of Homeland Security. And they did it three times in 12 months. Why? Because Donald Trump is president, and because they got wiped out in 2024, and they had to do anything they possibly could to feed their maniacal base of rabid supporters who want law enforcement defunded across the board at every level, let alone the law enforcement empowered at the federal level to enforce our immigration laws. So just cut off the funding. We don't need it. Screw them, said the Democrats. Republicans then had to figure out some way to keep the Department of Homeland Security funded so, you know, TSA agents could go to work so you didn't have to wait in those four-hour lines anymore at the airport. Oh, yeah, that was the Democrats' fault, too. So they decided to carve out ICE and Border Patrol, set that aside, do it in a reconciliation package that didn't need Democrat votes, and they funded the rest of DHS. And so now here we are. House did their job. They funded the departments. Now it's in the Senate. But now there's something holding it up. Something that actually has nothing to do with ICE or Border Patrol. Now, I'll now defer to the way the news at Fox reported the story yesterday. They tell a lot of the story, but they leave a lot of it out because it all has to do with a restoration fund of about $2 billion that the president just settled on his own behalf. I'll give you the details in a minute, but let's go ahead and watch the news report, and then I'll fill in the blanks that Fox leaves out. Let's go.
1: It's the biggest congressional rebuke of President Trump's second term.
2: I just don't know how this puppy dog will work. I think there were six or seven people who were going to vote no.
1: Republicans were on the verge of finally ending the ICE and Border Patrol funding impasse.
3: The sole reason we are here today is because Democrats refuse to fund law enforcement at the Department of Homeland Security.
1: But the president's $1.8 billion compensation fund killed the bill.
4: There are a lot of questions about it. I have Republican colleagues who have concerns about who can receive funding from that fund.
1: A meeting between Senate Republicans and Acting Attorney General Todd Blanche failed to convince lawmakers to oppose bipartisan amendments curbing the fund.
2: This is about a profoundly corrupt plan by the president, and I think my Republican colleagues have reached their limit.
1: Thune said the compensation fund, quote, makes everything way harder than it should be. Deadlocked, GOP congressional leaders sent lawmakers home until June.
5: So this afternoon, Republicans, so divided, so dysfunctional, so disorganized, are fleeing Washington. Their majority can't melt down fast enough.
1: Some presidential allies defended the compensation fund.
6: I feel comfortable that been wronged by their government should have some sort of redress.
1: And even though the president recently steamrolled opponents politically, Republicans blocked him legislatively.
7: Congress has our obligation to make sure we know what we're funding and fund the government to a reasonable expectation line.
1: Congress never approved the fund, and lawmakers balked at awarding claims to Capitol rioters. President Trump wanted ICE and Border Patrol funded by June 1st, but Congress missed that deadline.
0: All right, so a couple of things in there that were left out and a couple of things in there that actually do tell part of the story. Mostly that part where, well, the president just rebuked them

politically, so now they're rebuking the president legislatively. Yeah, they're butthurt, if I can use that phrase. I believe it's Latin. Pardon my Latin. They're butthurt, these Republicans, because Trump just ended the career of one of their pals, Bill Cassidy, in Louisiana. Earlier, he ended the career of Tom Tillis in Tennessee. And he just ended the career of John Cornyn by endorsing Ken Paxton. In other words, they're butthurt because their buddies, their pals, are not getting the endorsement from Donald Trump because their buddies and their pals haven't helped the president out with his agenda. And so the president doesn't give them an endorsement, and suddenly they all lose their primaries because voters are like, why aren't you doing what we elected the president to do? And so now they're trying to punish him. They're trying to flex their muscles. They're trying to say, well, look, we can do things too. But who ends up getting hurt? Well, ICE agents end up getting hurt. The Border Patrol ends up getting hurt. Something that I think you care about. You know, the enforcement of our border and the deportation of criminal illegal immigrants. All right. Now, you hear about this fund. People on other channels, we played you Fox News. Others will call it Trump's slush fund. $1.8 billion slush fund. See, a slush fund is corrupt. It's what congressional cronies vote for themselves and set up for themselves so they have a bunch of money from the taxpayers that they can just give to their friends and cronies and political patrons. That's a slush fund. That's not what this is. Where'd the $1.8 billion come from? You heard Chad Pegram there from Fox News say that Congress never voted to allocate this money for this fund. Well, no, they didn't, because the money came from a settlement, a legal settlement that Trump agreed to with the federal government. Wait, what? Oh, yeah. See, here's what happened. Again, you have to go back to the origin story in all of these things. Thankfully, unlike on cable news, we have the time to let the story settle in and actually give you the full education on where this money came from and what the origin of the story is. The IRS illegally leaked Donald Trump's tax returns to the media. Oh, you didn't hear that in the story? You didn't read that part in the New York Times? Yeah, that's the origin of this. The IRS utilized their power, violated the law, and illegally released the private, confidential tax return of Donald John Trump to harm him politically. Donald Trump sued the government for many billions of dollars in damages, and they reached a settlement, $1.8 billion. Oh, well, there's Donald Trump just trying to make himself rich again. Oh, the corruption is terrible. Donald Trump just suing the government so he can get rich. No, sir. No, my friends. He took that $1.8 billion settlement that he got because his rights were violated, and he put it into a fund. The fund that will be overseen by five individuals, and the fund is for everyday American citizens who don't have the resources to sue the government the way Donald Trump just did. And it's for everyday American citizens to petition for restoration and compensation for harms done to them by the government. The weaponization of our Justice Department against individual American citizens who have been harmed and have had no restitution for the harms that they have been inflicted. That's what the fund is. That's where the money came from. And what's really fascinating about it is as soon as the president announced a $1.8 million settlement, billion-dollar settlement with the government, with the funds being set aside, and they will be paid out to people who have been harmed by the weaponization of the government, immediately, Democrats, the people in the media, and yes, Republicans, they immediately jumped up out of their chairs and said, you're going to give money to January 6th rioters. And it's amazing to me because nobody ever said anything about January 6th. They just said, we've got a fund to help people who have been harmed by the government. It's actually kind of a tell that everyone immediately jumped up and said, January 6th, January 6th. I mean, why would you immediately leap to that conclusion? Why would you immediately say, oh, this is for January 6ers, unless you yourself acknowledge that people on January 6th were in fact harmed by the federal government unjustly? All right.
So we'll continue with this. And I'm going to tell you a story about someone who deserves some of this.

0: Giuliani, who was harmed by the government and wasn't anywhere near the Capitol on January 6th. That's coming up in a moment. I'm Larry O'Connor. This is O'Connor and Company.
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3: Republicans can't get their act together. Republicans can't be...

Trusted with leadership. Well, they're partly true, actually. Republicans do need to get their act together, and they got to start communicating to you exactly what's going on. Trump has a $1.8 billion slush fund to help J6ers. All right, so I just told you and explained where that money came from. He reached a settlement with the government because the government wronged him. They did him damage. You're allowed to ask for redress from your government, right? So they set up this fund, and immediately everyone immediately jumps to the conclusion, oh, it's about January 6th. It's funny, all the senators who were screaming about this yesterday, saying we shouldn't have this fund. Again, this is not money that they're supposed to allocate or appropriate. This is money that the executive branch, the government, settled with a plaintiff. It just so happens the plaintiff was the president, and he's not pocketing the money. He's putting in a fund for American citizens who have been wronged by our government. All right. But those same senators that object to that deal and are holding up the DHS funding, ICE funding, which has nothing to do with it, those same senators voted themselves retribution of $500,000 apiece per occurrence for being spied on by Biden's Justice Department. Remember that? Oh, yeah. See, Biden's Justice Department spied on, tapped, and monitored the phone calls of a handful of senators. So in their last funding, the senators put in this language that gave them $500,000 for every instance that they were spied on. Now, the House vetoed that when it went over to the House, but these are the same senators who now object to this fund being created for you, just a regular citizen, to redress the government if the government has harmed you. And everyone immediately jumped up and said, oh, it's about January 6th, when the president never mentioned January 6th. So let me tell you a story about a guy named Michael Caputo. You might remember his name. Michael Caputo was an advisor on the Trump campaign in 2016. He was an ally and old cohort of Roger Stone. Michael Caputo worked for the president's campaign. The president won the election. Michael Caputo was given a role in the Department of Health and Human Services. And then the Russian collusion hoax picked up steam. Now, you know what was behind the Russian collusion hoax. It was the political dirty trick of all political dirty tricks. Hillary Clinton schemed it up with her band of flying monkeys there in the Wicked Witch's castle. They dreamed it up. They handed it to James Comey and the FBI. They started an investigation of the campaign. Then that turned into an investigation of the president. Comey got fired. Robert Mueller got brought in for a special investigation to prosecute all of the people who colluded with the Russians. And, of course, nobody was ever prosecuted for colluding with the Russians. They spent, what, $40, $50 million of your tax money to paralyze the president's agenda and try to keep him from being a successful president. And he was still a successful president, regardless of that. And everyone knows the story of the Russian collusion hoax. But you probably don't know the story of Michael Caputo. You see, because Mr. Caputo worked on that campaign, but he had to, as they love to say here in Washington, D.C., lawyer up. And lawyer up he did, to the tune of hundreds of thousands of dollars, because he was called in for depositions. He was called in to testify. He was bullied. He was intimidated. He was told that he was going to get prosecuted. Robert Mueller and his goons pressed this man and drilled this man. And by the way, during the entire process, Mr. Caputo was diagnosed with cancer. So he had to fight for his life, literally, while fighting off false charges that he colluded with the Russians. And when all was said and done, do you want to know what was said about Michael Caputo in Robert Mueller's final report to Congress, the final report to the Justice Department? When Robert Mueller, the grand bastion of truth, justice, and the American way, finished his Russian collusion report and investigation, Michael Caputo, the man who had to fight for his life with chemo while suffering from cancer, lost his job at the Department of Homeland Security, could not get another client as a political consultant because of the stain of Russian collusion, and had to go into debt to the tunes of hundreds of thousands of dollars. I want to tell you what Robert Mueller said about Michael Caputo in his final report, his extensive, all-encompassing, detailed report about Russian collusion. Do you know what they said about Michael Caputo? They said nothing. His name does not appear anywhere in the report.
But Michael Caputo, who you may never have heard of.

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9: News. I'm Paul Stevens. President Trump rallying supporters just outside New York City on Friday, pitching his economic and foreign policies.
10: President Donald Trump sold his economic policies in Rockland County, New York, but the Iran war is still top of mind.
11: I said, sorry to do this to you, but we're going to have to journey down to the Middle East. They said, why? I said, because Iran is going to have a nuclear weapon if we don't stop them.
9: And that's Fox's Nate Foy with that update. Director of National Intelligence Tulsi Gabbard resigning after her husband is diagnosed with bone cancer.
12: Gabbard posted a copy of the letter that she wrote to President Trump. Speaking of her husband, she said he faces major challenges in the coming weeks and months at this time. I must step away from public service to be by his side and fully support him through this battle.
9: And that is Fox's David Spunt in D.C. 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

0: Rest of today, we're going to see chance of showers early this morning. Otherwise, cloudy skies, 67 for the high today. Clouds tonight, 46 for the low. Clouds for Sunday, highs near 70. Memorial Day, Monday, sunshine. Temps near 78. Tuesday, sun 83. And Wednesday, sun and highs right around 80. That's your forecast on Triple Talk, WMKT.
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3: 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They'll never stop. They will never be done. 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

Good morning, Larry O'Connor, O'Connor & Company. I just want to—I got a little fired up there. I know it's not the way you want to start your morning, but I get energized about this. I don't like it when you're not told all the facts about something. You probably didn't even know the origins of this fund. They're not even talking about it. That Trump was spied on by the IRS and was wrong. But imagine if your tax return was released to people to harm you. What would you do? And again, he's not pocketing the money. It's for people who have been harmed by the government. It is amusing to me that senators who just wrote legislation and that allows them $500,000 every time Jack Smith spied on them and tracked their phone calls, now screaming about you, a regular American citizen, having access if the government has harmed you in some way through weaponization. And I know Michael Caputo, when I saw what he went through when he had cancer, and he's a good guy. But I also do want to correct the record real fast. I got caught up in hyperbolic rhetoric, and I said that Michael Caputo was not mentioned once in the entire extensive report, and I apologize. I just wanted to double-check myself. He's not mentioned in the executive summary. He's not mentioned in any section about obstruction of justice. There is one mention of him and an exchange he had with Roger Stone over a source in Florida who said they had derogatory information about Hillary Clinton, and Roger Stone didn't do anything with it. And that was it. That was the beginning, middle, and end of Michael Caputo's mention in the Mueller report. But he had to go into debt while going through chemotherapy and fighting for his life with cancer. And he still can't get political consulting gigs because of the stain of Russian collusion that the government put on him. And people don't know these stories. I have friends who worked in the first Trump administration, anonymous friends whose names you'll never hear, and probably you never did hear them. And they had to go into debt for lawyer's fees, to lawyer up. Some of them for the Russian collusion hoax. Some of them, yes. You know, there are lawyers. I'm sorry, I've got more that I want to talk about, but this story just drives me crazy. Because whenever the media is going to talk about this restoration fund, this legal restoration fund, they're going to scream January 6th, and they're going to show people on January 6th engaged in a riot, breaking windows, pushing around police officers, and bad behavior, don't like it, not making excuses for January 6th. But you know who else got their lives ruined on January 6th? The days leading up to January 6th, the president had a team of advisors, lawyers, who were helping him maneuver and helping the campaign maneuver the Electoral College rules about every single state and how they came up with their slate of electors. A lot of people observing what happened in Georgia, Pennsylvania, Arizona, there was a legitimate legal battle over those electoral voters. Josh Hawley and Ted Cruz were prepared on January 6th to make the case why Pennsylvania's electors should not be allowed in. Now, how did they make those arguments? Well, there were lawyers who advised the president. These are lawyers. These are people who went to good colleges, good universities, never got a parking ticket. And because they gave Donald Trump advice about how to fight the results of the 2020 election, their lives were ruined. They can't get a job. They had to go into debt for their own team of lawyers because the January 6th committee, which was a kangaroo court sham led by Liz Cheney, and then the Jack Smith special prosecutor, who got castrated by the Supreme Court because he overstretched his authority, they came down like a ton of bricks on lawyers, friends of mine, people who just worked in the administration as an advisor for this division or that division, and they believed the president deserved to have his day in court over the 2020 election.

0: They'll show you people wearing MAGA hats, smashing windows and breaking through doors in the Capitol, and that's bad behavior, and I agree with it. They won't show you the attorney in a pinstripe suit who wrote a legal brief for Donald Trump and now can't get a job. And again, I don't even think that this is mostly about January 6th. I think it's mostly about the people who got harmed by the government in the investigation over Russian collusion. But why split hairs? If the government harmed people through lawfare and weaponizing the Justice Department, they deserve some restoration. I know that because those very senators voted themselves $500,000 of restoration when they got harmed by the very same people we're talking about. That just seems fair, doesn't it? It sure does. Meanwhile, more fraud to report on in your government and how they're wasting your tax dollars. Let's bring it back to Minnesota. As you know, Minnesota has become ground zero for fraud, Medicare fraud, Medicaid fraud, child care fraud, feeding the hungry fraud, you name it. They figured out how to scheme your tax dollars out of these programs and line their pockets. Yesterday, the acting attorney general, Todd Blanche, made an announcement for a brand new indictment, and it's noteworthy. Let's go right to that.
1: Before I begin my crux of my remarks, I need your help. On the screen, you will see a subject. You will see a subject depicted on the screen here of an individual who was a target of the investigation this morning. That individual is currently on the run after having jumped out of a fourth-story balcony. I want you to get a good look at him right now. You'll see him. You'll see him running here. He is currently on the run. We need your help. If you recognize this individual, if you know this individual, if you can provide any information related to this individual, I would encourage you to call 1-800-CALL-FBI, or go to the internet at www.tips.fbi.gov, or call your local law enforcement.
0: Yeah, and sorry, that's an FBI agent, not Blanche. We'll get to Blanche in a minute. Yes, his name is Mohammed Omar, by the way. No relation, I'm sure, to the congresswoman. Also, he has a distinctive limp from jumping out of that third-story balcony with nothing but flip-flops. All right, let's continue with yesterday's presentation.
2: The man in this video, he is a charged defendant named Mohammed Omar. Mohammed Omar is the man in this video. He is charged, one of the 15 defendants charged in the fraud cases that we have brought today. And I would encourage the public to help turn this man in to face justice for the fraud that he has perpetrated, and now to face the additional charges for seeking to flee from law enforcement and seeking to obstruct justice by virtue of his conduct today.
0: I thought there was no fraud there. I thought that it's an open book. These are just, you know, Somali immigrants who are coming here for a better life, and they're actually feeding the children. Oh, by the way, speaking of feeding the children, there was literally a group called Feeding the Future, I think. The woman who is in charge of the Feeding the Future Fund that has deep ties to Ilhan Omar there in Minneapolis, she was sentenced yesterday to 41 and a half years in federal prison for defrauding the American taxpayer through the fraudulent schemes. Ilhan Omar refused to answer questions when asked about her connection to that fund. Also, the woman who was sentenced to 41 and a half years, she gave a jailhouse interview to Fox News, and she said that she thinks Tim Walz and Keith Ellison, the governor and attorney general there in Minnesota, that they knew all about this, they helped cover it up, and they should face justice. You're not hearing that much across the regular news spectrum, but I just wanted to let you know. Oh, also arrested yesterday on federal charges of fraud was the woman who ran the Learing Center. You know, the Learing Center, that was the daycare center and preschool that Nick Shirley exposed. They couldn't even spell learning right on the sign. Minnesota wasn't looking into it. Minnesota thought they were fine. In fact, if you remember right after Nick Shirley's report, all of the politicians circled the wagon and said, no, this is a great place. How dare you intrude on their privacy? They're not going to show you the kids in there. They think you're a creep. There were no kids in there. They put on a big dog and pony show. They showed a week later when CNN cameras showed up, kids leaving a minivan and going into the place, even though the place had been suspended, but they gave CNN the show they wanted. And now the woman who runs that place has been indicted. J.D. Vance, the

0: scammed. And on top of that, today, federal law enforcement launched a massive raid in Minneapolis. Across the city, agents have arrested 15 people for suspected fraud that amounted to $90 million. This includes two of the largest Medicaid fraud cases in Minnesota history, as well as the largest autism fraud scheme ever charged by the U.S. federal government. With this action, we're bringing justice to some of America's most vulnerable citizens and justice to the American taxpayer. In 2018, Minnesota tried to provide housing services for the homeless. They estimated that the cost of the program would be $2.5 million a year. By 2024, the program had exploded to $104 million annually, and almost all of it, was because of fraud. As a result, the state had to shut down the program and can no longer provide those services to Americans in need. So we've got homeless veterans sleeping on the streets because fraudsters got rich. But it's not just the homeless who are the victims of these fraudsters. The victims in the cases announced by DOJ today also include disabled Americans who rely on community support to live full, independent lives, and citizens for whom defrauding such programs is literally a matter of life and death. In one of the most horrifying cases charged today, a recipient who needed 24-hour care was supposed to be receiving exactly that through a Minnesota Medicaid benefit program. But he received nothing. No care, no services, nothing for months on end.
1: And that's the big bottom line here, because you see, let's go back to this feeding our future scheme where the woman was just prosecuted for 41 and a half years, and it's based in Minneapolis. You see, this was part of a bill that was introduced that became law. It was called the Meals Act, Maintaining Essential Access to Lunch for Students Act. The whole idea, and it was sponsored by 38 Democrats in the House, and the whole idea was children are starving and they need federal dollars so that we can feed these children. And if you really believe that, when you find out that this woman ended up bilking the government for about $250 million of federal aid, you should be ticked off. You should be screaming mad. You should be wanting this investigation, because you, with all your altruistic love and compassion for starving children, you just got robbed. And those kids didn't get the money they were entitled to, right? You would think they'd be mad. Oh, one other thing. That act that I just described, the Meals Act, that was the money, the origin money for this entire scheme that a woman just got convicted and sentenced for 41 and a half years. 38 co-sponsors, but there was only one name on the bill when it was introduced personally by her in the House. That Congresswoman, Ilhan Omar. But that's just a coincidence. I'm sure she's not connected to this at all. She seems really trustworthy. This is O'Connor and Company.
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5: I'm getting mixed reviews on the opening of the show today, as some people were thanking me for clarifying and educating on the fund for people who have been harmed by the federal government. That is not a slush fund, by the way. Others are like, why are you so hard on Republicans? Well, I'm only hard on certain Republicans, but you know, when Republicans go to recess and they couldn't figure out how to fund ICE and the Border Patrol over there in the Senate, yeah, I'm going to be kind of hard on them. They had one job. And Republicans who voted against that because they didn't like this thing, that, you know what, they got to look in the mirror, figure out where their priorities are. But you're right. You're right. You can get criticisms of Republicans on, you know, any channel up and down the dial. So let's talk about the Democrats, because they didn't have a very good day yesterday either. Ken Martin, the chairman of the DNC. Oh, and first of all, by the way, there's a headline. The DNC actually does have a chairman. Do you ever hear this guy's name ever? Ken Martin. He's quite an inspiring leader. DNC chair Ken Martin yesterday released what has been widely described as the autopsy of the Kamala Harris campaign. Oh, yeah, you heard that right. It's May 21st. Yesterday was May 21st, 2026, nearly 18 months from Election Day in 2024. And they're just now putting out their after action report so they can learn the lessons. Well, this report did not teach any lessons. In fact, it failed on a lot of measures, including spelling and punctuation. They couldn't even put it through, you know, a spell check. Or Grammarly or something to make sure that it wasn't rife with mistakes and typos. That's fine. The DNC, Ken Martin, sent this report out and with a cover letter immediately apologized for how lousy the report is. He said it didn't meet their standards, which is a pretty low bar, because last I checked, the

0: DNC's standards was to allow people like David Hogg into the room to make decisions. And, oh, by the way, hand the nomination for president over to Kamala Harris. So we know their standards are already rock bottom. And this report didn't even meet those standards. But here's what's really interesting. The idea was we need to learn from our mistakes in 2024. What did we do wrong so we can be better next time? But here's the problem. Everybody knows the main thing that was wrong in the 2024 election that the Democrats attempted to engage in against President Trump. Everybody knows. Everyone can. If you go to anyone on the street and say, what did the Democrats do wrong in 2024 in the presidential election? One of the top three answers, if not the number one answer you will hear, is Kamala Harris. The problem was Kamala Harris and the fact that you just handed her the nomination without any kind of process. You first lied to us and said Joe Biden was fine. Then you waited until after the primary season and you knew what you were doing, because when have you ever seen a presidential debate in June? Never. So you had Biden walk the plank in June, but oh gosh, he's not going to run now. He's decided, which of course we know he didn't decide. The party elders decided for him. He decided not to run for president. He's going to withdraw his name, but it's June. No, actually, by then it was July. Gosh, everybody, we can't have a primary, so we're just going to decide at the convention. And they handed it to Kamala Harris without any kind of process. And it turns out Kamala Harris was awful. Everything I just described to you about what any normal observer of the 2024 election would tell you was wrong with what the Democrats did, everything I just told you, nowhere to be found in this autopsy. In fact, you know who they blame? Joe Biden. This is who these people are. They want to put him on Mount Rushmore. He's the greatest president. He's healed our country. What a statesman. Oh, gosh, Joe. Now they don't need him anymore. Now they got to point the finger of blame to somebody. So who are you going to blame? You're going to blame the guy with cancer and mashed potatoes for brains who's, you know, a year or maybe less from even being able to read. They blame Joe Biden and his political operation. They said that they didn't prepare Kamala Harris properly. Really? They handed her over $1 billion that she didn't do anything to raise. They handed her the nomination without having to work or do anything. But no, we couldn't blame her. It's not Kamala Harris's fault, because you see, Kamala Harris might still run for president again, maybe in 28, maybe in 32, maybe in 36, who knows? But the last thing the DNC wants to do is tell the truth and harm her political prospects. Oh, there's another item in here that I thought was really good. You know what else they blame? They blamed themselves. This is the one blame that they put on Kamala Harris. They blamed Kamala Harris and her campaign for not going negative enough on Donald Trump. I wish I were making this up. You know, one criticism you can really level against Kamala Harris and her campaign is that they were just too nice to Donald Trump. They really should have gone more negative. They called the guy Hitler. They said if he got elected, it would be the end of our republic. It would be the end of elections in this country. They called him, they basically called him a rapist. Yeah, they were just too nice to him. That's the problem. The other criticism was that the Biden White House didn't set Kamala Harris up for success and prepare and position her during the 3 years she was vice president. Well, let me tell you something. I was here during those 3 years, and I know Kamala Harris got a lot of jobs. Remember, she was the border czar. She was put in charge of that. Remember, she was in charge of NASA, and they had to hire child actors to pretend like they liked talking to the vice president about space. The Biden administration did their best to give her responsibilities. She was awful. I could have saved the DNC a lot of time and money on this report. That's the headline. She was awful. Bad day for Democrats yesterday. Really bad day.
1: Pat. Patrick was way behind on his IRS taxes.
2: I was in way over my head. The total amount ended up being somewhere just over $30,000. $30,000.
1: Then the IRS came to collect.
2: Started getting letter after letter. A lien had been filed against me. They were going to basically, like, hang me completely out to dry.
1: He had to do something.
2: That's when I reached out to Optima Tax Relief.

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2: 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Coming up in our next hour, a conversation with friend of the program, Kevin Klein. He's in charge of Operation 85. This is to recover some of the fallen from Pearl Harbor who had just been sort of buried in a mass grave. You know, victims of Pearl Harbor, but never identified individually. This has been his life's mission. And as we head into Memorial Day this weekend, we've got an update on that operation, and we'll share it with you. Also, Susan Friccio of the Washington Times is going to join us, give us a full breakdown on everything that happened yesterday and when Congress will come back from their recess and whether they'll actually vote to fund ICE. It's a bit of a bleep show over there on Capitol Hill. Susan Friccio will give us all the details. Also, in 30 minutes, as we're heading into Memorial Day, I want to let you know we have special Memorial Day programming here on the program Monday morning. So as you're getting ready and doing your morning routine on Monday, we'll be there, right there with you. And the entire show is dedicated to Memorial Day, so make sure you tune in. That means a lot of parents now looking at the summer vacation, and a lot of parents like, oh, we got to plan things for the kids. What are we going to do? What are we going to have the kids do? Well, there's a new trend where parents are not planning a dang thing for their kids. They're actually hoping their kids have a bored summer. Because what do you do when a kid tells you they're bored? You tell them to go outside and figure it out. And actually, that's really healthy. We're going to

0: talk to a writer who's been focusing on that, Claire Ath, over at Daily Wire. We'll get to that coming up in a moment. But first, a friend of the program and an organization that is a friend to the program as well, David Bozell. He heads up Media Research Center, the Bulldog, focusing on all of the media bias out there. And there's a lot of it. David, good morning. Thanks for joining us.
1: Good morning, Larry. How are you? Did I hear you say that Capitol Hill was a bleak show?
0: A bleep show. I'm trying to keep it clean for all the affiliates, Dave, you know. Well, tell me I'm wrong. You're not wrong. I explained earlier, when your dad started Media Research Center, really it was Washington Post, New York Times, three networks. But boy, has Media Research Center expanded its reach now to the insidious liberal bias that goes well beyond cable, well beyond, I mean, you've got big tech, you've got Google, you've got Apple, and now you have to be an expert on late night comedy shows too, because that's infected. But how do you manage all of it there at Media Research Center?
1: Well, look, we have the attitude, we got to fish where the fish are. And if people like Stephen Colbert are going to have 99% of their guests be liberal, we've got to document that, expose the liberalism and the bias that comes out of that. And that's what Colbert evolved to. When we started tracking guests, we've tracked 511 political guests in the last couple of years, 257 of them. We're liberal to the one conservative, which was Liz Cheney. We were being generous on that one.
0: That's incredible. She wasn't invited when she supported President Trump. She was only invited when she was heading the J6 committee.
1: That's right. That's absolutely right. So look, it's no surprise that CBS has pulled the plug on this. Now, Smart. I've been asked this kind of the same variation of the same question. Last 24 hours, if you were CBS, would you have allowed Colbert to kind of run roughshod over your network? And smart business decision by CBS in that they kind of get to enjoy the ratings boost coming at the end of this, because everyone's kind of tune in. Why make him a martyr? They could have fired him 8 months ago. Why make him a martyr? And then if he is replaced on the show, if the late show continues, which I think secretly that it'll come back.
0: Oh.
1: It'll just do a disservice to the replacement host if they start immediately. So just put it in the closet for a few months. Let the dust settle. Reformat. You're kind of like Kramer in that Seinfeld episode when he had like the Merton Brill set. He just kind of pulled the plug,
0: right?
1: Because he couldn't get good guests, right?
0: Yeah.
1: Just pull the plug, reformat, and then bring on a next rising talent, and hopefully get back to basics, get back to balance.
0: Well, that's very interesting, and they have announced what is supposed to be the replacement, and I want to get into that and what Byron Allen, the person who's heading up this show of comedians, said. But let's talk about Stephen Colbert. How was the send off? Was it just gratuitous? Was it, narcissistic? Was it more attacks on Trump and Republicans? At this point, they're not growing an audience at all. They're just preaching to the same choir. I used to joke that basically the people who watch Morning Joe wake up with Joe and Mika, go to sleep with Stephen Colbert, and they basically get in the same content, one with a laugh track.
1: Yeah. Yeah, they seem to be on the same Slack channel. That's how they check their jokes.
0: I'll be honest.
1: They should be telling the same
0: Joe's bit. Funnier most of the time. I'll hand him that. I mean, he's funnier than Colbert.
1: Right, right. Look, it was all of what you described. They had to throw in the joke about the Trump administrator who's helping out with the virus coming off of the cruise in Nebraska, because they had to make some kind of joke about that guy. And no one's ever heard of him. But of course, Colbert had to dig him. More actors and actresses that are not really kind of creatures of mystery. And I think this is where he really kind of failed. His leading guests were Elizabeth Warren, Bernie Sanders, Jen Psaki, Rachel Maddow, people that are on television up and down the dial every hour of every single day.
0: Right.
1: In the last week or so, he had some folks that you just don't hear from very often. Steven Spielberg, Christopher Nolan. Last night was Paul McCartney. Okay, Hello, Goodbye from the Beatles. It's an awesome track, and it kind of fits the song, or fits the show's finale. But Paul McCartney was just doing the send-off for Saturday Night Live 4 days ago on another network.
0: So, yeah, it's just the same regurgitated stuff.
1: Not original.
0: Stuff. There's no, well, that's my honestly.
1: Right, exactly.
0: The biggest problem is it lacked creativity. You know, I used to watch Letterman, this show that Letterman started, and he was creative. He was edgy. He was kind of anti-establishment.

0: establishment. Colbert ended up being a show for the establishment. He ended up, I remember famously, he sang and danced with people dressed up like hypodermic needles, trying to encourage everybody to get the vaccine. Otherwise, Joe Biden will, force you out of your job. That's not edgy. That's not anti-establishment. It's not dangerous humor, and it's certainly not funny.
1: Yeah, well, then he had Letterman on last week, and he did that whole bit where he's dropping furniture off the dais of CBS, which is what Letterman used to do.
0: It's all derivative.
1: Yeah, it's a regurgitated bit. So, look, Colbert's no doubt he's a smart guy. You can't argue with that. Very well educated, very well read. I get it.
0: Hey, I just want to go on record. I'm not criticizing his intelligence or his business acumen. If this network wants to pay me $15 million a year while this show loses $40 million a year, I will take that deal in a second.
1: Right, and he could take some of that $40 million or $15 million plus residuals and then create a show with this staff that he's basically gotten fired.
0: Yeah.
1: Because he was too Oxford syndrome. He just could not get out of that bubble. He could, that blob, that TDS blob swallowed him, and he just couldn't break from it.
0: Yeah.
1: To get into, to strive for some balance, to strive for some creativity. He was so consumed with his enemy, Donald Trump, that he couldn't come up with some creative bits that could prolong his career on late night.
0: When you craft a narrative for a late night entertainment show, and the entire narrative is designed to alienate the majority of the voters in this country, it's just sort of doomed to fail, at least if you're in the business of broadcasting versus, this was narrowcasting. All right, so what about the replacement? You just suggested they might revive the format, but in the meantime, Byron Allen, who is sort of a comedian mogul guy, he's done this show over on Paramount Plus streaming, which is associated with CBS, same parent company, and he has said specifically this week, no politics. I want to bring people together around comedy and just be funny. Is there a mood for that in this country right now?
1: Amen. Amen. I mean, look, you can't deny that Trump, that the president and his team flood the zone. They never want to give the left a free day. They are all consuming when it comes to news media. When you lay down at night, you're flipping through your phone. This is why Instagram is popular. This is why TikTok is popular. And so if late night is just going to be a regurgitation of what you're trying to avoid all day long, it's no surprise that the ratings have gone down. Now, obviously, everyone does well, semi-well on streaming. Byron Allen is secretly one of the most successful guys in Hollywood.
0: Yep.
1: He's all over the place, and he knows what he's doing. He's got a terrific business acumen. So I look forward to what he brings to the table. But I do kind of leave out kind of some nostalgic hope that CBS sort of brings back the brand of the late night brand because maybe it's just me pining for the days of yore, but I'd like to see it revived.
0: I think you and I were Gen Xers and we want to bring back what it used to be, which was Letterman, Ed Sullivan Theater, absurd humor.
1: Well, yes, Larry. You ask any marketing professional, nostalgia is in. And so if you see brands going back to the 90s, right? The grunge era.
0: David,
1: right?
0: yesterday on the show, we interviewed the guy who's bringing back the Pizza Hut parlors. I mean, I get it. You're right. I want to relive that time.
1: Exactly. So nostalgia is in.
0: All right. Well, we'll see. I hear you. I guess, David, the difference that I have with it, first of all, I think they've sort of ruined the format. I don't know if they've got enough creativity to revive it. Also, remember, back in the day, there was just one guy, Johnny Carson. Now there's like seven of these shows. Something new.
1: GBD.
0: David Bozzell, Media Research Center. We'll take it up next time.
1: Thanks, sir.
0: All right. More to come.
1: Congrats
0: here
1: on the show.
0: Oh, thank you, Dave. More to come. Zora Mamdani, communism and soccer next.
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2: Hey, everybody. Socialism is great. Oh, forget that. Marxism is great. Communism is finally working. You know how your socialist brother-in-law always tells you that, you know, socialism's never really been tried effectively, right? We've never really done it right. You had decades in the Soviet Union, decades in China, Cuba, don't even get me started. Even Scandinavia hasn't really done it right. And we got to finally do it right. And now we have evidence that Zohra Mamdani, the mayor of New York City, an avowed Marxist, absolutely loves his communism. He's doing it right. He's very excited about a brand new program that will help all

0: all New Yorkers everywhere. 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
1: What can $50 get you in New York City? 25 cups of streetcar coffee. 10 months of hard-hitting journalism. Still a classic. Infinite rides on the Staten Island Ferry. And for 1,000 lucky New Yorkers, a ticket to the World Cup. That's right. Last year we said we'd fight for cheaper tickets for New Yorkers. And today I'm proud to announce, just like Arsenal, we got it done.
0: Isn't that great? See there? He's really good. I have to say, the guy is great at that. He's really good at making 20-second Instagram videos and TikTok messages. And honestly, I think that's what they voted for there in New York. I will go to my grave thinking that probably a quarter of the votes he got were from little old ladies in Manhattan who thought they were voting for Lin-Manuel Miranda. Oh, I let's definitely vote for that guy for mayor. He was just so charming in Hamilton. I loved him. I went with Dolores. We got some mezzanine seats after brunch. It was fabulous. So there's Zoran Mamdani, very excited about the fact that there are 1,000 tickets available to, a soccer match? Yeah, here in America, we like football, not foo-ball, okay? What is this, metric football? Okay, fine, soccer, great. I can buy a ticket for $50. And by the way, that $50 ticket gets you a seat in the upper bowl at MetLife Stadium. That's like a 90,000-seat stadium. The nosebleeds. And you get a free bus ride to the stadium, too. And of course, if you'd like to have a couple of hot dogs and a couple of beers, that'll cost you probably more than $50. Now, by the way, there's also no litmus test or qualification for what your income level is. So you could actually live in a multimillion-dollar Upper West Side apartment and get the free tickets. Sorry, $50 tickets to the match. Oh, and there's even greater Marxism, communism success stories embedded into this little 20-second video. 1,000 tickets spread across 7 games. That works out to about 140 tickets per match, which, by the way, probably would have been given away for free to some trade-out for advertising or sponsors. But fine, we'll make Zoran happy. We'll give him 140 per match. There are 8.5 million people in the city of New York. If every single New Yorker submitted a ticket for this lottery to win tickets for $50 to a World Cup match to sit in the upper bowl and get a free bus ride to the stadium, their odds would be 0.00001608 You get the picture, to infinity. So for that lucky few, you get the privilege of seeing a soccer match from the upper bowl in MetLife Stadium with a bus ride. No hot dog, no beer, no soda, no nothing. And by the way, you'll be in New Jersey. So what are you really winning? The fact of the matter is, if you really like soccer, if you really like football, if you really care about the World Cup, if I'm mayor of New York, here's what I'd be saying. Listen, guys, if you want to go to the match, that's great. They're making money there. And if you've got the money to buy a ticket, God bless you. I want you to buy a ticket. But you know what would really help the city of New York? Don't leave town and go to New Jersey and give those guys money. I love my city. I love New York. I'm the mayor. So here's what we're going to do. We're going to have parties at every sports bar and every pub and every restaurant. Let's keep the money here in New York. Go to dinner, go get some beers, go out with your friends, celebrate this city, celebrate America. I hope you're all rooting for America in the World Cup. And let's get it done. Let's do that. Nope. This guy is getting praise and glory for a lottery for 0.00001608 people that will be able to pay $50 to see soccer. Not even real football. Oh, by the way, also in New York last night, the Knicks won NBA semifinal, Eastern Conference Finals at Madison Square Garden, and the tickets were going for over $10,000 apiece courtside. What a city. So many people are living with everyday pain, and they think they're just stuck with it. It is what it is, but it doesn't have to be that way. Let me tell you about George. 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
8: I'm Daria Albier. President Trump wanted to talk about the economy in a visit to Rockland County, New York, but he was asked about the war in Iran.
9: And we'll have that over with soon. It'll be over with soon. And you're going to see numbers like you've never seen, both on the upside and also in terms of costs. You're going to see costs go down. But, you know, the Democrats are the ones that caused all the costs.
8: Democrats say the conflict is keeping the president from following through on financial campaign promises. The Federal Reserve has a new chair. Kevin Warsh was sworn in yesterday.
10: I intend to fill the role of chairman with energy and purpose, just the way Chairman Greenspan did. Faithful to the mission and the very best traditions of the Fed.
8: Former Chair Jerome Powell, whose term expired, is going to remain on the Federal Reserve Board for the time being. 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
12: For the rest of today, we're going to see chance of showers early this morning. Otherwise, cloudy skies, 67 for the high today. Clouds tonight, 46 for the low. Clouds for Sunday, highs near 70. Memorial Day, Monday, sunshine. Temps near 78. Tuesday, sun 83. And Wednesday, sun and highs right around 80. That's your forecast on Triple Talk, WMKT.
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1: All right, here's what my summers were like in Michigan when I was in elementary school, growing up in suburban Detroit, Wayne County. I would get bored after about a week or so of watching, you know, Gilligan's Island reruns and those really good Bugs Bunny cartoons back when they were really violent. They were awesome. And then eventually I would say to one of my older brothers who were watching me probably, or my mom if she was around. She was a realtor, so she was out showing houses all the time. I'm bored. And as soon as I said that, it meant the television was shut off. I was kicked outside and I was told, go figure it out. And actually, I did. And it's some of the greatest memories of being a kid at summertime, finding other kids around the block that were also kicked out of their suburban homes because they were bored. And we figured it out and we had fun. And why aren't kids doing that today? Well, you'll be surprised to learn that some kids are, because their parents are getting wise. A really great article over at Daily Wire. Bored kids are making a comeback. Some parents say it's changing everything. And the author of that column is also the senior policy analyst at Human Coalition and executive director of Vita et Terra. She is Claire Ath, and she joins us now. Claire, thanks for joining us. I like your column very much. Great writing.
2: Yeah, thank you, Larry. Thank you so much for having me on.
1: So what's this all about? I know it sounds so funny when you know, it's this new parenting trend. There's nothing new about this, but apparently it needs a revival, where basically parents are just not planning anything. They're just letting summer happen and let kids figure it out. Is that the idea?
2: Yeah, you know, it's kind of crazy, Larry. I wrote this piece really for two reasons. The first is that I'm a mom to three boys. And what I noticed is as we're gearing up for summer, there's all these parents that are talking about, you know, how much screen time are you going to give your kids? And, you know, is it going to be X amount of hours a day, or is it going to be TV or tablet? And I'm sitting here thinking, I'm not even talking about screen time because, A, my kids don't have iPads. Yeah. And B, like, they're just going to be outside. I just open the back door and out they go. And the other thing is a lot of structured play is that, oh, they're doing this summer camp that week, soccer camp here, a horse camp here. And we're just moving away from just letting them be kids and enjoying kind of the free time that comes with summer.
1: Yeah, you know, and I slipped into this trap when I was raising my kids, that my youngest is 19 now. So when they were little, what, 15 years ago, every week we had a summer camp. We had a vacation Bible school. We had a, you know, a soccer, whatever. It wasn't soccer. Well, yeah, one of the kids likes soccer, but you know what I mean. And we did. We tried to, like, frame out the whole summer for them so they had activities. But kids don't need organized structure to have activities. They're active inherently, aren't they? They have to learn to sit on their duff.
2: Yeah, and that's one of the things, you know, there's tons of research out there and a really good book I had read, The Anxious Generation. And it talked about how it's not just that screens are inherently a bad thing, but it's what we've replaced, is that we're not having that unstructured time outdoors. Yeah. And we're seeing things like anxiety amongst children just skyrocket. They don't have the attention spans that they once did. So by just sending them outside and saying, hey, go have fun, it's letting them get back to really the core of what it means to be a kid, and just building their personality, their skills, and will help them ultimately be a better adult.
1: So here in the Washington area, we are blessed with a lot of great hiking trails, great parks, great. Even if you go to downtown Washington, D.C., you know, bike riding and hiking the National Mall and going from museum to museum. And if you can get exercise, you can be outdoors, you can see our beautiful Capitol. You say in your column, I'm going to read it back to you. You said, kids who grow up hiking, fishing, and gazing at the mountains learn that the greatest trees were never planted, the best roads aren't paved, and the comfort of air conditioning can never beat the beauty of the open sky. Lovely prose there, but it also is fundamentally true. You have an appreciation for God's gifts only if you go out and actually appreciate God's gifts.
2: Exactly. And so that was another reason I had written this piece, is I recently founded a new Catholic nonprofit, Vita et Terra, as you mentioned, called Life and Earth. And really our goal is to get Catholics energized about caring for creation. And so I know, Larry, immediately if you hear the word environment,

0: environment or environmentalism. We're just going to have alarms go off.
1: Claire, why do you hate my SUV? Okay, get your bloody hands off of my SUV.
0: Exactly. But kind of the problem that's happened is that we've ceded all the conversations around nature and the environment to the left, which is not a good thing because their solutions are top-down mandates and things that as conservatives and as Christians, we don't want. Yeah. So as I had mentioned and in those pros is if we're getting our kids outdoors, they're going to have been outside. They're going to be fishing in the rivers. And we're in the D.C. area. We all know about the Potomac or Potomac, as it's now called.
1: Potomac, yes.
0: Exactly. And the craziest thing with that is I had read they knew that there was issues with their infrastructure. And it was 8 years that they had been trying to get a permit. So just simple things like permitting reform that we can address. But as conservatives, we just need to get out there more and have more of an attachment to nature. Yeah.
1: So a lot of people who talk about this, Claire, I'm speaking with Claire F. She just told you her one organization, which is Vita et Terra. She's also a policy analyst over at Human Coalition. She's got an article about bored kids making a comeback. In other words, stop overplanning your kids' summer vacation. Just let them be kids. But most importantly, let them get outdoors. Now, a lot of time people focus on this and they talk about the harm or detriment of screen time and television and the content and all that stuff. But you cite an author here that actually talks about the other side of that same coin. Richard Louv coined the term nature deficit disorder, which means it's not just how they're getting harmed by screen time, but they're getting harmed by missing out on going outside. Expand on that for me.
0: Yes, and I think of that perfect example with my own children, is that being outside, it's just helping you develop a different skill set and different responsibilities. You know, this past spring, we actually got chickens, and my little boys, so I've three boys, 2, 4, and 6. And the 4 and the 6-year-old, they just love them. They like getting up in the morning, going out, checking on their water, making sure they have food. And it's just giving an added layer of responsibility and something that's age appropriate, but that they wouldn't otherwise have.
1: Yeah. You know, it's funny because you put something like this, an idea in some parents' heads right now, and they immediately said, okay, where can I get resources for this? Where's the website that tells me how to do this? And you know, how can I? And so they're still trying to structure. And you give great advice here. It's like, if you want to start this, here's an idea. Just let your kid go outside for an hour and just see what happens. That's it.
0: Yes. And so much of it is led by your children. You're able to discover what are their interests? What kinds of things do they like to do? And that's the entire point.
1: So, you know, again, in my little idyllic late 70s, early 80s childhood in suburban Michigan, I could go outside. I could ride my bike all through my my neighborhood, all through the little subdivision I lived in. I could go into the field across the way, and we had little trails there, and I can just be gone for hours, and then I'd come back to eat. A lot of parents hear that right now, and they're terrified because they think there are predators out there. They think that it's dangerous, that they can't let their kids out of their sight. How do you address that?
0: Mm-hmm. Well, I think the biggest way to address that is just making sure what you're doing is age appropriate. So maybe if you have a 12 or 13-year-old, that's going to be a situation where if they have a cell phone, you know, they have a friend with them, staying in the neighborhood could be an okay thing. But if you have younger kids like mine, I have a fenced-in yard, making sure they're staying in that yard. You know, as a parent, it's important to find that balance between letting your kid explore and develop, but also being able to be there and make sure that they're safe.
1: Finally, in your column, Claire, you draw a distinction between unstructured time outdoors versus professionalized play, as you call it. Explain the difference here.
0: Yeah, so with professionalized play versus unstructured time outdoors, well, I love the summer camps, and I will actually say my one son is signed up for a speech therapy horse camp this summer.
1: Oh, great.
0: I think that shouldn't be the entire summer, that you need to make sure you're having a balance of kids just being kids and then also being in their favorite sport. If there's some sort of club down at the community center, you can do both. It doesn't have to be just one or the other, but making sure there's a balance there.
1: Parents are also sometimes worried that their kid is going to go climb a tree, is going to fall out of the tree, is going to break his arm. And we shouldn't pretend that that won't happen. It does happen. I injured myself. I fell off my bike. I jacked up my leg. And yeah, it was awful, but I got over it.

0: and he's like a year and a half just climbing straight up there. And it's interesting to see how they do start figuring things out on their own.
1: Well, and they certainly start modeling their older siblings. I was the youngest boy of four boys, and I was probably doing stuff as a little kid because I was copying what my older brothers were doing that my older brothers probably didn't do, or maybe they were copying older kids on the playground. But that's, again, it's sort of, that's understandable. It's obvious, actually, if you think about it.
0: Exactly.
1: Yeah. Claire, so if a parent is out there and they're still sort of on the fence, I hate to say this because you don't need resources, just let your kids go out and play. But you mentioned a book there. Are there other sort of places where people can go and read more about it and get more information about? And also, do you recommend play groups, finding other people in neighborhoods so that kids can go out and interact with other kids? Because it's shocking to me how many kids don't have friends outside of school.
0: Yeah, that's a really great point, Larry. And it is so important for kids to be able to have friends and to meet other people. You know, just speaking from my own personal experience, I always think moms groups at churches can be a great place to start. I know that we have a Friday play and pray where moms just meet up at the park and it's very come, don't come, nothing structured. And the kids just get to go play. And I think it's a great time for them and also a great time for parents. But I would also definitely recommend all parents read The Anxious Generation. I think that that's really something that opens your eyes to kind of the damages of screen time to the current generation and younger generations to come.
1: Well, all right, I'm going to look at Anxious Generation, and I'm also going to check out your organization because it seems pretty great too. Claire Ath, again, her organization is called Vita et Terra, which is a conservative Catholic environmental nonprofit, and she's also a senior policy analyst at Human Coalition. Claire Ath, thanks for joining us. Don't be a stranger. Great conversation.
0: Thank you so much, Larry.
1: You bet. And I'll add one more thing to the mix. Listen, we homeschooled our kids until they were like seventh, eighth grade. And we often would do some workbooks over the summer, keep their skills up, make sure that they were prepared for when school started. And I know a lot of you want your kids to stay academically strong over the summer. Fine. Don't do too much of it, though. If you really want their brains working over the summer when they're not out playing and getting their arm broken, have them read a book. Get them the Hardy Boys or Nancy Drew, or if they're old enough, start with some Tolkien, and you'll be surprised how they take to it. More to come. Larry O'Connor, O'Connor & Company.
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4: 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Really? We're the side that's the problem. You're out assaulting ICE agents every chance you possibly get.
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5: Good morning from Washington, D.C., where we're trying to give you updates on how things are going in this town. I hope you all come and visit this year and celebrate America's 250. It's a great town to do that in. While we're talking about summer and what you're going to do with the kids, well, you can load them up into the car, or if you can fly here, take the train, whatever it is. Come to Washington. The place is looking great, and the president continues the beautification projects that he's put in place to make the Capitol beautiful again. Don't know why it ever got so run down and so overgrown with urban decay, but, well, actually, I do know why. They put Democrats in charge. Show me a beautiful city that Democrats are in charge of that doesn't have urban blight and a horrific decay. All right. Maybe Chicago. I'll give Chicago its due. Certain parts of Chicago aren't too bad. But the president is focusing on making the nation's capital a beautiful place to come and celebrate America, especially this year, the 250th. We've got some updates for you. First of all, the media and Democrats seem to hate everything Trump wants to do to make the city more beautiful. You saw the controversy, so-called, of course, over the ballroom, which they think is a big thing. Oh, it's just Trump's ego. He just wants to have a ballroom. You know, the ballroom's going to be completed September of 28, if it's on time, which it probably will be because Trump's overseeing it. So he's going to be able to enjoy that ballroom for his ego and his narcissism for five whole months before the new president comes in. Don't insult us by telling us that this is all about Trump's ego, just so he can have parties in a ballroom. It's for all the presidents after him, Democrat and Republican alike. It's a ridiculous argument. You've also seen the controversy over the ceiling of the reflection pool by the Lincoln Memorial and the Washington Monument. Even though it's costing a fraction of what these projects cost under previous administrations. And this time they're using a commercial grade sealant that's actually going to work and not lose hundreds and thousands of gallons a year of seepage into the land there. And they've cleaned up all the goose poop. But here's the problem. It's been often said that if the president cured cancer, Democrats and the media would be champions of cancer. What did cancer ever do to you? Oh, wait, don't answer that question. The fact of the matter is the president's projects are good for the city. They're not unprecedented. Past presidents have done this, just not recently, because past presidents haven't had the

0: imagination to actually tackle projects like this. Also, by the way, there are commissions set up to give approval to these projects, and that's exactly what just happened yesterday with the approval of the Victory Arch the president wants to build right near the entrance of Arlington National Cemetery. It's right at the other end of the Memorial Bridge. And that 250-foot arch, the gateway to D.C. if you're coming in from Virginia, and a reminder of the great sacrifice our men and women gave in service of our country, if you're heading to Arlington, it has been approved by the United States Commission of Fine Arts. The president also made another statement yesterday about a fountain right outside Union Station. By the way, Union Station had been infested with vermin, rats, cockroaches, and criminal vagrants who took up shop there and urinated and defecated and lived in tents and cardboard boxes. This was after a multi-gajillion dollar renovation following the 2011 earthquake in Washington, D.C. They got it all fixed up just for the homeless to come in and dump all over it. Well, it's now being cleaned up. It's beautiful. And the president announced yesterday that the Christopher Columbus Memorial Circle Fountain right outside Union Station will be opening. It will be functioning. It hasn't been for as long as I've lived here, and that's going on 15 years. So forget about what Democrats and reporters and the media are saying about everything Trump is doing for Washington, D.C., your nation's capital. Let's talk to the people who are actually enjoying the fruits of these labors. Take a listen to this.
1: What do you guys make of the president's renovation projects here in D.C.?
2: I think it's great. Once it's going to be finished, it's going to look fabulous. It's going to look better than ever. I'm really looking forward to it.
3: He's a builder by trade. He's seen, you know, different projects that he's had, the ballroom, hopefully, this, other projects. I think it's great. He's doing what he does best.
4: Change doesn't hurt, you know what I mean? So I think it'll enhance it, make it look better.
5: I really like them. Yeah, big fan. Washington, D.C. is a beautiful, beautiful place, and I think that to keep it beautiful, you need to renovate sometimes.
6: Oh, I'm all for it. I think you're doing a great job. I know the left is against it, things like that, but they was probably against some of the other presidents when they did things and put in basketball courts and different things at the White House. It'll look back in history, and they'll say, well, yeah, he did. Yeah, I'm glad they did that ballroom. It's supposed to be a spectacular ballroom.
7: I actually took a tour of the, you know, the areas today and some of the sites, and the speaker on the tour was mentioning how the renovations were going and mentioning also how some of them were in place, and they were great.
1: How do you think this is going to impact the way people look at our country and the nation's capital?
6: Well, it's according to what politics you're on. If you're on the conservative side, I think most people are actually for it. Of course, the other party is always like, well, we can't do that. But I think it's all progress and it's all good.
5: I think it's going to like make people like it more. Yeah. Yep.
0: Of course.
5: They're going to look at everything and
0: that's
5: say,
0: right.
5: Wow, that used to look.
0: Of course.
5: Like
0: people are going to like it more. People are going to enjoy it more. People are going to want to have pride in our city, a city that also happens to be the nation's capital, the most important city on the planet. I mean, second only to the city you live in, of course. The moral of this story, Republicans and conservatives, is that these are our fountains, too. These are our monuments, too. This is our city, too. And I mean the city that you live near that has also gone into decay by Democrats. Take these cities back. We deserve to live with beauty around us. Thank you very much.
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0: Who in that ceremony were sworn in by Justice Clarence Thomas, Scott Bessent, and Kevin Hassett were both in the room. Hassett, of course, was a front runner for the job at one point. Another finalist for the spot, Federal Reserve Governor Christopher Waller, made comments shortly before that ceremony saying it would be, quote, crazy for the Fed to contemplate cuts in the near future. Central bankers say some policy firming might be appropriate if inflation persistently stays above that 2% target rate. Warsh begins his first term as the conflict in Iran puts upward pressure on prices. In the past, Warsh has argued for reshaping the Fed and shrinking its footprint.
1: First time that a federal chair has been sworn in at the White House since 1987. A gas explosion at a coal mine in a northern Chinese province has killed at least 90 people. China's news agency says more than 240 workers were on duty at the time of the blast, and many of them are still trapped. The cause of the explosion is under investigation, and it will remain so, they say, for a while. I'm Daria Aldinger. This is Fox News.
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9: Welcome to The Lion's Share. I'm Mark Elliott here with Mitch Lyons of Mitch Lyons Wealth. Always a pleasure. Chat with Mitch. We talk retirement because that's what Mitch Lyons Wealth is all about, helping you figure out where you are on that road to retirement. Can I retire? Well, when can I retire? Do we have enough? Are we going to be okay? There's a lot on your plate as a retiree. We're going to talk Social Security right out of the gate. 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Are you married? Are you not married? Does it matter? It probably does matter, but it depends on the situation as well. So if you have any questions about any of this, you can always call Mitch and the team at 844-867-8335. 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You go to his website. It is MitchLyonsWealth.com. The book is there, Retirement of Steel. The movie is there, The Retirement Deception. 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There's no cost. 844-86-STEEL. Mitch, welcome. And holy cow, it's not like we're here to scare people, because at the end of the day, everybody's situation is unique. Oh, you know what? I need to move over just a little bit. That card that's right there, that is, priceless. Mitch Lyons Wealth owned Atlanta Falcons. Where's the Steelers? That's one I should have.
10: Yeah, you know, I wasn't that high profile. I only had the one card my rookie year. That was a Bowman, a Topps, owned by Topps, Bowman card. So that was my one and only, proud to have it. And I look a lot younger there than I do now, that's for sure.
9: Yeah, you look good, though. So you think about it, Social Security is one of those challenges that everybody's got to kind of figure out when and how to do it. And it becomes really important, I think, for married couples, because the surviving spouse is going to have the higher of the two Social Security, lower goes away, right?
10: Yeah, correct. And that's a huge part of the equation when you're looking at retirement income. You want to make sure you're protected in the event of one of the spouse's deaths. And if the higher earner is the past, then, you know, the remaining spouse can get their benefit or the spouse's benefit if it was higher. So it definitely is something you need to take into consideration and piece together. It's part of the puzzle of your whole income puzzle. And that's a big part of retirement, is making sure you've got the income every month coming in that you can just, you know, live like every day Saturday and have a confident retirement.
9: You know, and Social Security is, there's always reports and surveys. We talk about them every week, it seems, that there's some survey. Hey, 67% of Americans fear outliving their money. 25% of Americans fear outliving their money. The numbers change and all of that. But Social Security, according to the reports, the benefits of Social Security have lost about 20% of their buying power since 2010. And that's with cost of living adjustments that in theory you get every year. That's a pretty big deal right there, I would think, if it's 20% less than what it would have bought, 16 years ago?
10: Yeah, and that's with the cost of living adjustments, which you'd think would keep up with the cost of living, right? But the problem is healthcare inflation has been, you know, a lot

0: higher than bread and gas, although gas seems to be on fire right about now here as the fuel prices are surging. But, you know, number one, Social Security is just part of the overall plan, and most people aren't going to retire comfortably just on Social Security. But for a lot of folks, it is a big percentage of their total income in retirement. And yeah, you're exactly right that most people do fear running out of money. And it's because we've all kind of been conditioned to just accumulate, right? You got into the workforce, you got signed up in the 401k, you've been accumulating, you just automatically taken out of your paycheck, and you watch that balance grow over these decades, which is great, except a couple problems there. Most people don't know how to turn that into income. It's great that you've got this asset, but the other part, which we talk a lot about on the show, is that that number on the top of your 401k or your IRA isn't all yours. You've got a partner on that. It's Uncle Sam. Right. So you have to account for taxes. You have to account for inflation eating away at your purchasing power. And the fact that you need to find the best way, the most efficient way to create the income that you need each month.
1: You know, the other challenge with Social Security is the fact that we know Social Security, Medicare, they're government-run programs. They're good programs, but they're challenged programs. Baby boomers have kind of flooded the stage for Medicare and for Social Security, and there's not as many babies and people coming to work as there were, so it's a little bit tougher. But we've heard this for over a decade, Mitch. So Social Security is going to not be able to give you your full check in 2032, 33, 34, 35, or 36, and it changes all the time. I think we did a show a couple weeks ago. The theory was it was going to happen in 2032. You're going to lose like 28%. It was a higher number than I'd ever seen, 24 to 28% less in 2032 for your Social Security. Now, this one is saying that, okay, it's going to be a 19% cut in 2034. But either way, it's Congress not doing anything, because they're good, just like us, at kicking the can down the road. And that's what they've certainly done with Social Security.
0: That's right. And when we do planning for folks, I mean, we certainly account for the fact that, okay, Social Security benefits could be lower. So we always, you know, run our projections very conservatively. And when we're walking through that with someone on a Zoom, we can sit there and, you know, kind of change the figures, whether it's inflation rate or the cost of living adjustment on Social Security. We can kind of change, pull some of those levers, turn some of those knobs to see how that will impact you. The reality of it is most folks that are on benefits right now, I don't think they're going to see a drastic reduction. We've talked about this previously, but, you know, more than likely the Congress has to act, but it's probably going to be lengthening, the time younger generations can, you know, full retirement age is going to be further out on the horizon than it is now. It's not going to be 67 more than likely. And they're going to have to tax, or they don't have to, but they will more than likely tax a higher portion of wages. They'll raise that ceiling up as far as how much of your income will be paying Social Security tax. But it's something that you have to account for. You shouldn't panic, but you do have to have a plan in place and have some contingency plans.
1: So if you'd like to sit down with anybody at Mitch Lyons Wealth, just pick up the phone and call. And then there's a lot of advisors. There's people that are here to help. And Mitch and the team don't know if they can help you until you reach out. So you do have that opportunity every week on this program. Or you listen to the podcast or wherever. Mitch is all over the place. He's trying to get the word out that they are here to help you. 844-867-8335. No cost, no obligation, no pressure. 844-867-8335. That's also 844-86-STEEL. Same number. 844-86-STEEL. And that is not homage to Mitch's Falcons career. That's more of the Steelers career. So we're going to go with that one. 844-86-STEEL. There is no cost for this whatsoever. It's a great opportunity, I think, to... But what would you say? I mean, I think it's a great idea just to get clarity into our retirement picture to talk with somebody like you and your team.
0: Well, it doesn't hurt, right? You spend 30 or 40 years saving for retirement. It's probably worth a 10-minute call to see if maybe you're missing some things out there that you could benefit from. And again, we don't know for sure, you know, whether we can help you or not, but that brief call will ascertain whether it makes some sense to maybe schedule additional time and dig a little deeper, see where you're at currently. Identify where you are, where you want to go, and what kind of tools are out there in order to help you reach your goal and do it in a safe, secure manner, not taking on undue risk. There certainly needs to be some risk. You need some money in the stock market to take care of inflationary risk and stuff, but let's not take any more risk than we have to. And that's really what the planning process is about. How do we optimally design your plan to get you where you need to be?
1: So that is 844-86-STEEL, S-T-E-E-L, like the Steelers, 844-86-STEEL. And just have a conversation. You got some questions, you got some concerns, throw them out there. There's no cost. I don't know why you wouldn't take advantage, but it's an opportunity for you to get some clarity and certainly get some of your concerns answered. That's what is a great opportunity.

0: 844-86-STEEL. So there is no doubt. We talk Social Security. Medicare is probably a part of that. I mean, those are the two government programs. Healthcare, which I think is incredible what you do for your clients at Mitch Lyons Wealth, Mitch, is that there's two things you don't know. You don't know how long they're going to be here. You don't know if they're going to have health issues. Those are two of the biggest unknowns you've got to deal with in putting these plans together, I would think.
1: Well, that's a big contingency plan, right? Because you don't know what the future holds, and you have to have some measures in place, some dollars set aside or some levers you can pull that if you need, you know, extended medical care or long-term care, that you've got the resources to pay that and not become a burden onto your family. I don't think anybody wants to be dependent on their kids or family members in that situation. So there are certainly tools out there that we can help bridge that gap. If you've got a shortfall, there's some ways we can help you bridge that gap and make sure you're taken care of, even in the worst case scenario. Hopefully it's all sunny skies ahead and every day Saturday and you're living your dream life. But we all know, we've all seen it with parents and grandparents. You know, there's some things that can happen to you as you age, and you want to have a plan in place to address those situations too.
0: So, you know, there's always the rule of 100, the 4% rule. There's all these old rules of thumb, and I would imagine they still could work. But if you're going to base your whole retirement on old rules, that might not be the thing to do. I mean, if they come in and sit down with you and you said, you know what, you can pull 4% out of your stock market accounts all the time, you're going to be fine. Well, that's one thing. Just doing it is a different. But talk about the old rules of thumb. Some might still work, but you can't blanket go, yeah, go ahead and use all those.
1: Every situation is different. We talk about this weekly, Mark. I mean, everybody's situation. That's what makes my job fun. That's why I enjoy sitting down and talking to folks, because everybody's plan's a little different. Everyone's scenario is a little different. And rules of thumb will get you in trouble if you're just going to use a cookie cutter approach. And the 4% rule is a great example. That works out just fine if you've got a nice consistent return going. But if you get a negative sequence of returns to start your retirement, and no, look no further than 2000 through 2009, you retire in 1999, S&P 500 was down 10, 12, and 23% your first 3 years of retirement. So if you had your funds all in the market and you're taking 4% out and you're losing 10, 12, and 23, you've got a lot less 3 years down the road than you had, and you were in a world of hurt and people were going back to work or living on a lot less than what they'd hoped. So there are ways to address that. There are ways to protect you against negative sequence of returns. And that's just one of the risks. You know, you've got interest rate risk return, interest rate risk, which, you know, rising interest rates could damage your portfolio. Or, you know, if rates reduce, that could hurt your portfolio if you've got, you know, savings instruments that you're trying to renew and they're at lower rates. So there's a lot of things that come into consideration. Everybody's situation is different. Just give us a call. We'll walk through your situation and see if there might be a way to better position you.
0: So to talk with the team at Mitch Lyons Wealth, it's 844-867-8335. There's no cost to you. There's no obligation. There's no pressure. There's no judgment either. Can they help? They don't know. But you have questions, so call them. There's no cost. Take advantage. 844-867-8335. And if you would like, you get a copy of Mitch's book. You can always do it on the website, MitchLyonsWealth.com. And it's L-Y-O-N-S, not Lyons like the Detroit Lions. It's Mitch Lyons, L-Y-O-N-S. MitchLyonsWealth.com. But you can go there. The book is there. The movie is there. It's really cool. But we're going to give you a chance as we wrap this segment up. We're going to give you the opportunity to win the book. We're going to let you get tax information, Social Security information. All you have to do is text KIT. And then the team will send you out Mitch's book. That's a cool opportunity for you to get the Retirement of Steel, discover how to protect your wealth. But you get the book, you get the tax information, Social Security stuff. It's all part of the retirement kit. 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That's 844-86-STEEL, and you will get all of that. 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You got a question, you got a concern. All right, we're going to come back. We're going to talk. We're just getting started on the Lyons Share today with Mitch Lyons of Mitch Lyons Wealth. More retirement chatter right after this.
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1: 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The Retirement Deception, the movie, is there, exposing the truth about retirement success. Now, you can always get those just by going to the website. There's the movie, Mitch, The Retirement Deception, is pretty cool, but that is one when you go there, they have to give you their email, so you send them the code to be able to watch that. Is that kind of right?
2: They get sent a code, and then they can watch it on their device, whether it's their TV, laptop, phone, whatever they want. It's about an hour and 15-minute a movie, but it really delves into some of the different strategies and how to create more income for yourself in retirement, and just, again, reiterating how important that is as part of your overall plan. That's really the cornerstone of your plan, and that movie delves into that specifically.
1: Yeah, so that is The Retirement Deception. The book is Retirement of Steel. So you have great opportunities just to get more information. And then when you have questions, call Mitch and the team. It's 844-86-STEEL, 844-86-STEEL. That is 844-867-8335. I'm Mark Kelly. Glad you're with us today. We're talking about retirement optimism in the next couple segments. And, you know, Mitch, it's always interesting to me. You, as a professional athlete, the number one overall draft pick in the 1993 draft, who was that?
3: Drew Bledsoe.
1: Drew Bledsoe went to the New England Patriots. But you were, what, seventh round?
2: Sixth round.
1: 106th round.
2: First pick. I was just 150 picks after Drew. So he made a little more money on the front end than I did.
1: But when you think about it, when you got drafted, if you thought, man, I have no chance to make this team whatsoever, well, you were probably going to be right. You thought, hey, I'm going to go in there and do my best. I think they need a tight end. I think we're good here. And retirement optimism is kind of the same way. It's how we portray things. What do they say? Whatever you think, you're right, right? I think if you think you can, well, you're probably right. I think I can't, you're probably right, right? It's kind of the mindset.
2: Yeah, and I said this line all the time coaching my youngest daughter, Grace, and her teammates in girls basketball for years. You know, they'd always say, oh, coach, I can't do this, I can't do that. And I said, you can't until you can. All right, so let's take some action to get you to the point where you can do it. And the same is true in retirement planning, right? You don't think you can retire comfortably or safely, but you know what? Let's show you how you can. Let's quit saying can't, and let's find a way to make it so.
1: So there's a recent global study that found that fewer and fewer people feel optimistic about their retirement. And in fact, it was just over 30% of people believe they'll live as well or better in retirement as they did while working. So that's a major drop in confidence. So Mitch, I guess the question really, is this just a feeling or is this maybe a new retirement reality?
2: I think, unfortunately, for many retirees, it's much more than just a feeling. There are some real challenges in today's retirement situation that are affecting people. And high inflation is a top concern. We've seen that with some of the world events of late, and people see their buying power diminish over time. So that's a concern. Secondly, we're all living longer, right? I mean, back in, when Social Security was first set up, they didn't plan on people living too long after they started collecting. Well, now people are living into their 90s pretty regularly. And, longevity risk is real, and that's a real stressor on people's retirement. So that's another reason for concern. And finally, so many of the old guarantees that people maybe were accustomed to, pensions, right? The old days of getting the gold watch and your pension, not a lot of people are getting that anymore. So the responsibility shifted from the employer to the retiree, and that, puts a lot of pressure on people. And now you're the CEO of your own retirement. You can't rely on that good old pension. So you've got to create some sources of income and create your own pension, so to speak. And there are ways to do that, but a lot of folks get nervous about it because they don't know necessarily what those options are.
1: So when you think about it, if people are nervous, anxious about upcoming retirement because they're not really 100% sure that things are going to be okay, and there's never a guarantee on anything in life, but more planning,
2: You've got a plan, I think, is the end of the day.

0: Really, it's your process that you walk people through, to me, that retirement of steel process, income, investment, taxes, healthcare, legacy planning, Social Security, Medicare. It's all a part of that process at Mitch Lyons Wealth. The retirement of steel is that once we get that in place, that should, doesn't mean everything's perfect, but we should have a much higher level of confidence. And we certainly have a much higher level of clarity in where we are, right?
1: I relate it to getting up in front of a crowd of people, right? Public speaking is probably one of the greatest fears people have. And I know this from experience. If you go up on that stage and you're unprepared, the sweat starts beading up on your forehead, and then you're conscious of it, and it starts running down the side of your head, and you're wiping. Now you're sweating more because you're conscious. You know they can see you sweating, and you're not, you know, now you're off your script, and you don't really know what you're saying next. And confidence comes from having a clear written plan that addresses the new realities that we face as retirees now. You don't have the pension, so what are you going to do to replace that income? You're not 20 years away from retirement anymore. You're in it. What allocation changes have you made to your portfolio to be able to weather a storm when those storms come? And inevitably they will come, whether it's, you know, recent world global events, or whether it's the, you know, the Great Recession of 08 or the dot-com bubble of 2000. There's always something, right? And there's potholes out ahead. So it's important to stop looking in the rearview mirror. Let's look through the windshield and avoid some of those things coming down the road ahead. And having a written plan to address those is important. And it starts with shifting your mindset from just accumulating savings to creating a durable lifetime income stream. Again, we preach on this. It's the income that brings calm and comfort to people's retirements, because they know they can spend it all every month and they're going to get their bucket refilled and they can go spend it again next month as well.
0: So at the end of the day, and I think we're going to talk about this in just a second, but if you think about it, most of us go into retirement, boy, I wonder if we have enough, right? What's the big number? I've got a million in my IRA and 401ks, or I've got a million in each, right? It's about, what do I have? At the end of the day, though, when you get to retirement, if you have as much money as you need to pay everything you need, and with a little extra income-wise, month after month after month, there's no anxiety. If the income is kind of iffy, there's where the anxiety comes in. So it's really about sitting down with a team like Mitch Lyons Wealth has, and Mitch's team, and figuring out where you are. Where's your income going to come from? How much do you need? That's kind of where it all starts. And then it goes from there. How do you invest? I mean, you got to have strategies and diversify income and diversified investments as well. It's 844-867-8335 is the number to chat with Mitch's team. 844-867-8335. That's 844-86-STEEL. There is no cost to you, no obligation, no pressure whatsoever. 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They don't know if they can help until you reach out, but it's a great opportunity for you to just have a conversation. You got some concerns, you got some questions. Call Mitch and the team at Mitch Lyons Wealth, 844-86-STEEL. Because at the end of the day, the optimism we feel for retirement, Mitch, your clients that know they have the income month after month, I've got to think they're pretty optimistic about their future, aren't they?
1: Well, sure. They've got that paycheck for life. Again, you know, go spend it all. Every day, Saturday in retirement, go enjoy yourself. And you know, whatever that amount is, whether it's $8,000 a month or $6,000 a month or $20,000 a month, go spend it all, because we've got the system set up that it's going to be replenished to start that next month. And that is just so freeing, right? Because now you're not dependent on the stock market performing well. Yeah, we're going to have a bucket of some stock market investments, but more importantly, we got that bucket that's creating the income. And so you got your income bucket working for you month after month just to replenish. You got maybe a protected bucket that you got some dollars set aside just for those unexpected expenses. But the stock market bucket, we can let the stock market do its thing, because you're not dependent on that for income next month. You can, you know, that's your 5-10 year money. That's for the inflation buster for the long term, you know, that hopefully you never need. You pass that along to kids or grandkids, whatever it might be. But if you've got your income set up, you got the paycheck for life. I'd like to talk about a paycheck for life too. Have a little extra for the fun money. To go have, you know, especially in those early years of retirement, we talk about the go-go years, the slow-go years, and the no-go years. You spend more money in the go-go years. You've been waiting to retire. You get those first 10 years, man, you're going to be doing all the things you've been dreaming of, and you're going to spend a little bit more money in those years than you will later in life.
0: Well, you might spend more in the slow-go, no-go. It just won't be as fun. It will not be. We go into medical expenses where it'll go. And that's really the diversifying income. Just like we talk about, everybody talks about diversifying their portfolio, right? Our investments, we've got to be diversified. People don't talk about being diversified in the tax world, which you certainly do. And by the way, if you'd like to walk through Mitch's blueprint offer, the Roth blueprint offer, you have that opportunity. All you have to do is text blueprint to 844-86-STEEL. That's a quick little throw in there. If you want to learn more about Roth, just text blueprint too, 844-86-STEEL. But there's diversification in the tax, where money's coming.

0: coming from and our tax situation, but there is also diversification in our income. So can you kind of walk us through this world of diversification? The word gets thrown around a lot, but it's not just diversification in our investment portfolio, is it?
1: Right. And really, the strategy is to build a floor of reliable, predictable income that will cover your basics, your essentials that, you know, keep the lights on, your mortgage, utilities, you know, your healthcare payments, that kind of stuff that you know is just coming boom, boom, boom. And that might be a combination of, say, a dividend paying portfolio. That could be an income annuity that we know is going to create guaranteed income the rest of your life or the rest of both your lives if you're married. You're going to factor in Social Security. Okay. But when's the optimal time to turn that on, right? When should your spouse turn theirs on? Because, you know, there's a lot of different scenarios there. That's a big decision all on its own is when to claim Social Security. You mentioned taxes, right? $1 million in your 401k is not worth $1 million to you. You're going to owe tax on that. So might it not make more sense to let some of the air out of that tax balloon before retirement or shortly into retirement to get that into a Roth to give you more lifetime wealth over the course of your lifetime and pass on more lifetime wealth. So those are all factors we look at when we go through the retirement steel process. And, you know, the Roth blueprint is a big part of that is, does it make sense to do some Roth conversions? Does it make sense to do all of it? Does it make sense to convert part of it? And how does that fit into your overall plan? Is that, you know, you got to factor in IRMA charges on Medicare. So, but pulling one lever in your retirement plan is going to affect some other areas. So it doesn't all act in its own little silo. And that's what we do is we look at the whole picture and say, hey, if we turn on Social Security, what's that going to do over on this other part? Or if, you know, we turn on some income from an annuity stream, what's that going to do over on the other part of, you know, so it all works together. You got to take a holistic approach to it and make sure that you're looking at it and not having some unintended consequences from some of your decisions.
0: So your retirement, everything is interconnected. So you think about it, income, investment, taxes, healthcare, legacy planning, Social Security, Medicare, all those things. Income can be tied to the investments, can be tied to taxes. You got to pay more in taxes. You have a health issue. That's going to affect your income. So it's all kind of interwoven. It's like Mitch's NFL days. Well, if the offense was great and the defense was terrible, it was going to be hard to win the game. But if offense was great, defense was fantastic, special teams were horrible, they gave up a lot of kick returns and punt returns for touchdowns, we had some issues. So it's tied together in football, baseball, right? We can hit the ball, we can't field it, and we can't pitch it. Ooh, we can really pitch it, we can't hit it. I mean, you're always trying to find the combination to have success. If you have questions about where you are, right? Boy, am I diversified the right way in income and taxes, all of that? Do I have guaranteed money coming in to at least pay for the must-haves? It's an opportunity to talk with Mitch and the team at Mitch Lyons Wealth. 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It's 844-867-8335, 844-867-8335. That is 844-86-STEEL, 844-86-STEEL. When we come back, the biggest fear amongst retirees, the fear of outliving their money. That's where we're headed next with Mitch right here on the Lion Chair. Stay with us.
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0: Glad you're with us today for the Lion's Share. I'm Mark Elliott, joined by the founder of Mitch Lyons Wealth, Mitch Lyons himself. And now you can always go to the website. I talk about it a lot. 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It's a great opportunity for you. Just pick up the book.
3: watch the movie. And then if you have questions, talk with the team. You got some questions. How does this really affect me and our situation? That's

0: certainly the opportunity for you have. 844-867-8335. If you just like to figure out where you are, right? Can we retire? Do we have enough? Are we going to be okay? Those are huge questions. And really, you need a plan to be able to figure out. Hope is great. Got to have hope, but hope is not a retirement plan. Better have an actual plan. 844-867-8335 to talk with Mitch and the team at Mitch Lyons Wealth. That's 844-86-STEEL. We're talking about retirement optimism today. A lot of people are not optimistic about their own future, maybe even about the country's future. There's a lot of craziness going on in our world. But Mitch, one of the things we do know, and it's been that way for the decade, last decade or two even, is the biggest fear retirees have today, and it might be because of longevity, could be they don't have a plan, but it is the fear of outliving their money, right? That is, when people come in today, is that still what you find to be their largest concern? Boy, do I have enough? Will it last?
1: It's the number one concern, right? And if they express concerns about volatility or income, it all leads to the same concern, right? It's, will I have enough to live my life the way I want to live it, right? And it's not actually, we're not necessarily running out, but it's not having the amount we want or the amount we had early on in retirement. So it's a very real concern. And yeah, it's something that needs to be addressed. And again, I always say longevity risk, the risk of living too long, is actually, it's the great multiplier of risk. Because whether if you're having market volatility risk, or you've got some interest rate risk or purchasing power risk and all that, it just gets worse. It multiplies the longer you live, right? So it's definitely a major number one concern.
0: So you think about that. Are you concerned about, boy, I wonder if we have enough that'll last as long as we need it? And at the end of the day, really, to retire, are we going to be okay? Well, that you need to have somebody that works in the retirement world like Mitch Lyons Wealth to help kind of guide you. You need a team, whether it's Mitch's team or somebody else's team. You need somebody to guide you because there are so many moving parts in retirement. And you think about it, longevity, we don't know how long we're going to be here. Healthcare, we don't know if we or our loved ones will have some issues health-wise that can break the bank. So there's a lot of unknowns, Mitch, when it comes to this, you know, when you're like, man, I'm really concerned about will my money last? Well, we don't know how long we're going to be here. We don't know if we're going to have health issues. There's a lot that's kind of up in the air. You got to juggle. But I would think the more they walk through your retirement of steel process and that income part is taken care of, then they're good, even though they know things could still go awry, I guess.
1: Right. And if we've got the income piece settled, that's, again, that's a cornerstone of anyone's plan, is making sure you've got that guaranteed income that's going to keep coming, whether that's Social Security, a pension if you're fortunate enough to have one, an income annuity that might bridge the gap to get you where you need to be, or a dividend portfolio of dividend paying stocks. But the biggest thing is you don't want to have your entire income sources tied to the stock market. And because, you know, we talk about sequence of returns risk, you might think you're pretty risky or a risk of tolerant and you've got the stomach. And again, it's risk tolerance versus risk capacity. And nothing shows, you know, people more quickly that they maybe didn't have their risk capacity to meet their risk tolerance if they hit a series of negative years, especially early in their retirement, to get a sequence of returns risk that impacts them negatively. And the greatest example of that is what I call the lost decade, 2000 to 2009. You had the stock or the dot-com bubble in 2000 through 2002, really. If you retired in 99 and you had your money and your income sources tied to the market and you were withdrawing, say, 4% a year, and the S&P's down 10, down 12, and down 23, your first 3 years of retirement, your principal's getting, your nest egg shrinking, and you're taking the same amount out each year, say, at $1 million, you know, portfolio, and you start taking 4%, well, that's 40 grand. Well, the next year it drops down to 900. Now you're taking 40 grand out of 900. That's more than the 4%. Now it now drops another 12%. Now you're under 800, and then 23. Now you're under 700, and you're still taking 40 grand out, right? That is a critical mistake to put yourself in a position to be on the negative, the negative end, the receiving end of really poor sequence of returns.
0: So you mentioned the sequence of returns risk, and we've all heard that. It's financial jargon. We've all heard it. We don't really understand it. But if we retired in the year 2000, like you said, lost decade, dot-com bubble bursting, 9/11, Great Recession, 07, 09. Not exactly a great decade, which is why it's called the lost decade, basically, on the markets. If we retire in 2000 and then we assess where we are in 2020, compare it to retiring in 2020 and going backwards and then looking where we are in 2000, actually, the 2020 going back in.

0: and finishing with that terrible decade, we have a lot more money than we did when we started. And that's the sequence of returns risk. It's, and you can't control that. So it's about a plan, I would think.
1: But if you looked at that situation, if one retiree had the returns in the first order, you know, 2002, 2020, and the second retiree had the same returns to 2020 to down to 2000, it's the same average return. You add up all those annual returns, you divide them by 20, it's going to be the same average return, but entirely different outcomes. Because when you have those losses on the front end, you're digging out of a sand pit early. And that lost decade, I mean, people get, you know, they got behind the A ball early, and they're just climbing up that sand pit. They almost got to the top, and then 2008 came along and cracked them at the knees. So that first 10 years, the S&P's annualized return was -1%. That's a killer in retirement versus having all those great returns of the 20 teens, in building that portfolio up, and then, you know, having a little, having some down years towards the end, not nearly as impactful as when you have them early.
0: And so you think about it,
1: like you said, Mark, you have no control over that. So you've got to prepare accordingly and have a plan to handle any of those situations.
0: So that's what we say when it comes to, when you're walking this retirement path, first you look at, boy, do we have enough? Are we going to be okay? Will our money last? Well, there's a lot that goes into that. As I was saying, the retirement of steel process, and Mitch and the team walk you through. It's about income, investments, taxes, healthcare, legacy planning, Social Security's in the income part, Medicare's in the healthcare part. They're all tied together, though. Estate maybe in legacy planning is one of the, I guess it's not really tied with your income and all of that. But the first three, income, investments, and taxes, and then you throw in healthcare, we know how that can affect expenses. So the idea is you need a strategy based on you. It's not based on Mitch or I or his team. It's about you. How can they help you feel more confident that you're on the right track, that you're doing the right things? There's no guarantees that we're always going to, you know, everything's going to be perfect. We know that's not how life works. But it's really just starts with a phone conversation. Let's find out where you are, and can Mitch and the team help? 844-867-8335. Again, there is no cost for this whatsoever. You want to walk through that stress test and figure out where your portfolio is, what would happen if? 844-86-STEEL. That's 844-86-STEEL. And you think about one of the fun things, I'm sure, Mitch, for you is when you're putting these plans together, and like you were saying earlier, you know, maybe you have $6,000 a month you can spend, or $8,000 or $20,000 or whatever. But if we knew what we could spend every month, let's say we could spend 10, but we're not really sure, so we're spending 5. And then you go, you know, you can spend up to $10,000 a month. What are you talking about? We can't spend that much. Well, yes, we've done all the math. You can take that trip. I mean, I would think that's one of the fun things for you is giving people the look, you're showing them you're fine. Go to Italy, go wherever you want to.
1: You're right. I mean, that's a ton of fun showing people that, hey, listen, we've got the mechanisms to, you know, create that $10,000. And it's going to fill up every month, regardless. You don't have to sweat the stock market. You're going to have $10,000 every month. Go ahead and spend it all. Well, we can't even spend it all. Oh, what are you going to do with it? Well, we're going to leave whatever we can to the kids. Well, here's an idea. Why don't you spend $5,000 a month on your kids and grandkids? If you don't need more than the 5 or 6, then spend the difference, but spend it now and enjoy life with them. Take the vacation. Take that European vacation with your grandkids and spend that time rather than, you know, giving it to your kids, you know, 30 years from now when you pass away and they're in their 60s. They could have used some of that money probably more when they're in the mid-30s than when they're in the 60s, right? So I think showing people that, listen, you can take this, and you know, whether they need it or not, would you like to spend it or, you know, donate it or whatever it might be? The bottom line is if we can show them they can take that out safely and you're never going to run out of money, it just gives them that whole, you know, freedom to live their life the way they want and maybe go a little bit above what they maybe anticipated they'd be able to do.
0: So it's your opportunity, no cost to you, no obligation, no pressure to talk with Mitch and the team at Mitch Lyons Wealth, 844-867-8335. No cost list. Why would you not take advantage to get some clarity into your situation? 844-867-8335. 844-86-STEEL. 844-86-STEEL. Back with Mitch, the final segment of the Lion's Share right after this.
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0: Welcome back to the Lion's Share. I'm Mark Elliott here with Mitch Lyons of Mitch Lyons Wealth.

0: Kit includes Mitch's book and some tax and Social Security information. Just text Kit, 844-86-STEEL, 844-86-STEEL. We're going to wrap up the show today with a mailbag segment. Always fun. The questions are all over the place. And I always say this on behalf of Mitch, really, is that first question comes from Ron and Lowell. Mitch does not have all the information he would need. And if you were actually having a conversation with him, he would ask you follow-up questions. You could ask him follow-up questions. That's why I always think it's best, if you really have a serious question you want to find out, talk with the team at Mitch Lands Wealth. 844-867-8335. That's 844-86-STEEL. All right, you ready to tackle these, Mitch?
1: Let's do it.
0: Ron in Lowell says, my company is offering an early retirement package, and it seems generous. But taking it means I'd be retiring 5 years sooner than I planned. I'm tempted, but also nervous about making the numbers work for the long haul. How do I evaluate if this is a golden ticket or a financial trap?
1: Well, that's great. That's a great question. And like you said, there's some information there that I need to know. But number one, you have to consider, okay, that's great. They're giving you a nice, handsome package, but that's cutting your working career 5 years shorter. So my first question would be, are you going to go to work somewhere else? Because that's 5 years of accumulation you're going to be losing out on if you fully retire at that point. So that's a big variable that we need to know. But the easiest way around is to simply let's sit down and crunch the numbers. Let's put it in our software, dump it all in the top, you know, make some assumptions in terms of inflation, longevity, what kind of risk tolerance do you have? What can we expect to earn over the long haul on your assets? And spell it right out and say, hey, based on your income sources, Social Security, any pensions you might have, that kind of stuff in your retirement accounts, how much income can you create? What do you need? And is there a gap there? And does going to work somewhere else for a few more years make sense? Or can you fully retire now, 5 years sooner than you thought you were going to? It's all an unknown until we actually crunch the numbers. But that's easily done and something we'd be happy to help you with.
0: And certainly let's say, for example, he's planning on retiring at 65, but the early retirement or the pension and all that kind of stuff was going to be 5 years earlier. Now you got healthcare issues you got to also always factor that in.
1: You got to bridge the gap to get the Medicare. That's a big unknown for folks. So, you know, part of that package, maybe they're providing some healthcare. I don't know, but I doubt it. But that's something you have to account for. And that's an additional expense. Maybe you're not factoring in that, you know, we certainly would factor in on our software and our projections.
0: But I think you have said that typically if somebody can retire at 60, they're not going to not retire because of healthcare, typically, right? I mean, they typically have a way to cover that.
1: Well, if they're planning on it, hopefully they're baking in the fact that they need healthcare. So, yeah, if you have the assets.
0: No, just don't you just roll the dice and go, wait, yeah. I'll get Medicare in 5 years. I mean, good.
1: We'll let you know. I always say, listen, if you've got the assets there to pay for healthcare, because some people, you know, they'll come in and they'll talk to them and they'll say, oh, well, I'm going to work till 65 so I get the Medicare. And we're crunching the numbers. And I say, listen, you can do that if you want. But the fact is, you can retire at 62 and be just fine. You have enough assets to pay for that healthcare. So if, you know, enjoying life a little bit more for the next 3 years is more important than just saving on some healthcare, then let's go ahead and pull the trigger on retirement and let you start spending every day like it's Saturday. You've worked all this time. Let's not delay it just for some reason that maybe isn't really a viable reason for you.
0: Yeah, makes sense. So look, Ron, if you want to sit down and have a conversation with the team at Mitch Lands Wealth, all you have to do is pick up the phone and call them 844-867-8335, 844-867-8335. That's 844-86-STEEL. All right, Mitch, next question comes from Barb in Birmingham. Mitch, my husband and I just sold our business for a significant amount of money. It's the first time we've had this level of wealth, and honestly, it's a bit overwhelming. We want to be smart about it. What's the very first thing a new millionaire should consider doing with the money?
1: Well, that's a great question. We get this one a lot, whether it's folks selling a business or maybe they're inheriting some money that gets dumped into their lap. And now they're wondering, geez, what do I do? And I always say the first thing is don't just start spending. Let's sit down. Let's map out a process. Let's get a CPA involved. Let's get an attorney involved. Make sure we've got things mapped out accordingly from every angle there. And again, let's design a plan. What's your goal? What do you need every month to live the rest of your life? Let's set aside enough assets to create that. And, you know, if you have legacy concerns or desires or charitable desires. We can talk about all that, but the bottom line is we need to create the income for you to enjoy each month and not have to sweat running out of money and knowing that your bank account's going to get filled up on the

0: first of the next month. So you have the freedom to spend it all every month and know it's going to get filled back up. But just take a step back, relax, take a deep breath. You've worked your whole life for this opportunity. If you're selling a business, let's not rush into things. Let's make sure we have it planned out. And better yet, Mark, I mean, let's get a hold of it ahead of time. Prior, if you know the business sale is coming, let's map some of this out ahead of time and really have it dialed in sooner than later.
1: You know, I would think that's one of the challenges for somebody that's trying to sell a business. And you could probably help in all that, but you certainly brought up some really good, because, I mean, don't forget about taxes. I mean, we know the lottery winners that next thing you know, they don't have any of their lottery monies left. You know, from playing in the NFL for 7 years.
0: Athletes are unfortunately a great example of having a lot of money coming in and then that spigot gets turned off and they don't squelch their spending. And the next thing you know, they're broke.
1: It's crazy. Is it really true you have to pay taxes in every city you played, every state you played in?
0: It is. Well, yeah. And it can be a pain. I got that letter after my rookie year. I had no idea about all that. And all of a sudden I'm getting, you know, I think I played in California 4 times my rookie year because we had games against the Rams and the 49ers and the Raiders. So all of a sudden I had to start paying tax in California. Now you get a deduction on my Georgia tax at that time, but you still, it's a lot more paperwork to fill out. And that can be a little confusing for somebody that's not sure what they're doing. So it's important to have some professional help there. A good CPA doesn't cost you money. He saves you money and saves you penalties and interest and making bad choices.
1: So, Barb, if you'd like to talk with Mitch and the team, it's 844-867-8335. That's 844-86-STEEL. All right, next question comes from Steve in Milford. Steve says this, Mitch, I retired last year, and my wife plans to work for another 2 years. We've always filed our taxes jointly, but now that my income is different, I'm wondering if we should consider filing separately. Would that make sense for us?
0: Well, I don't think, more than likely it probably wouldn't, but I would definitely want to get a CPA involved there. But yeah, if you're not filing jointly, you're going to be paying some higher rates and you don't necessarily want to do that. So again, I'm not fully sure of why you think that, but we'd be happy to chat about that. And again, get a tax professional on the line and help you wade through that issue.
1: I would think it's a very rare instance where a married couple makes sense to file separately. He's saying because, well, I'm retired, so my check is going to, I'm going to earn way less. But, well, I would think that's not a common thing.
0: Yeah, I mean, the brackets are, you know, more favorable for filing jointly. So I don't see how that would work to his favor. But again, we always give the disclaimer, we're not tax professionals, but we certainly can guide you and get you to somebody that can make those decisions for help you make those decisions.
1: Sure. So, Steve, Mitch Lyons Wealth Team is here to help, though. They'd certainly sit down and try to figure it all out for you with some help of a CPA, doing the yes and the no, with joint, with single, and see how it plays out. 844-867-8335, 844-86-STEEL. All right, final question. It comes from Debbie in Zealand. Mitch, we have one son who is very responsible with money and another one who isn't. So we want to leave them an equal inheritance, but we're worried one will blow through a share in a few years. Is there a way to structure a trust or inheritance to provide for him over his lifetime rather than giving him a lump sum?
0: Well, there certainly are ways to do that. You can kind of control your money from the grave, so to speak, and having that planning in place. And again, we defer to speaking with a estate planning attorney, and we can certainly recommend some if that's of interest to you. But yeah, the simple answer is there are ways to do that. We have 6 kids and every one of them is a little different. And I hear this a lot from clients that, same thing. Some are responsible or maybe some are in a good marriage, maybe some are in a bad marriage. And, you know, mom and dad have some concerns about a possible divorce and stuff. So there are ways you can set up your assets that protect your kids from themselves or maybe a spouse or, you know, lawsuits and divorce and that kind of stuff. So definitely plan ahead. And it's often said people leave more instructions for their babysitter than their kids for when they're gone forever. And so a good estate plan, and you may have done it 5-10 years ago, but boy, make sure you're staying on top of that and making sure beneficiaries are correct and just reviewing things. Things might have changed in the last 5 to 10 years. Maybe you feel differently about kids or spouses and that kind of stuff.
1: So Ron, Barb, Steve, and Debbie, we appreciate the questions. Again, if you'd like to talk with somebody at Mitch Lyons Wealth, you've got some questions, you had questions, you want to get some answers to those questions, you can always call them, 844-867-8335, 844-867-8335. Mitch, we've got a couple minutes left. This would be a good opportunity for you to Because what I've said at the start of the show, and I've said it in between segments every once in a while, but MitchLyonsWealth.com.

0: LYONS, MitchLyonsWealth.com. Your book is there. The movie is there. And we haven't talked about either one of those today. So, I did give the opportunity for people to get the book just by texting KIT, 844-86-STEEL. You can get the book, tax information, Social Security information. But the movie, it's kind of cool. You'll send them a code that now they can watch the movie. Is that kind of how it plays out?
1: Yeah, they can watch it right at home on their TV, phone, computer, whatever it is. And the movie just gets in, it's about an hour and 15 minutes, but it gets into some details on how to create consistent, reliable income. And again, we talk about this a lot. Retirement comes down to having the income every month. And this movie kind of delves into some of the deceptions we've been, kind of told as we have accumulated for our future needs, and just kind of breaks down some of those walls and takes a closer look. And we're happy to provide that free of charge. You can go right to Mitch Lyons Wealth and request your copy of The Retirement Deception. We've got our newsletter on there, Mark. We've got, more about me, more about my team. Five of our six kids work in our firm. I've got some non-family members as well, but we're a family-run business. We love working with families and helping bring clarity to their retirement picture. And we're not a hard sell. And I always tell folks, feel free to call in, have a conversation with us. We're not going to be pitching you. More than anything, let's talk and make it about you and talk about what your concerns are. What has you lying awake at night wondering, and the things that concern you and the risk maybe that you're not sure you've protected against. So we can have that conversation. And if we mutually agree there's reason to talk further, we can find some additional time and dig in a little deeper and really take a closer look at your whole situation. But a 10-minute call is where it starts, and no judgment, no nothing. Just let's have a chat. It's just you and us, and let's see if we can help you.
0: I think it's an incredible one. You can tell by listening to Mitch. 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They don't care which one of those tools you use, but they want you to use the right tools for your situation. 844-867-8335 is the number. 844-867-8335. 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Mitch, we made it through another one. Always a pleasure. Enjoy the rest of the weekend. We'll do it again next week.
1: All right. 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Try to be as good as you, Mark.
0: 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Good luck. 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
1: I need it. Keep it between the ropes, as they say, right?
0: Absolutely. Right here. The Lion's Share. 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
3: 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Information expressed does not take into account your specific situation or objectives. It is not intended as recommendations appropriate for any individual. Listeners are encouraged to seek advice from a qualified tax, legal, or investment advisor to determine whether any information presented may be suitable for their specific situation. Mitch Lyons Wealth paid for its investment advisor representative to be interviewed for this program. 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
4: 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I owed the IRS $114,000. It really, truly was the worst part of my life.
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4: 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So I picked up the phone and I called them. When it was all said and done, TRA settled my $114,000 debt for $100, and I'm telling you, I was ecstatic. Could not believe it.

0: hardcore trained terrorist. This and an apparent plot to avenge the president taking out his mentor. Sources say recently captured Mohammed Bakir Saad Dawood al-Saudi, 32 years old, made a pledge to kill Ivanka and even had a blueprint of her home in Florida. The Iraqi national was allegedly targeting President Trump's family, responding to the killing of Iranian military chief Qasem Soleimani in the U.S. drone strike in Baghdad 6 years ago. I'm Paul Stevens, and this is Fox News.
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3: For the rest of today, we're going to see chance of showers early this morning. Otherwise, cloudy skies, 67 for the high today. Clouds tonight, 46 for the low. Clouds for Sunday, highs near 70. Memorial Day, Monday, sunshine. Temps near 78. Tuesday, sun 83. And Wednesday, sun and highs right around 80. That's your forecast on Triple Talk WMKT. Portions of this program may be pre-recorded.

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1: Glenn Beck is on!
2: Welcome to the Glenn Beck program. We're glad you're here. Thank you so much for listening. I just don't understand what's happening with the Fauci, CIA, MK Ultra thing. I mean, I don't even know what are we even arguing about anymore? I'm completely lost. Is it just me? A CIA employee testified to a Senate panel about something really important that Fauci influenced the intelligence report to downplay that the virus most likely came from a lab leak in China. Finally, we have somebody who is verifying this. And then 20 minutes into it, he starts talking about missing JFK files and MK Ultra files. And now the world has lost its mind. I want to show you this cycle. It is insane. It's just insane. We'll get to that here in just a second.
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2: Okay, so the CIA employee is testifying, and this is a really big deal. Okay. Fauci, wait a minute, we have proof now, and we have somebody verifying Fauci influenced the CIA intelligence report and said, you know, downplay the virus thing came from a lab.

0: in China.
1: Why would he do that? That verifies absolutely everything we've already known. This is a really big deal. Then we start talking about missing files and conflicting testimony and the experts who have reversed themselves and the agencies who suddenly can't find documents that apparently existed yesterday and who moved them from the office and the leaked emails and the intelligence briefings and the accusations and the counter accusations, the media cycles that are going to burn white hot and then vanish in 2 or 3 days like none of this ever happened. And we won't get to the bottom of COVID. 20 minutes into this thing, this expert talking about Fauci brings something else up that is important in and of itself. Okay. Missing JFK files and missing MK Ultra files. Wait a minute. What? And they were in whose office and who went? Was that a raid? Not a raid. And everything is lost. Everything is lost. And this is why I think, this is why I feel this way. I think the average person sits in their kitchen or their truck every day listening to shows like this, and they just are like, I don't even care anymore. I don't even know why I listen to this stuff. Why do I pay attention? I mean, I don't even know who to believe. I don't know what's true, what's not. This is the most dangerous place a free people can arrive. Because once there's a collapse in trust completely, once it's completely gone, once every institution sounds like a rival propaganda arm, we can't reason together. And look at us. We can barely reason. We can't reason our way out of a wet paper bag right now. Let's look at these stories. Boxes of CIA-related files reportedly discovered. Questions, again, about what intelligence agencies knew, when they knew it, who handled the investigations, the origin of the investigations, who helped shape the narrative publicly versus privately, and at the same time, renewed scrutiny around Anthony Fauci, his testimony, internal communications, gain-of-function debates, funding questions, the attempt to define terms after the fact. The guy calls himself science himself. And whether the American people and the people of the world were given the truth during one of the largest societal disruptions in history. Well, we can't have any of that out. We can't have any of that out. So what do? Turn on the machine. We got to just turn on the machine. Get somebody to scream cover up. And because then the other side will scream conspiracy theory. And then cable news will pick teams. Let me guess. The MSNBC will be for the left and Fox will be for the right. And God only knows what CNN is doing. Does anybody even watch? Social media filled with amateur detectives and professional liars. And politicians that will take all of this and turn it into just fundraising copy. This is why we need your money now more than ever. The stakes are too high. Give, give, give. Meanwhile, the little baby in between us, the truth, suffocates. And why has that happened? Because for one reason, we're all goldfish. We cannot pay attention and stay focused on one thing for more than 5 seconds. And then the other thing is, we can't admit that the world is not entirely black and white. There is good and evil, but there is also shades of gray when it comes to which side is good side and which side is the bad side. People said some absolutely crazy things during COVID that were wrong. They've put a chip inside of the vaccine. They're chipping all of us. They're going to be tracking all of us. Not true. Not true. And then there was a lot of stuff that was said that sounded crazy, and these institutions just dismissed legitimate questions, and those people were wrong. Wait, both sides can't be right and wrong. Yes, they can. Yes, they can. This is the part that modern America and the rest of the world has forgotten. Reality usually is complicated enough and fair enough to humiliate everybody to some degree or another. Science is not a church. Intelligence agencies are not infallible or always good or always bad. Politicians are not priests. Skeptics are not automatically prophets or kooks. The real problem is, I looked at these two

stories, I thought, what are we even going for? What principle should we be looking for? We don't know how to separate principles from tribes. So let me try on this one. Forget about Fauci for a second. Forget about the CIA for a second. Those are both really important. But forget about Republicans versus Democrats. Forget about whether you wore a mask or you refused one. What are the principles here? Because that's where an adult should begin. So here they are. Principle number one. In a free society, the government must never, ever knowingly mislead the public during a crisis. I don't even need to know if I have to say in a crisis. It should never knowingly mislead people. And in a crisis, because, you know, they'll say, you know, the people might panic as a result. What? Even if you think the public can't handle uncertainty, you have to tell the truth. I don't care if you think you're acting for noble reasons. It's not a noble act to lie. Once authorities decide they can shape reality, you know, to give the people for their own good, self-government begins to die. And you know what you get? You get a bunch of hapless rubes like we have now. They're like, I don't know what's going on. I don't know. Who did we break away from with the American Revolution? Was it Vietnam? Principle number two. Scientific debate must always remain open, especially during emergencies. The moment dissent becomes censorship, science is corrupted. Real science survives questioning. In fact, it depends on it. And we now know, absolutely know, that serious, credentialed experts were at times at best dismissed. They were throttled online, they were professionally threatened or destroyed only for asking questions that later became mainstream discussions that turned out to be right. That should terrify everybody. Left, right, independent, doesn't matter. Everyone should look at what happened during COVID and go, geez, that could never happen again. But it's going to. Why? Because we're not talking about it. We had a chance to talk about it and then missing boxes. Principle number three. Intelligence agencies cannot become domestic narrative managers. And this one really matters. The CIA, why do they exist? What is their charter? Their charter is to gather foreign intelligence, not shape what Americans are allowed to think. The FBI, what do they exist for? To investigate federal crimes. Not referee political speech. Once these agencies begin acting like guardians of acceptable reality, the Constitution, it might as well be Alka-Seltzer. Throw some water on it, it'll dissolve. History is full of governments that convince themselves we're just protecting democracy as they strangle it to death. Principle number four. Skepticism has to be disciplined. This one's just as important as the other. Just because institutions have lied before does not mean that every rumor is true. A free people cannot survive on paranoia. We can't survive on not trusting anything. If every missing file becomes proof of a global conspiracy, then reason collapses from the other direction. You cannot build a healthy society on blind trust or no trust. You can't build one on blind suspicion either. Which leaves you sitting in your truck or your kitchen go, I don't even want to listen anymore. I don't even know how do you even find the truth? I don't even know. What is the truth? That's the real question. And perhaps the answer is harder than we want it to be. Because here's the truth on that one. You're not going to get a movie ending. You're not. I highly, in fact, I would be suspicious if we ever find that single binder that is stamped classified and you open it up and he's like, oh my gosh, Fauci killed JFK with MK Ultra. It doesn't work like that. The truth emerges slowly, painfully, through contradictions, through documents that were released years later that should have been released right away, through patterns, through testimony,

0: through comparing incentives, through people who, you know, are willing to revise their own beliefs when new evidence appears. That's the one that really matters the most. Because the one thing that is the real crisis in America is not institutional dishonesty alone. It's the fact that nobody wants to be proven wrong anymore. Nobody. Everything is identity now. It's tribe and team, and that's it. If Fauci lied, some people think I have to defend that to the very end because my worldview completely collapses. No, it doesn't. That part of your worldview collapses, and it will feel good when you, the truth shall set you free. If certain COVID skeptics exaggerated or spread nonsense, others are going to feel exactly the same panic. But a mature adult society, for it to survive, it has to pursue truth over ego. And here's the only way you get to the truth. Truth that matters. Will you apply the truth? Will you? Will you allow the truth to change you if you are wrong? Most people won't. That's why they don't want to hear it. Because that requires humility. It requires us going, I don't know yet. I don't. Well, that evidence really matters. Well, but wait a minute. That source might be wrong. Look, if you're going to make that claim, you've got to prove that. Wow, that contradiction, that deserves some investigation. That agency really failed. That person, that critic, they might be dishonest. We should check into that. That's what adults do. Our founders understood something, you know, modern America has to relearn. And we're relearning it, but it's just going to get harder and harder to relearn it. Human beings, get this, it's way out on a limb. Human beings are flawed. All of us. All of us. That's why our founders built a system not based on trust in rulers, but on a restraint of power for those rulers, on transparency, on competing interest, on checks and balances, the freedom to question authority without fear. That's the biggest principle underneath all of this. It's not Fauci, it's not the CIA, it's not COVID. The principle is this: no institution should become so powerful that questioning it becomes dangerous. No citizen should become so tribal that the truth itself no longer matters. I can't believe I'm quoting this in a serious way, but to quote Jack Nicholson, you can't handle the truth. And until you learn how to handle it, you're not going to get it. More in a minute.
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0: Let me go to, which is cut three? No, cut two. This is Jamie Raskin trying to grill a 16-year-old high school student who is going in and saying, look, at my school they were handing out Korans and all kinds of things about Islam. They didn't get permission from the school.

0: school. There was no notification, anything else. I couldn't have done that with my Republican club, let alone I couldn't have handed out Bibles and, you know, rosary beads or whatever, you know, at this school event. I just want, you know, equal justice here. Then Jamie Raskin gets a hold of this 16-year-old kid. Listen to this.
1: Is there anybody on the panel who thinks that we need a special law addressing any particular religious population, whether it's the Muslim, the Christian, the Jewish, the Hindu, the Mormon, or what have you? Or are we just saying that everybody should be held to secular law in America? And I'm happy to open it up to anybody. Mr. Hunter Lopez.
2: Thank you, Congressman, for the question. I think that you keep referring to a secular law. I think it's important to point out, I believe it was 56 of the 57 Declaration of Independence signers were Bible-believing, faith, church-attending Christians. I believe it was the first original 13 colonies that required a declaration of faith. So I'm not acknowledging that.
1: Oh, well, wait a second. Now you're traversing my territory now, Mr. Hunter Lopez. Stop. You brought it up.
0: Listen to him. Listen to what he's doing. He's now making it about the kid and what he just said. Okay? You could say, okay, well, I disagree with it, but what's your point, sir? And no. Now he's picking a fight with this kid. Go ahead.
1: Are you aware that the Constitution of the United States does not establish a religion? It forbids the establishment of religion. Are you aware that it doesn't mention God?
2: So the Declaration of Independence mentions God four times. But what I was going to say—
1: Is the Declaration of Independence law?
2: So Declaration of Independence was declaring our independence from the tyranny of England.
1: Yeah.
2: But what I was trying to finish is that I'm not, you know, suggesting that we need to go back to taking, you know, tests or saying that you have to acknowledge.
1: By the way, do you know that Thomas Jefferson was denounced as an infidel who wrote the Declaration of Independence?
0: Okay, now he comes up
1: because
0: you know that
1: he didn't believe in the establishment of religion, and he and Madison were emphatic about separating church and state. That's the whole glory of our constitutional design and our history.
0: Stop. Here's what I wanted to do. What are we arguing about here? If you just joined this, what the hell are they even arguing? They are one is a 16-year-old kid who, by the way, I think is handling himself brilliantly. 16-year-old kid in a situation that way beyond his years, and a, I don't know, 50-year-old dirtbag who is very comfortable in prosecuting and persecuting people. But what are they even talking about? What are they even talking about? Now they're arguing about, did you know that Thomas Jefferson was called an infidel? Did you know that? Are you aware that there is no such thing as an establishment of a religion in our Constitution? What are you talking about? The whole point of this is fairness. We think that the Christians and the Republicans should be treated exactly the same as everybody else. And that includes the Islamists who are handing out, you know, hey, Sharia law is neat pamphlets. That's what you're talking about. But again, nobody really wants to find the truth, do you, Jamie?
3: Glenn Beck will be back.
0: Picture this. You wake up with a spring in your step. 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
5: 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On Friday, May 29th, the Petoskey Regional Audubon Society invites you to join them for a bird walking excursion at Sportsman Park in East Jordan from 8 a.m. to 9:30. The morning walk will allow bird watchers to compare and contrast different bird species and individual birds. The walk will take you to the mouth of the Jordan River and to the new Don

0: and Eileen Klein Nature Trail. No pets are allowed and dress for the weather and bring binoculars if you have one on Friday, May 29th at Sportsman Park in East Jordan. And on Saturday, May 30th from 9 a.m. to noon, the Tip of the Mitt Watershed Council and the Headwaters Chapter of Trout Unlimited will be overseeing their annual macro invertebrate monitoring in the Black River Watershed in the Pigeon River State Forest. The group will meet at the Tin Shanty Bridge and will collect samples to document the invertebrates' changes over time. Dress for the weather, and the Watershed Council and Headwaters Chapter encourages in bringing waders. The community calendar is a service of Triple Talk, WMKT.
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1: For the rest of today, we're going to see chance of showers early this morning. Otherwise, cloudy skies, 67 for the high today. Clouds tonight, 46 for the low. Clouds for Sunday, highs near 70. Memorial Day, Monday, sunshine. Temps near 78. Tuesday, sun 83. And Wednesday, sun and highs right around 80. That's your forecast.

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0: want to spend a few minutes just talking about history for a second, because if you don't know history, you're bound to repeat it, and at least it'll be fun when you recognize the parallels along the way. You're like, wait a minute, I think we've been here before. I picked up a book a couple of days ago, started reading it, The Lost Empire of Emmanuel Nobel. It is written by one of my favorite history writers. I think he's absolutely brilliant, Douglas Brunt. I picked it up, and last night I just wanted to read a chapter of it, and I don't know how many chapters I read. It is so riveting. It is the story of not only Emmanuel Nobel Prize. He was Russian. He's over in, you know, with the czars and everything else, and he is just wealthy beyond your wildest imagination because he takes what he sees Rockefeller doing with oil, and he improves almost everything that he is doing, and he becomes one of the wealthiest men in the world. I didn't know anything about that. And then it also tells the story at the same time that this is going on. It follows this peasant kid who was trained to be a priest, was going to go to school to become a priest. He stumbles on to Karl Marx, finds this guy brilliant, and he becomes Stalin. And so now, when that whole revolution is happening and Stalin is hanging around and Lenin and everything else, what's going to happen to this oil empire? How is this guy going to get out? Is he going to get out in time? It's a riveting story. Douglas Brunt is the author, and he's with us now. Hi, Doug. How are you?
1: Glenn, it's great to be with you. And as you say, the more things change, the more they stay the same. It's still all about communism and oil, which is exactly the case in the time of Emmanuel Nobel, who pioneered the Russian oil industry, as you say, along the Caspian Sea during the era of the last czars of the Romanovs.
0: And that's exactly what's happening right now with Russia and Ukraine. Same thing.
1: Same thing. It's all about driving to capture the sources of energy. It's exactly repeating itself.
0: So let me ask you, because I didn't know anything about Emmanuel Nobel at all. He invents dynamite, right? And contributes a lot to war, and then he does the Nobel Peace Prize, strangely. But his achievements, I mean, he did a lot, and it's been ignored by most people. What turned you on to this? Why did you think this story had to be told?
1: Well, it's fascinating. Alfred Nobel invented dynamite and lived over more in France and Italy, and then established the prizes when his obituary was incorrectly printed in the papers. The wrong Nobel was reported to have died in the papers.
0: So he
1: wakes up alive and well, reads his obituary that calls him a merchant of death for having invented dynamite. And he says, oh, my God, this is not how I want to be remembered. So he establishes the prizes by rewriting his will. But the Russian Nobels were far bigger industrialists. Emmanuel Nobel is the nephew of Alfred.
0: They're not the same. They're not related. Emmanuel, they're not the same.
1: Emmanuel is the nephew of Alfred. So Alfred invested in the petroleum business. But Emmanuel was in southern Russia along the Caspian Sea. And he was also a munitions manufacturer and an engine manufacturer. He actually was the world's leading manufacturer of diesel engines, which is how I stumbled across him, because I'd written a book about Rudolf Diesel and the diesel engine. Mm-hmm. And Nobel was his business partner. And he took all of his engineering expertise and went down to Baku in modern-day Azerbaijan, where they were basically just skimming pools of oil. There was no technology down there. He brought technology and, as you say, replicated what Rockefeller had already been doing in America and became one of the world's leading oil producers. By the time of the Great War,

0: or they were producing more oil even than Standard Oil. They were the biggest oil company in the world, and we don't know the name. It's the craziest story that people don't know because of his collision with Stalin and Lenin and the Bolsheviks. And what Stalin did to Emmanuel Nobel was the inspiration for George Orwell's 1984. That whole book, that whole passage where they say the streets were renamed, the statues torn down, the history rewritten, that's what Stalin did to Emmanuel Nobel. He turned him into a political unperson and erased him. So we only know about Alfred, who was outside of Russia, but the bigger Nobel story was inside Russia and just completely paved over by the communists.
1: So is he known, well known in Russia now?
0: Not really, because...
1: So is this kind of like a, is this a renewal of him now? Is this like the first shot of like really coming and saying, hey, this guy existed and is important?
0: There are little stories out there. In Stockholm, there are some Nobel archives that have a lot of what the Russian Nobels were doing in Baku. And in Azerbaijan, since the fall of communism, they're a little bit leaked out as well in archives there. But it's a largely untold story even now, because right after the revolution, the Russian Revolution, when they nationalized all the businesses, they renamed the Nobel Brothers Petroleum Company to be the Soviet Petroleum Company. And his manufacturing firm up by St. Petersburg, building the engines and munitions, they renamed Rusky Diesel. So they just completely paved over it. And the West largely doesn't know the Nobel story.
1: What would Russia be like today if that hadn't have happened? I mean, I was shocked by the guy was unbelievable. The parties that you described that he had were shocking, even in America, 1920s kind of style. But he also seemed like a really decent kind of guy, not your evil, ugly capitalist. He seemed like he was really a good guy. True?
0: Very, very true. In terms of the labor practices in Russia at that time, particularly, he was a very enlightened kind of employer. He built schools and hospitals and employee housing, infrastructure for leisure pastimes of his employees. While most of the other oil producers in the Baku region, it was a horrible place to work. They were living in, you know, really ramshackle living conditions. So when there were uprisings in Russia under the czars, they nearly migrated into sort of a constitutional monarchy and did it peacefully. But there were uprisings like in 1905, the Bloody Sunday in St. Petersburg. Baku also saw revolutionary elements there. And Stalin was, of course, agitating in southern Russia. Nobel's infrastructure was protected by his employees because he was a good boss. And so while the infrastructure of the Rothschilds, for example, who were the other big oil producer in southern Russia, they suffered enormous amounts of sabotage and fires, but Nobel didn't, because his employees would say, no, this is a good guy. This is a good boss. He's not one of the capitalist pigs that we need to, you know, take out. And so when he does come into that collision with Stalin and the Red Army during the Russian Civil War, many of his employees, rather than, you know, throw him into some kangaroo court and try to murder him, they're actually protecting him because he was actually a good capitalist.
1: I'm fascinated. Don't want you to tell me. I'm fascinated. You start it just so great. You start at the just about the end where you're like, is he going to get out? Stalin's coming after him. Is he going to get out? And I don't tell me. But really, really well written, Doug. Really well written. You're a great storyteller, and I'm obviously a fan.
0: Thank you, Glenn. You are my brother in history. You and I are just view the world the same way and value history the same way. So I love that you have had a chance to pick it up you know, it's great to connect with you about it.
1: I love it. Yeah. Give me the one thing that you hope people take away from it that applies to today.
0: Well, it's still about chasing down the oil. There's this letter, for example, that Emmanuel Nobel in 1919, just as Balfour, the British Foreign Minister Balfour is in Versailles, and they're sort of wrapping up the peace terms of World War One, and he's saying, I'm telling you, Stalin and the Red Army, they're coming.
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0: Communism's done. They'll choke out for lack of oil. But the British, who currently held Baku, had only about 1,000 troops there. And he's saying, you need to reinforce your position or it's over. And no one had, World War I just ended. No one had an appetite for it. Church

0: the president is playing this game, and whether it works or not, I don't know, but he is going for the choke points. He's going for the world's oil. He is trying to make sure that nobody else has real control over it. And if it would work, it will change the next 100 years. If it doesn't, it changes the next 100 years. I mean, we're kind of at that point.
1: It's so true, Glenn. You can pick up a newspaper today, and it's the story of our times. It first began with Emmanuel Nobel in Baku. That was the first instance of it. But ever since, that's what's driving all of our political and industrial decisions.
0: Unbelievable. What a great book. The Lost Empire of Emmanuel Nobel by Douglas Brunt. You're going to love it. If you love history, you're going to love this. It's really, really well written. A great story. Stuff you've never heard before. You know, communist and everything. I mean, it's really a great story. Lost Empire of Emmanuel Nobel. You will love it. Pick it up now. I'm reading it as we speak. Doug, thanks. Talk again.
1: Glenn, thank you.
0: You bet. God bless.
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0: When we talk about Israel, we're not just talking about a place, we're talking about a people connected to a promise made by God, the one he has never broken, and one that continues even today. Because God's character doesn't change, and what he begins, he sustains. What he promises, he fulfills, and that matters. Right now in Israel, families run into shelters as sirens sound. It's not just a crisis, it's a call to respond for Christians. For Christians, caring for the Jewish people isn't rooted in politics. It's not rooted in war or anything else. It's rooted in trust, trust in a God who keeps his word. So we don't stay distant. We step in with prayer and practical help. 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
7: 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Zebra mussels damage equipment, destroy aquatic food webs, and cause injuries like cuts on feet. 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
6: Michigan Natural Resources Commission Chair Becky Humphreys has been leading the state's restructuring of deer hunting regulations. A couple of big changes enacted, with most taking effect next year. One thing stands out for Humphreys surrounding the debate over the new regs.
5: The bad meetings are not the meetings where you have a lot of people. The bad meetings are the meetings where nobody shows up and it's a really important issue. So I think from my standpoint, it's been uplifting to see the level of passion and engagement and participation by the hunting community as we consider changes here in Michigan.
6: The NRC is pushing to try and leverage more hunters to be selective and not focus on bucks. We'll know if the changes will have the desired impact for a few years. We'll have more on the new deer regs tomorrow, and we've linked to a summary report from the state on what's happening at alloutdoorsupdate.com. I'm Jim Mishler.
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0: we've got a couple of things going on in the Torch. By the way, next month on the Torch, things are really going to start heating up. We've got an education summer coming for you. We'll explain here shortly. But we have some really exciting things on education and on history that are beginning next month. We are continuing our series of America's Story. This is episode 7, Gambles and Glory, Washington and the Revolutionary War. If you're like most Americans, you really haven't looked at the Revolutionary War maybe since school, or maybe never learned much about it in the first place. This episode is going to be an eye-opening experience, from practical sense logistically to the American colonies having no business to take on the world's most powerful military and navy at the time. The underdog doesn't quite do it justice. By December 1776, the revolution was on life support. It was almost over. But then George Washington risked everything on a daring attack on Christmas. That mission, plus Valley Forge, Benedict Arnold's betrayal, and the unlikely spy that fueled the American victory at Yorktown, it's all here in the epic story of America's brutal fight for independence. You may think you know these stories, but you haven't heard them ever presented quite like this before. So check out episode 7 of the American Story series now, wherever you get your podcast. And if you'd like access to the first 10 episodes of this series commercial free, join us by becoming a Torch Insider. You can sign up now at glennbeck.com/torch. Now, here's a preview of episode 7 that picks up just as Washington is crossing the Delaware River with what's left of his army.
1: It's after 8 a.m. when Washington's troops finally swarm into Trenton. There's no turning back now. The Hessian troops stumble from their barracks into heavy musket and cannon fire. In the frenzied charge, an 18-year-old Virginian takes a musket ball through the shoulder that severs an artery. He collapses. He's bleeding out in the snow. A civilian doctor named John Riker, as in Riker's Island, rushes into the fray. Riker's not in the army. He'd just shown up to offer his assistance when he heard the battle erupt. Spotting the fallen officer, he tears open the man's uniform and clamps the artery with his bare fingers. It works. Dr. Riker saves the young lieutenant's life. A young man named James Monroe, who is going to go on to serve as the nation's fifth president. The battle lasts barely 45 minutes. It's a lopsided victory for Washington's men. 22 Hessians killed, 900 captured, along with a trove of much-needed weapons and supplies. Trenton isn't just another battle for the Americans. It's a lifeline. For the very first time, Washington's army has beaten some of the world's best soldiers in open combat. Word spreads like wildfire across the colonies. Hope that was so nearly extinguished begins to burn again. But the revolution is far from over. Because across the Atlantic, the

0: British are already planning their next move. And as bleak as the winter of 1776 has been for Washington and his men, an even darker winter lies just ahead.
1: I mean, I think you can hear, when I listen to this, I hear the sound of money being spent. That's all original music. There are like 400 tracks of sound effects and everything on each of these episodes. It takes us a couple of weeks to produce just one episode, but it is the best telling of the American story. I just recorded The Death of Abraham Lincoln. That's in season two, which will be coming out shortly. I mean, it's brilliant stuff. It's really, and I can say that because I don't produce it. I just pay for it. I don't write it. I just read it. It's brilliant stuff. And if you like this kind of history, please support us at The Torch. 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
2: For the rest of today, we're going to see chance of showers early this morning. Otherwise, cloudy skies, 67 for the high today. Clouds tonight, 46 for the low. Clouds for Sunday, highs near 70. Memorial Day, Monday, sunshine. Temps near 78. Tuesday, sun 83. And Wednesday, sun and highs right around 80. That's your forecast on Triple Talk, WMKT. 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
3: Hi, great to be on, Glenn.
2: It's so good to see you again. Last time you were on with me, you said you thought that by 2030, England could be, but you had hope for it, could be a failed state. And is it getting better or worse?
3: It's getting worse. I mean, if you look at the state of our public finances, our debt, the bond markets, we're approaching a financial crisis. If you look at illegal immigration, we have a crisis there. If you look at all the issues that have been brushed under the carpet, the grooming gangs that haven't been dealt with, the crime that we're seeing in our cities, and the general decay and stagnation in this country, we are very, very close to the edge.
2: So I just got here on Sunday, and I'm staying here in downtown London, staying in a nice hotel, you know, doing all nice shopping and seeing all the sights, and everything looks wonderful. Looks like it did 5 years ago when I was here 3 years ago. On day number two, I'm like, this doesn't match what I'm reading and what I'm seeing when I'm overseas. And I realized, well, because I'm not out in the suburbs. And I thought, is that what is happening with the elites? That all of this looks fine, but you go outside, there is no manufacturing anymore. There's no industrial base anymore. Your farmers are screaming for help. You know, job losses, the problems with, you know, the migrants coming in and just completely

0: changing the culture and the cities, the rape gangs and everything else. Is it that the elites, because media is here, finance is here, government is here, it's all in just a very small area?
1: We are in a huge bubble here,
0: right,
1: in London. And the people that benefit from the system, the government is spending half of our national income. So if you're a bureaucrat, you know, if you're in the media that's also supported by the state, like the BBC, if you're in a bank that has been bailed out by the government, you're doing okay. And the waves that are lapping up have not hit you yet. But if you go to a northern town where you've lost the steel plant, you've lost the car plant because of our crazy energy policies, our energy prices are four times what they are in the US, or, you know, your daughter has been raped by a Pakistani Muslim grooming gang and the police have done nothing about it because they don't want to be seen as racist. If you are somewhere like that, you are very, very angry about what's happened in our country. And just to give you a comparison, Glenn, in the year 2000, the average Brit was about as well off as the average American.
0: Mm-hmm.
1: We are now, you are now 50% richer in terms of income per capita, and we are poorer than Mississippi. You know, we're
0: That's our poorest state.
1: The poorest state in America. And we have had stagnation, absolute stagnation, for the last decade or so. And it is hitting people really hard. And that is why we had the massive reaction we saw at the local election. So here in London, people are voting for the Labour Party or the Green Party.
0: Mm-hmm.
1: But in places like Rotherham or Doncaster, they've all gone to reform because they are so angry with what's happening in our country. So you can look at the map to see where the rich areas are that are doing okay and benefiting from the status quo, and everyone else who has been hugely let down.
0: So I know in every other country 100 years ago what that would mean if you had a crown on your head. But you can't ignore the average person that is the backbone of your country and expect it to last. I mean, what is the plan from...
1: But this is literally what Keir Starmer's been doing. He's had his hands over his ears. He's blamed all of the country's problems on the far right. You know, he has said that that is the issue, that we're not close enough to the EU, even though they're stagnant as well.
0: Right.
1: You know, and he said the problem is, you know, President Trump. He said the problem is Liz Truss. The problem is Brexit. He's blamed anybody apart from the terrible policies, which is what has brought our country to its knees, which are things like our terrible energy policies, our terrible immigration policies, our terrible public spending policies. That's why we are in a terrible mess, a really terrible mess.
0: And you're in a worse mess in one way, because you don't have the First Amendment, which people think freedom of speech or freedom of religion. No, it's those are two out of the five. Freedom of religion, freedom of speech, freedom to petition, freedom to assemble, freedom to go to your government and say, wait a minute, stop it. You don't have any of that. And so
1: we used to have it, of course, with the Bill of Rights 1689. But successive governments have legislated to take away our freedom of speech and to introduce things like hate crime laws. And these have been used...
0: But this isn't hate crime that is happening. I'm speaking at a rally. I don't know everybody that is speaking. I'm not involved in European or UK politics. But to be able to stand up and challenge your government saying, hey, we just want equal access to the law and equal punishment across the board for whoever you are. And now your prime minister is banning people from coming into the city and into the country to say those words as if it's like something crazy to say.
1: Correct. But if you say the wrong thing in Britain, according to Keir Starmer, you get put in jail. So we had Lucy Connolly, who was jailed for a tweet, and she was jailed for 31 months. And what he's also doing is banning people he doesn't agree with from entering the country, including elected members of the European Parliament. This is an attempt to suppress debate and suppress speech. And yes, because we don't have a First Amendment in Britain, it makes it easier for the government to do it. They've used legislation that's been passed over the last 30 years to prosecute people. But even in America, there were attempts to suppress speech. You know, if you look at what Biden did with

0: the tech industry, trying to take people off things like Twitter. And there's the same tendency of the left across the world. It's in the Democrat Party in America, it's in the EU, it's in the Labour Party here in Britain, to not deal with the problems, but to stop people talking about it. We are living in some kind of weird version of East Germany. But yeah, that is how bad it is. People are banned from coming into the country. People are jailed for saying things.
1: But yet you have people in boats just washing up on shore and nobody's even saying anything.
0: Yeah, some people have suggested these speakers for tomorrow sort of just jumped in a boat and then they'd be absolutely fine. And you know, there's such a two-tier nature of the way all this is being dealt with. So there's also a rally happening in the Palestinian cause. And whereas they are using things like facial recognition for the Unite the Kingdom rally, they're not using that on the pro-Palestinian protesters. So you are seeing a totally different approach to...
1: Yeah, I saw what the police said. There are going to be 4,000 policemen, facial recognition, drones and everything else. And I thought, I'm not entirely sure that's for the safety of the people attending the rally as much as it is the safety, I guess, of Keir Starmer and, you know, having an enemies list. Are you insinuating that that is kind of what's happening?
0: Well, what I'm saying is there seems to be a very different approach being taken to these two different sorts of rally. And we've seen in Britain, for example, the chief constable of the West Midlands had to retire because he was found fabricating evidence at the behest of the local Islamists. See, what we have seen is infiltration into our police of a particular ideology and infiltration into other parts of the bureaucracy. This is a very serious issue, and Keir Starmer is part of that ideology. He wants to appease the Islamists. This is one of the reasons he didn't back President Trump in the Iran war. He is desperately worried that they are losing voters to the Green Party, who are even more nutty and even more communist than the Labour Party. And this is what's resulted. You know, our justice system, which was all about everybody should be treated equally before the law, is now being undermined, completely undermined.
1: Well, you have a media outlet here called Five Pillars, which is a Islamist outlet. And they have come out and said, by the way, Tommy, you should know all of the speakers that were canceled, we're the ones that got the government to do it. I mean, that's an incredible statement.
0: It is incredible, and it is shocking what has happened. And you would have thought that the Home Office would have thought twice before banning an elected member of the European Parliament, a sister, you know, an ally of Britain, a Polish MEP. But the problem is the ideologues have got hold of the agenda. And one of the other deep problems that Britain has is the bureaucracy and the judiciary have been given more and more power, and they're making more and more decisions. I wouldn't be surprised if that decision hadn't even gone to ministers. I wouldn't be surprised if that decision wasn't made by an unelected bureaucrat.
1: Unbelievable. And it's what's so scary is we'd be right there with you if it hadn't been for Donald Trump. We'd be right there with you. We all, you know, you see what's happening in Canada. The Western world has gone insane. And I can't figure out what their end goal is other than some sort of one world kind of government where, I don't know, they're just where everybody is in a cage.
0: Their end goal is destroying the West. It's destroying the West from within. These are Islamic communists. If you look at Mandami or you look at Zach Polanski in Britain.
1: But that ends like Iran. That's what happened in Iran in 1979. The Marxist and the Islamists got together. And I got news for you. The Islamists kill the Marxist in the end. You know, jail them or kill them. So I don't know how they're thinking they're going to win in the end.
0: But what they are about is destructionism. They're about destroying the things they hate. And what do they hate? They hate patriotism. They hate the family. You know, they hate enterprise and business. Those are the things they are trying to destroy. It's true that they're sowing the seeds of their own destruction because ultimately the Islamists will get them.
1: Mm-hmm.
0: But that's not what they're thinking. They're focused on, you know, we want a wealth tax, we want rent controls, we want transgender rights, we want men to be able to go into women's bathrooms. That's what they're focused on.

0: because they want to destroy the very things that have made our countries great. And they've been trying to do this, and they've been successful for decades.
1: Yeah.
0: When I'm talking about our institutions in Britain, those institutions have been infiltrated over a number of years. So, and we've now reached the tipping point where those people feel emboldened to say the things out loud and in public that they were saying behind closed doors before. So we have the governor of the Bank of England talking about getting closer to the EU, talking about net zero, making essentially political points. And this is what we're seeing with the police. It's what we're seeing with the Home Office. We're seeing people who are meant to be independent, who are meant to be bureaucrats, being political. And none of them are political on the right. None of them.
1: So let me take a quick break and then come back and ask you, because I mean, I have my concerns that Donald Trump can get deep enough into the institutions to root that out. You have legitimately a shadow government. I mean, you literally have a shadow government. I don't know how you turn this around. So I want to ask you, how does the West, Europe, and England turn this around, especially if Donald Trump loses, you know, the Senate and the House, which I don't think hopefully will happen now. But if you don't have a J.D. Vance, if you go back to a Kamala Harris, this stuff is going to come pouring back in the United States, and then it's just fuel on the fire. Yeah. So how does it work out? We'll go there here in 60 seconds.
2: Oh, crap.
3: Turns out.
2: Oh, when did that get there?
3: Common sense ain't all that common. But around here, it's still standard equipment. Glenn Beck returns in a minute.

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2: So how do you save it?
3: Well, we need a Trump-style revolution in Britain. That's what we need. But we need it to last, and that's what you've been saying about President Trump. You need to win in the midterms. You need to win in 2028.
2: I think he told me before he won this last time, he said, Glenn, we need 12 years. To stomp this out, we need 12 solid years of the same policies, and we can stomp it out. Anything less, it won't work.
3: I think that's true, but if you look how long the left have been working on this, they've been working since the 60s. They started in the universities. They infiltrated the teaching unions. They've been working on this, and they're like cockroaches. They're very, very hard to take out, and they are very, very dedicated to pursuing their cause, which is ultimately Marxism. Mm-hmm. Yeah, that's what they're dedicated to. So I don't think this is... I think that we can change things within a decade, but I don't think we won the battle forever.
2: Yeah.
3: And even if you manage to change the government, you've still got the culture in society. And the fact is, the culture now in Britain, the elite culture, venerates transgender ideology over the family. It venerates supporting illegal migrants over British patriots. You know, that's the problem. The whole value system has been changed by the left. So, yes, we have to take over the deep state. We have to completely change the way

0: run the government, we have to get new politicians in. But it's a bigger battle than that for me. It's a battle about what we actually see as right and wrong in our countries.
1: Right, right, right. But you're also polite. You're also very polite. And you have this, I mean,
0: not sure
1: you make
0: it's what
1: people,
0: the Americans said in 1776.
1: I know, but you have this way of making people from the Carolinas look rude. And that's hard to do. We say what we mean what we say. We're not afraid to protest, everything else. Do the Brits have it in them to stand up and be loud and like, no, this is what we want?
0: I do believe we have it in us. And if you look at our history, we have successfully reasserted ourselves at various points in history. And the Brits are known for being quiet for quite a long time, mm-hmm. and then getting to boiling point.
1: Yeah, yeah, yeah.
0: And we are getting close to boiling point in this country. This is why there was the frustration expressed in the recent elections, is why people voted for Brexit. People are desperate for change. I think, though, that America has very strong political movements, like the Tea Party movement, mm-hmm. the MAGA movement, and we need more of that in Britain. It's why I'm establishing CPAC in Britain this summer, is to try and bring people together so they're not just thinking their only job is to vote. They actually have to mobilize and put pressure on institutions and politicians and change the debate. Because we are still in such a left-wing media bubble in this country that, but it is not a reflection of what the average person thinks, but people are afraid to say what they think because they think they're the only one, or they even think they might be arrested. So we need more of that movement, which is something that exists between the individual voters and the political space. We need more people actually active in that. And I think that's what America has done. And you have organizations like the NRA and you have the Maha people, you know, mm-hmm. those kind of political movements mm-hmm. who really force change. We need that as well.
1: We're with Liz Truss. Do you mind staying a few more minutes?
0: Be delighted.
1: Okay, because I want to talk to you about what's happening in China with the president. A lot of people are upset because he's being nice to the president of China, which I think is good strategy myself. But I'd love to hear your thoughts on that and this big rally that is happening. All this and more coming up.
2: Glenn Beck will be back.
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1: For the rest of today, we're going to see chance of showers early this morning. Otherwise, cloudy sky, 67 for the high today. Clouds tonight, 46 for the low. Clouds for Sunday, highs near 70. Memorial Day, Monday, sunshine. Temps near 78. Tuesday, sun 83. And Wednesday, sun and highs right around 80. That's your forecast on Triple Talk WMKT.
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0: thrilled to have Liz Truss with us. She's the former Prime Minister of the United Kingdom. She also hosts her own show, now called the Liz Truss Show. It's a podcast you can hear. I'm thrilled that you would be here with us. Thank you for joining us.
1: Good to be here.
0: I want to ask you a couple of things. First of all, insiders asked, several of them asked, what do you think Margaret Thatcher would think about England today?
1: Oh, she'd be horrified.
0: Horrified.
1: Horrified by what's happened. And she did a lot to restore the British economy. It's now been completely trashed. You know, Blair basically spent all the money. The Conservatives didn't reverse that. We are now on the verge of a debt crisis. If you remember, she was brought in to solve the debt crisis in the 70s. Mm-hmm. And we're now back to where we were in 1979 when she got into office. But she'd also be horrified by what's happened on immigration, by the way that we have given all these powers on human rights to these unelected international bodies.
0: I've been waiting for, maybe a couple of people to show up, because that there were three of them at that time. It was Thatcher, Reagan, and Pope John Paul, and those three just took communism apart, and together they were invincible. We got Trump. We're about to lose him, but we got Trump. Where are the rest? Who is on the horizon that you see and you go, that person? Not necessarily just for America, but in Europe. Who has the skill to be able to stand the heat?
1: It's hard to say at the moment whether the new sort of generation we've got are going to be up to it, because no one's really been tested, is the answer. You know, in Britain, there's obviously Kemi Badenoch, there's Nigel Farage. Are they tough enough to take on what is an even deeper state than Mrs. Thatcher faced?
0: Oh, yeah.
1: So she did not face the unaccountable Bank of England. That was created by Blair. She didn't face this empowered judiciary. Blair created a fake Supreme Court. She didn't face all this. So it's even worse now. And the bureaucrats have become radicalized. You know, they're transgender activists, they're environmental activists. Oh, yeah. See, dealing with that is huge. And it's a bit like the difference between Reagan and Trump. You know, Trump is anti-system. And this is what we need in Britain. We need an anti-system leader who's going to take down the elites who've been running our country into the ground.
0: That is quite a
1: fight. You are seeing, I mean, Millay is a good example, or Bukele is a good example. These are anti-system leaders. And that is what we need in Britain. We need it in France. You know, who knows? It could be Jordan Bardella in France, could be that anti-system leader. But it is the European elites are even more entrenched than the American elites. So this is no easy task. And, and as I was saying, you also need a movement of people. And this is one of the things I think Thatcher didn't have.
0: Yeah.
1: That she had support within the party, but it wasn't mainstreamed into the British consciousness.
0: Correct.
1: Things like supply side economics. Mm-hmm. Whereas I think in America, people understood it more.
0: Reagan was a movement.
1: Yeah. And, you know, you had people like Laffer, and you had, you know, those people, you know, that carried on flying the flag. And we didn't have that in Britain. As soon as Labour got in, it's like, let's just close the door on all that. We've got the money now. We can go back to being socialist. In fact, we can introduce more and more progressive ideology into our state. And that's what's happened.
0: Tell me
1: about, it was never as big a movement in Britain, unfortunately.
0: Tell me about Canada, because I am freaking out about Canada. Canada is, I mean, I look at it, I'm like, it's lost. I don't know how they recover. Canada went from this kind, polite little to a death cult with their medicine and their healthcare. Carney is, I mean, he is Mr. WEF. Now you have, Alberta that is thinking about, you know, breaking away. That would be, I mean, what happens to Canada?
1: It is, it's a terrible, and one good thing about Keir Starmer being so unpopular is that the assisted dying bill has been dropped, which would have allowed people to be killed on the state. So that's been dropped.
0: Oh, good.
1: So we're not
0: you.
1: Going down the route of the appalling legalized suicide policies that they have in Canada. I was in Vancouver last week. Massive problem with homelessness.

0: homelessness, massive problem with drug addiction. When you see what's going on in the cities, it is atrocious, and it's a result of Justin Trudeau's progressive ideology. And Mark Carney has just floated in there after ruining things in Britain. A lot of the problems we have are due to quantitative easing that made it very unaffordable for young people to get on the housing ladder. It was Carney who did all those policies in Britain that we are now suffering from. He then goes over to Canada to ruin their economy and ruin their... I mean, it's terrible, but it is the World Economic Forum ethos that we're seeing. You know, this green ideology, this high tax ideology, this DEI ideology, and they spread it around the world. And one of the things I think the right needs to do more is to have that international, you know, movement that is prepared to take these people on, because we're all fighting the same battle.
1: Amen. I think, I mean, that's why I'm here with Tommy. I don't get into your politics. I don't know your politics.
0: Maybe you need to, Glenn.
1: Right. I just want the people of England to know that America hears them. We see you, because I know how alone we felt. We see you, we hear you. And once we stop arguing about, oh, it's Keir Starmer's fault, no, it's Donald Trump's fault, look at the real problem. Can we talk about the actual problems? They're having us play all these little games with the media and everything else, and we're not actually addressing any of their problems. And once the people stop arguing it's Donald Trump, they'll start going, wait a minute, what's actually happening here? And they'll see the sorry state that we're in. And people in the entire Western world will realize, wait a minute, it's actually the people versus the elites. That's what's happening. The elites have taken control of everything. And when the people all over the West start to unite, that's when real change comes. I mean, global change.
0: I agree. And you can see, you know, shows like yours, Glenn, the alternative media is a big part of taking on and linking between America and the US. People now consume a lot of American content. People in Europe are looking at what's happening in Britain. So I think that is building, but we are facing just such powerful governmental organizations. We're facing the Soros network, which pumps billions of pounds into NGOs, the Green Party, which is our Islamo-Communist Party. We're incredibly well-funded during these elections because they have access to that NGO network. This is what we have to take on.
1: I wonder how much American money is actually going to some of those NGOs as well.
0: A lot of it was going through USAID.
1: I know.
0: Tony Blair was getting money from USAID.
1: That's crazy. When people in America really wake up to the corruption that has been going on, I think these people are in real trouble, because that you know, you're taking money away from kids, people who actually need help. You're taking my hard-earned dollars, you know, your hard-earned dollars, and you're doing what with it? And using it against the things that we believe in. I mean, I think they're in
0: absolutely, but now
1: trouble.
0: Now the British government aid scheme is backfilling a lot of the money that Donald Trump has cut from USAID. So now the European Union and the British government are pouring money
1: into
0: all
1: so
0: of
1: much
0: those
1: of
0: schemes
1: it.
0: Because we've got so much. Exactly.
1: Yeah, you
0: exactly.
1: Got so much of it. What
0: you know,
1: to
0: we're,
1: do?
0: We're poorer than Mississippi, and yet we're pouring money into rejected USAID schemes. That is how nuts it is.
1: Tell me what you hope you see coming out of China with President.
0: Well, I want to see China, you know, held to account for the way they have subverted the global trade system. You know, I'm a big supporter of putting tariffs on China. I want to see stronger controls on technology, so we are not losing the technological battle. I think I'm talking about the West overall. That's what I want to see. I see China as the biggest threat to, you know, world. I see it as the biggest threat to the West. And of course, they're working hand in hand with the Islamists. They're backing countries like Iran. So what needs to happen is they need to be contained. And this is what the West should be working on together. The problem is we've got too many fifth columnists in the West who are busy taking money from China, investment from China, And

0: So what are your expectations, and how do you feel about all of it?
1: I mean, what I feel is that the British public is incredibly angry about the state of our country. And the problem is we have an elite who's had their hands over their ears for a very long time. See, what I want is for people to wake up and to put pressure on to really change things, and that we don't just need to question Keir Starmer, who's no doubt, you know, a terrible kind of lefty human lawyer.
2: He'll be replaced by
1: somebody
2: else.
1: But he is just one, like, tiny symptom of this whole problem. You know, we have a whole system, you know, from the BBC to our education system to our bureaucracy in Whitehall, that is fundamentally not acting in the interests of our country. And that's how serious it is.
0: I saw the BBC the other day, and they said these elections here, if America may not know what's going on, but the local elections happen, and it is an earthquake. Would you agree with that?
1: It was an earthquake. But what tends to happen with earthquakes in Britain, and this was the same when Elon Musk focused on the issue of the rape gangs, is the media then just focus on something else.
0: I was going to say, they BBC managed said there's nothing. They say
1: it's an earthquake, and then 2 weeks later, they moved on to some esoteric issue, or they blame somebody on the right or whatever. So this is what the media do. So what we need is a population that are watching and engaging with alternative media, who are on X, who are finding their own information about what's happening, who are putting pressure on the political parties. We need to weaken the grip that these people have. That's the issue. And too many people in Britain have just gone along with it. And that's true of entrepreneurs and business leaders. They've gone along with this stuff. They don't want to be unpopular. They don't want to go to partisan events. Well, they're going to have to get over that, just like Elon Musk got over that.
0: There's a few people in history that have really been turning points in history. I think Elon Musk is one. I don't think we would be where we are today. If Elon Musk wasn't around to buy Twitter, I don't know if the world would be where it is today. Would you agree with that?
1: I agree. He's been a hugely radicalizing force here in Britain. I think COVID was a radicalizing force when people saw what the government was prepared to do to their liberties. So you've had these radicalizing forces, but those, you know, the people need to keep on it. And they can't, too many people just understandably want to get on with their lives, you know, not worry about what's going on, but they've got to wake up to what's happening in our country.
0: I think they are. I think they're waking up all over Europe and England, Great Britain, and the United States. I think they're waking up. They're even waking up in Canada, which I was glad to see to some degree. Liz, thank you so much.
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2: 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On this Friday, if you have any friends or acquaintances that like communism, all you need to do is point to Cuba. It is an impoverished nation. 90% of the people there cannot really make a living. Government has to hand out ration cards for food, energy, things like that. And this has been going on since 1959. No progress in Cuba, a communist country. So why would anyone want to impose communism anywhere, including America? But we have a growing socialist and communist movement here. It is based on an enormous government giving people who don't have very much free stuff. You've heard it before. 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You have to go to work, perform well, and sometimes do better than your neighbor. You are not sharing the land, as the 1960s philosophy once espoused. Cuba is a disaster. So is communism. 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
5: Gambles and Glory, Washington and the Revolutionary War. 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This episode is going to be an eye-opening experience, from practical sense logistically to the American colonies having no business to take on the world's most powerful military and navy at the time. The underdog doesn't quite do it justice. By December 1776, the revolution was on life support. It was almost over. But then George Washington risked everything on a daring attack on Christmas. That mission, plus Valley Forge, Benedict Arnold's betrayal, and the unlikely spy that fueled the American victory at Yorktown. It's all here in the epic story of America's brutal fight for independence. But you haven't heard them ever presented quite like this before. So check out episode 7 of the American Story Series now, wherever you get your podcast. And
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0: commercial free if you're a Torch member. Some of the comments, this is so amazing. Glenn, thanks for your dedication to this project. Got chills, almost teared up, laughed countless times. It's so, so good. K2 in Minnesota said, I listened to these this weekend, loved all of them. I listened to all 10. Thanks for this and the hours of hard work put into it. I wish I had this when I was in 8th or 9th grade history class. I would have learned something. Mad Satter said, I've been waiting for more material like this from Glenn since the books like Miracles and Massacres. Love, love, love. Thank you. Learn the American story the way history should be taught. The facts and a great story. Highly produced. The beginning.
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8: Waiting. I'm Paul Stevens, Fox News. President Trump canceling weekend plans, including going to his son's wedding to meet with top advisors over Iran.
9: The president said this, while I very much wanted to be with my son, Don Jr., and the newest member of the Trump family, his soon-to-be wife, Bettina, circumstances pertaining to government and my love for the United States of America do not allow me to do so. I feel it is important for me to remain in Washington, D.C. at the White House during this important period of time. Axios reports the president met with his national security team on Friday to

0: rain this afternoon with wind gusts up to 30 miles an hour. Overnight lows dropping to 44 with an overcast sky and possible fog. Tomorrow has a mostly cloudy sky with highs near 69 and possible fog in the morning. Overnight Monday has a low of 50 with a partly cloudy sky. Memorial Day has highs near 80 with a sunny sky. And that is your latest forecast on 102.3 and 103.3 FM and 1270 AM Triple Talk WMKT.
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2: Hello, America. I want to talk to you about real issues, the real things that we should be talking about that no one is talking about. And I mean literally no one is talking about. And if we could break through on this one thing, we could solve our problems in America. And I'm just dumb enough to think it could happen. I'm just naive enough. I'm just optimistic enough to believe that we're actually still good Americans. And I'll talk about that here in just 60 seconds. 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I want to tell you about a letter I got from Oregon, a guy named George, and his Relief Factor story. 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All right, I want you to look at everything that is happening right now. You just go on to X or whatever and scroll down. Scroll on your phone, turn on the TV, listen to the noise that you're hearing, maybe even in your own offices. You will hear labels being thrown around all the time: fascist, traitor, threat to democracy, radical, yada, yada, yada. And it is a really strange way to run a country, especially in a country that was built on argument and free speech. That's what built us. People on the left will say it was revolution. No, it's a very different kind of revolution. Our Declaration of Independence is what made our revolution work, where every other revolution in the history of man ends poorly. This one ended with the people who started it because they had a very clear vision of what they were trying to build. Okay? And we're sitting here arguing about things that, you know, we don't, neither side, I don't believe that either side of the average American believe in some of these things, okay? We should be laying our cards face up on the table and say, this is what I believe, this is what it costs, this is why it's worth it, and argue about that. You strip all the names and the labels off of it. The truth is, we have real disagreements, serious disagreements. The country is in bad shape, okay? But the question now is, do we want it to come apart? Do we still believe that it's worth saving? I am maybe perhaps too naive, but I happen to...

believe that most Democrats do not get up in the morning and say, I just want capitalism dead. I want the president dead. You know, I want a dictatorship. I'd rather have China run things. I just don't believe any of that. Okay. So what is it we should be talking about? I jotted some notes down last night, and I want to go over them on the things that we should be talking about to show you that we're really not that far apart. Let's start with money. One side looks at the national debt and says, real danger. Too much spending, too much borrowing, interest payment, eating away at the future. It's going to collapse. And their answer is cut spending, limit government growth, try to stabilize the dollar before it slips and crashes and burns. Okay. The other side doesn't deny all of those things. They also see the same thing. They're like, we're never going to make it. You cannot do this. But they see a government that still has room to act, especially in crisis. They argue about, you know, pulling back will stall the growth, hurt working families, weaken the safety net. So they still believe spend more, but maybe we spend less on defense, whatever. Are those that different? Yes, they're talking about higher taxes, spending, yada, yada, manage the debt instead of slamming on the brakes. We're all dealing with the same number. This one's math. But what you learn when you look at this particular thing, and this is a huge crisis, both the Democrats and the Republicans know, I mean, people who vote for them, they both know my side's not serious about debt. Okay, they're not serious. This is all bullcrap. I know the debt is a problem. My Democratic neighbor knows the debt is a problem. Shouldn't we be uniting on that one, that both parties are lying to us about it? Right? But that's something that we actually all believe in. And that's one thing that we say we're arguing about. Hear me out. Let's talk about the border. One side sees a system that is completely out of control, too many people crossing illegally, too much strain on cities, schools, and hospitals. They argue that law enforcement has to come first, physical barriers, stricter asylum rules, faster removals, yada, yada. The other side, and I'm talking about the honest people, okay? The other side see an economic system under pressure. They see problems, laws that are outdated, workforce needs immigration, enforcement won't fix it, blah, blah, blah. They push for legal pathways, reform, a structured system that still allows entry, et cetera, et cetera. Both sides are reacting to the same problem, the same reality. What we have right now is not working, but they each have different levers. They're both arguing, but both sides are reasonable to a degree. Okay, I happen to disagree, but I can see reason in the argument. Remember, I'm talking about the average voter. Energy. One side says we're sitting on resources. It'll make us dominant. Oil, gas, natural reserves. We should dominate. We can use them. We can drill. We can drive prices down, reduce the dependence on unstable regions, get out of the Middle East. Growth will come from abundance. It's a way to be able to pay down our debt. It's a way to stop the endless wars. The other side says, well, no, wait. Climate. Environmental damage. Long-term instability. It's not the future. We're going to run out. They push for a transition. Even though it's messy. Renewables. Stricter controls. Okay. One side is saying cheap energy now. Another one is saying a different system later. I don't agree with them, but that's at least a conversation you can have. Foreign policy. How long is the United States going to carry the weight of the world? Endless commitments, endless conflicts, endless bills. Why are we over in the Middle East? Why are we over with Ukraine? Pull back. Let the alliances step up. You know, let the allies do all of these things. Choose our fights more carefully. The other side says pulling back creates a vacuum. Vacuums get filled by countries that don't share our interests. They lean towards, no, we got to be more involved, staying engaged, projecting power, prevent bigger conflicts later, blah, blah, blah. Here's what's crazy about this. You know what? Most Democrats

that I know are actually saying more of what the Republicans are saying, which is, I don't want any of these wars anymore. It's the big government people on both Republican and Democrat side that are still pushing for more wars. They're still pushing for what the State Department has been pushing for 100 years. But the average person is like, I don't want my kid dying in a war for what? We're not that far apart. Crime and policing. One side sees disorder, okay? You can't weaken the system like this. You have police have been pulled back, laws softened. Nobody's paying a price for, there is no consequence anymore. And the answer, one side, restore authority, fund the police, tighten the system down. The other side sees a system that has overreached, has been a problem in the past, uneven enforcement, lack of trust in communities. And their answer is reform, oversight, changing how policing works, and how much there is of it. Okay, I don't agree, but we could have that debate. I could go through safety versus fairness. Both sides claim to defend it. Healthcare. One side says free markets, competition, privacy, private innovation, less government control. The other side says no, more government control, because we got to have access. We have to have taxpayer funds in it, blah, blah, blah. The fight isn't whether healthcare matters. The fight is who should control healthcare. Education, same thing. Parental authority, no, more state authority. People pushing for school choice, local control, transparency. The other side says no, institutional structure, public system, standardized approaches, yada, yada, yada. Gender identity, medical treatment, especially for minors. One side says this is serious life-altering decisions involving children. Strict limits, parental control, caution. The other side says, well, they can be necessary. But this side is saying follow the science. And yet, as the science is coming in, they're not following the science. Why? Technology. We're on pretty much the same page in some way. One side is worried about censorship. I don't want the government having influence over these platforms. I don't want them restricting information and conversation. I don't want it filtered by the government. I'm worried about AI in the hands of the government and the Pentagon. The other side is saying, well, but there's chaos spreading and we have to have, and foreign influence and destabilization, we have to have some control. But that's a reasonable conversation. But is that where it lives? Is that the conversation that we're actually having? I say no. All of these things, elections, 80% of the population, both Republican and Democrat, are saying the same thing. You got to have an ID. You got to have an ID. Reasonable people on the Democratic side would say, yeah, but I want to make sure that we're not stopping people who can vote to vote. But 80% say, but people who shouldn't vote shouldn't vote. You could go down this list on absolutely everything. And that brings us back to America, because those are real arguments that we need to discuss. They all have trade-offs. They all have consequences. But that's not what we're arguing, is it? Is it? We're not talking about those things. We're talking about how people are not just wrong, they're evil, that they're Nazis, that they're fascists, that they want to round up and put everyone in jail. Those are not real. Okay? They're not real. They are with some, but that brings me to the third group, because there is a third group, a third category that doesn't fit into this neat little two-sided argument of America. There is a faction, and it's mainly on the left, but it is now growing on the right. But the one on the left is active and organized. And they're not arguing about trade-offs at all, at all. Their goal is not better policies for working families under the American system. It is to overthrow the system itself, capitalism, the Judeo-Christian foundations of Western life, the nuclear family as the core unit of society.

0: We're not talking about Democrats. We are talking about radicals who have infiltrated the Democratic Party and convinced Democrats that they're arguing what I had just laid out. But they're not. Because the power structure behind there are working to erode the roles of moms and dads, normalize gender confusion, accelerate medical interventions on children, pursue the Red-Green Alliance, you know, the tactical marriage between Marxism and Islamist forces that will kill democracy outright. They align themselves with the World Economic Forum, with the top-down global governance that treat national sovereignty as a joke, individual liberty gone, traditional culture as obstacles to be managed or dismantled. And that's not just the Democrats. There are a lot of big progressive Republicans that want that too. My point is, the third group doesn't share the goal of the regular Democrat or Republican. The millions of working people, the parents, the small business owners that just want a safer street. They want to be able to afford groceries and good schools and have a fair shot. We can disagree with one another on real issues. Unless you're trying to tear down the country that gave all of us a shot in the first place, we can argue that this isn't working. We can argue and say, hey, you know, the dream of America is fading fast if we don't have a conversation. But we're not talking about compromises. What we're talking about is destroy the system. The radical faction wants it destroyed. They see crisis as the opportunity to accelerate the takedown. And that's why they pour every resource in convincing ordinary Democrats that Trump or anyone else who resists is not just wrong, not just a conservative, but a Nazi who has to be stopped at all costs, including street violence, assassination attempt, whatever. Because once you can convince one side or the other that the other side is Hitler reborn, you stop asking questions about the actual agenda. America, you got to distance yourself from people who are trying to convince you this is all about, let's say, Donald Trump. Why is it every society in the Western world is going through exactly the same arguments? Why is it all of our countries are being torn apart? They don't have Donald Trump there. So what's their excuse? Their excuse is whatever party is saying, hey, we should really not go down this road of the Red-Green Alliance or the WEF. There's a third category that no one is arguing. And if we can find our way to each other and say, I want the United States of America to remain free, to remain under the Constitution. I believe in the Declaration of Independence. We have big problems, but let's fix those and restore it. Instead, too many people are being convinced that destruction, that the destroyers are actually one of them. They're not. You're either a restorer or a destroyer. I don't think that we're destroyers. I don't think the average American is a destroyer. The destroyers are betting that we never figure this out. You better figure it out quickly. Because I want to fix the country, and I think you do too. More in a second.
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0: Hey, you don't want to miss the newest episode of the American Story podcast series. This is episode 7, Gambles and Glory, Washington and the Revolutionary War. If you're like most Americans, you really haven't looked at the Revolutionary War maybe since school, or maybe never learned much about it in the first place. This episode is going to be an eye-opening experience, from practical sense logistically to the American colonies having no business to take on the world's most powerful military and navy at the time. The underdog doesn't quite do it justice. By December 1776, the revolution was on life support. 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But then George Washington risked everything on a daring attack on Christmas. That mission, plus Valley Forge, Benedict Arnold's betrayal, and the unlikely spy that fueled the American victory at Yorktown, it's all here in the epic story of America's brutal fight for independence. 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
6: There he goes again. 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
1: With a high of 61, today has a mostly cloudy sky with possible rain this afternoon with wind gusts up to 30 miles an hour. Overnight lows dropping to 44 with an overcast sky and possible fog. Tomorrow has a mostly cloudy sky with highs near 69 and possible fog in the morning. Overnight and Monday has a low of 50 with a partly cloudy sky. Memorial Day has highs near 80 with a sunny sky. And that is your latest forecast on 102.3 and 103.3 FM and 1270 AM Triple Talk WMKT.

MKT's Talk of the North on the last Wednesday of every month for our Featuring a Farmer interviews. 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

a story out of Clarence Thomas lamenting, this is the headline, lamenting the very dicey threats to the judiciary and heightened security for the Supreme Court. And he's talking about what it's like to live in these times and how it is getting so dangerous.

0: for him and other members of the Supreme Court. And then you have Charlemagne the God saying this. Listen to this.
1: Also, side note, this was confusing for me because Mr. Coons is actually my nickname for Clarence Thomas. Now.
0: Stop, Mr. Coons. And it's funny, I guess. That would get me banned from radio. That would get me banned in polite society, as it should. But shouldn't that be equally offensive on all sides? Apparently not. Apparently not. I'm going to be speaking here in London, and I think this is a moment of history. I came here just to witness it, and then I was asked to participate, and I'm speaking. I was thinking about that clip, and as I was getting ready for this particular break, I just said, my wife is sitting just off the side here in the studio, and I said, this reminds me of the time of what Erica said happened right before Charlie was killed. They met the night before, and their security met with them, just like our security will meet with us and have been meeting with us every night this week, and explained what's going on and explained all the precautions and everything else. And they prayed on it, as Tanya and I have prayed on it, and we'll pray again. And they made the decision that it doesn't matter. It's in God's hands. We do everything we can, and it's in God's hands. And whatever is in God's plan, it will happen, and it'll happen, and it will all turn out to be the good for him. And it gives you peace of mind. I'm not afraid to go to. I'm concerned, but not about me. I'm concerned about what is happening here. But I think this is the kind of life that is coming now. I think we are in a turning point. This is, if you believe in something and feel you need to say it, no matter how peaceful you are, your life is going to come under threat. Whether you're a Supreme Court justice, you're a Yahoo alcoholic DJ like me, or you're the President of the United States, or whatever. And that's sad. Because we have work in front of us to do. We have things we need to do as people. And we need to stand for one another. I don't have a reason to come over in England. I'm not a British citizen. Why do I care about this? Because Western culture matters. It matters. It's not disposable. You know, look at what's going on. There was a time in Britain when Britain made things. Steel and ships and engines and textiles and ideas. There was a time when the world looked to this little island and they saw the workshop of civilization. And America once understood that as well. You know what built both nations, right? What was it? I believe it was the dignity of ordinary people being allowed to build a life the way they chose to build a life. A man could work in a factory and own a home, raise a child, raise a bunch of children, take a holiday maybe once a year, retire with some pride, believe his kids would do better than he did in their life. That was the deal. It wasn't luxury. It wasn't utopia. There was no air conditioning. It was stable. It had meaning because it had a future. And somewhere along the way, all of us have lost that thread. We've lost it. Britain's ahead of us, gang. What's happening here is happening in the United States. The political class in London became obsessed with managing decline instead of reversing it. That's what Donald Trump is all about, honestly. Stop the decline. Reverse it. Stop saying that's what it is, so I'm going to manage it. They taxed production. They regulated industry. To death. They ship manufacturing overseas. Any of this sound familiar? Imported cheap labor to suppress wages. And then they act shocked when the entire town all over the country collapses into despair and hopelessness. We have done exactly the same thing. Look at all of the old industrial cities. From Detroit to Sheffield to Pittsburgh. These places weren't just economic zones, they were identity.

communities. They were communities. They were families that built around work that actually mattered. And then the elites decided it was easier to move production somewhere else and turn on their own citizens and turn them into consumers instead of producers. And that changed our nations. It changed the West. Because when people stop building things, they eventually stop believing in something. They stop believing in themselves. They stop having purpose. It's why men die at retirement. You retire, you're almost guaranteed as a man, if you're going to go and just play golf, you're going to have a short life after there because you lose meaning. And nobody likes to say this out loud, but you can't rebuild a country while simultaneously dissolving the conditions that made it strong. You can't have endless mass migration into an already strained housing market. Why does it cost so much for a house? I don't know, dummy. Because we've just imported 20 million people into the country, and so there's not enough housing. Prices go up. How come there's problems with the schools? Same reason, the hospitals. And you're asking the taxpayer to absorb all of the pressure quietly, and then you're treating them like garbage. That's not compassion. That's instability. You can't tax energy into oblivion and then wonder why factories leave. I don't know. You can't bury small businesses under compliance rules written by people who have never met a payroll. You can't replace skilled labor with financial speculation and expect national confidence to survive. It's not possible. And you absolutely cannot save the little guy while designing an economy entirely around multinational corporations and asset holders. It's time for all of us to peacefully come together, the average citizen, because we know this instinctively. We may not know what's causing it, but we know something's really wrong. That's why there's anger everywhere. And it's not just right-wing anger. It's human anger. They're like, what's happening to my life? The dad working two jobs that still can't afford food for his kids. A young couple that says, I'm not having children because rent is consuming half of our income. How are we going to have children? The pensioner that's been watching their country become unfamiliar almost overnight. Somebody who's worked really hard their whole life to actually be a skilled craftsman who feels looked down on by people who produce nothing tangible. Those people aren't extremists. They're the backbone of our countries. And we're all asking the same simple question. Who is government actually for? I mean, if you had a real small government, you know, conservative, not a manager of the status quo, not a consultant in a blue tie, but somebody in the role of, or the mold of Margaret Thatcher, maybe here. Could she even fix this? I don't know. Because everything, all the machinery's been destroyed. But the biggest thing that's been destroyed is the truth. The first thing any politician that gets in, they just have to admit the truth. Britain can't survive indefinitely as a service economy that imports all of its labor and exports all of its industry and finances consumption with debt. How are you? Tell me your plan. You're importing new workers, but new jobs don't exist. And this isn't just England. This is us too. You must make things again. That means you have to have cheap energy and reliable energy. It means you have to actually forget about these stupid egghead, you know, Harvard University where their mush for brains is coming out. Why don't we have pride in vocational training anymore? Why is there no prestige attached to somebody who actually creates something? I have walked around this city and I have seen craftsmen that no longer exist. I have seen their craft in the buildings and the furniture and everything in this city that was done 100 years ago to 500 to 1,000 years ago. And it's beautiful. Why is there no pride in that anymore? We have tough times.

in front of us. We have to rebuild manufacturing, the capacity, even if the transition is painful. It means rewarding investment inside your own country instead of punishing it. It means lower taxes for producers. I've never worked for a poor man. Now, that doesn't mean I want to work for the guy who is the banker who's never really worked a day in his life. Bankers are important.

0: to choke small businesses, punish people who are running monopolies, punish corporations that are hollowing out our domestic labor, protect the strategic industries, and secure our borders like sovereignty still means something. They won't stop people coming across our border. Well, we do now, but we weren't stopping people coming across our border in the middle of the night. They're not stopping any boats, but they will stop Ezra Levant from coming in for one day just to cover a rally. Here's the real problem. You need leaders willing to endure being hated by all the cool kids. You need people who can just be, I don't care. I don't care what the establishment said. Reagan didn't care. Thatcher, Churchill, he didn't care. Trump doesn't care. Every institution that benefits from the current system will resist this fiercely. You're seeing it every day. And the media will call it cruel. Universities will call it regressive. Global corporations will call it dangerous. Career politicians will warn about instability. But what they call stability now feels like a lot like just slow decline for millions of ordinary people. The irony is that true conservatism, it was never supposed to protect systems that don't work. It's the job of saving the principles and the systems that do work and get rid of all the stuff that doesn't or never has. It was supposed to protect the people who built the nation in the first place. The shop owner, the mechanic, the welder, the nurse, the electrician, the mom trying to hold a family together while prices are climbing faster than wages. The little guy. That always gets mocked now, but it is the little guy that built Britain. It was the little guy that built America. And if these countries are ever to be restored, truly restored, it's not going to come from Davos. It's not going to come from the central bank speakers or another five-year government framework. It's going to come from the moment leadership remembers that nations are not balance sheets. It's not about the collective. It's about people, individual people who want to work with dignity and live in a town with safe streets and a home they can afford and borders that mean something, a culture that feels connected instead of fractured, and a government small enough to leave them some room to breathe. That's not radical. That's common sense. It used to be common sense from the common man. And we'll all begin to thrive again when we stop using elitist sense and return to common sense. More in a minute.
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0: When we talk about Israel, we're not just talking about a place. We're talking about a people connected to a promise made by God, the one he has never broken, and one that continues even today. Because God's character doesn't change, and what he begins, he sustains. What he promises, he fulfills, and that matters. Right now in Israel, families run into shelters as sirens sound. It's not just a crisis, it's a call to respond for Christians. 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
2: Michigan Natural Resources Commission Chair Becky Humphreys has been leading the state's restructuring of deer hunting regulations. A couple of big changes enacted, with most taking effect next year. One thing stands out for Humphreys surrounding the debate over the new regs.
1: The bad meetings are not the meetings where you have a lot of people. The bad meetings are the meetings where nobody shows up and it's a really important issue. So I think from my standpoint, it's been uplifting to see the level of passion and engagement and participation by the hunting community as we consider changes here in Michigan.
2: The NRC is pushing to try and leverage more hunters to be selective and not focus on bucks. We'll know if the changes will have the desired impact for a few years. We'll have more on the new deer regs tomorrow, and we've linked to a summary report from the state on what's happening at alloutdoorsupdate.com. I'm Jim Mishler.
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0: You know, maybe I got the Jesus thing wrong. Maybe I did, because I am not a Jesus scholar. I mean, I follow him. I read his words. I read scriptures every day. But I'm not, I don't want to hold myself as a know-it-all about Jesus in any way, shape, or form. You can find him yourself, just like Joy Behar apparently has. Here's from The View. Listen to this.
1: Jesus himself did not run around saying, "I'm the Messiah. I'm the Messiah."
2: Jesus kind of did say he was the Messiah.
1: You're supposed to have a little bit of...
3: Well, that's exactly what Jesus said. I am the Messiah.
4: You know what?
1: No, he did not.
4: Jesus was more powerful than that. The Pope's got him. He's got God behind.
2: Jesus said, "I knew Jesus."
1: Jesus was not narcissistic like this guy.
3: But when you are the Messiah, it's not narcissism to say it.
1: Yes, it is.
0: I love that. When you are the Messiah, it's not narcissistic to say it, Joy. Jesus didn't run around saying, "I'm the Messiah, I'm the Messiah." No, he just asked questions. Who do they say I am? The Messiah. You're my favorite. I love you. You're my favorite. What? He's not saying, "I'm the Messiah," when he's up on the cross. What does he say? "Today you will join me in paradise." Let me translate that. I'm the Messiah. Oh, yeah. Oh, you got that. Oh, you got that. No, he wasn't narcissistic. No, he wasn't. He was washing people. He was serving. He was the master who was serving everyone else. That's the definition of.

0: I'm not a narcissist, but as, I don't know, one of the people on The View said, I don't know there any other names except Joy, because she's been around. She did know Jesus. Let me just put it that way. She said, it's not narcissistic to say you're the Messiah when you're the Messiah. Maybe it's just me.
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0: Picture this. 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
6: Talking, I'm Daria Albinger. The negotiations between the U.S. and Iran continue as the parties struggle to come to an agreement on nuclear weapons. Here's Fox's Jeff Paul.
7: A delegation from Pakistan is now in Iran, which includes the country's army chief. They're meeting with the Iranian foreign minister and the speaker of parliament as Pakistan works to hammer out a ceasefire deal between the two sides. Marco Rubio, who just landed in India after NATO meetings in Sweden, says there needs to be a plan B if Washington and Tehran can't agree on a deal. Rubio says Tehran cannot control or monetize the freedom of navigation, and they can't have a nuclear weapon. Back here in the UAE, one official who spoke out recently said he thinks there's a 50-50 chance that Iran and the U.S. can get a deal. His concern lies within the fact that Iran, according to him, has a history of overplaying the cards they are dealt.
6: The Strait of Hormuz has been blockaded since the beginning of the war, closing off most of the world's oil supply and causing gas prices to spike around the world. Kevin Warsh was sworn in yesterday as the 17th chair of the Federal Reserve.
8: And it was a who's who in that ceremony. Warsh sworn in by Justice Clarence Thomas, Scott Bessent, and Kevin Hassett were both in the room. Hassett, of course,

0: Swamp. A beacon of truth is casting its The Vince Show. Here's Vince Colonnaise.
1: All right, 844-484-3872, 844-4-THE-USA. That's the way to join us today, from coast to coast, from sea to shining sea. Right now, I am doing this broadcast from WMAL in Washington, D.C., today, stopping by the D.C. studio. Jim, the studio looks great. We've still got the big Vince Show studio here. It's in wonderful shape. I don't normally broadcast from here, though, at WMAL's location. But here I am today. We had some meetings to deal with today, which have been wonderful. But I'm looking at the screens in my studio right now, and I'm seeing we've got all these television screens simultaneously. Normally, I don't see all of the cable networks running at the same time. And the lefty networks are all talking about a fund for January 6th insurrectionists, literally as we start the show. It's their A block, Jim. It's the most important thing they can possibly talk about to start their programs today, is that a slush fund has been launched to give money to the president's allies. Can you believe how out of control and corrupt this Donald Trump character is? Trump is a bad man. Look what he's doing. Look what he's doing. And it's funny, I was thinking, you know, I saw people like Chuck Todd. Remember Chuck Todd? Remember the guy who once hosted Meet the Press years ago? And NBC got rid of him. I always thought, I was like, how does that guy have a television show? It didn't even make sense to me visually. I was like, how does that guy have a television show? I just looked and I saw on X that he was posting about Donald Trump's slush fund. He's got a slush fund. That's the phrase he used. And I went back and I searched Chuck Todd's long social media history. And I said, has this guy ever used the phrase slush fund before? Because there have been plenty of opportunities in American political history to use the phrase slush fund. And the answer is no. He's never referenced slush funds produced by the left. He's never talked about how the Obama administration had generated a slush fund at the Environmental Protection Agency to fund all sorts of left-wing causes. He's never talking about the Justice Department under Barack Obama and Joe Biden creating slush funds to finance the entire left-wing, nonprofit, political operation of the left. Chuck Todd never bothered with any of that. He never bothered to tell you about the slush fund at USAID that was funding all left-wing projects at taxpayer expense. He didn't tell you about the $20 billion slush fund that went out the door in the waning weeks of the Biden administration after Kamala Harris lost the election directly into the coffers of every dominant left-wing organization in America. He didn't tell you about any of that. None of these guys did. They memory hold all of that. But the second regular Americans who are being attacked by their own government have a slight chance to be able to redress those grievances, well, then now it's time to talk about slush funds. Can't let that money go out the door. We have to be fiscally responsible, Jim. We need to be a little more careful with the American taxpayer dollar. We can't just let people like Mark Houck have the money. Let me back up for a moment and tell you why they're obsessing over this. What the hell is even going on here? A couple years back, President Trump's tax returns were leaked, stolen at the IRS. Stolen and leaked. Done by a guy called Little John. Yeah. No, not the rapper. Not the beat maker. No, a guy called Charles E. Littlejohn, a former IRS consultant, was sentenced back in 2024 to 5 years in prison for stealing President Trump's tax returns. He also stole thousands of other wealthy Americans' returns as well, and then subsequently leaked them. These were from the years 2018 to 2020. Leaked them to ProPublica and the New York Times. Now, if you forgot that Trump's tax returns were leaked, it's probably because there was nothing newsworthy in them. We found out that he's a rich guy and that he had paid his taxes. That was the story. See, we found his tax returns. Stolen. No news value whatsoever, other than to demonstrate that President Trump has been following the law as he pays his taxes. But they were leaked to the New York Times and ProPublica, and this guy ends up serving jail time now because of it. 5 years in prison, that was the sentence. So if you're an American citizen and if your rights trampled by the IRS, you have your taxes, your tax information stolen and then disseminated in the biggest newspapers in America, is there a way for you to be made whole after that? What would you do?

0: They weren't victims of anything. They weren't parties to lawsuits. They were just in bed with the left, and they got the money. In 2015, J.P. Morgan was required to pay $7.5 million to the American Bankruptcy Institute's Endowment for Financial Education. Again, left-wing operation. In 2016, Volkswagen was required to invest $2 billion in zero-emissions technology. Not $1.776 billion, $2 billion into left-wing green energy projects. Income redistribution. That was the Obama administration way. Additionally, they established settlement payments that were directed towards La Raza, the left-wing pro-illegal alien amnesty open borders operation, was getting money because of the Biden Justice Department, Obama Justice Department, excuse me. And another left-wing group called Operation Hope. Remember when Gibson Guitar was in the center of the news because they were accused of illegally importing exotic wood for their guitars? It was a long time ago. Obama era. They had to issue a settlement payment to the National Fish and Wildlife Foundation at the direction of the Obama Justice Department. Slush fund after slush fund after slush fund to power the American left. That's what USAID was before the Trump administration cleaned it up. A dramatic taxpayer-funded slush fund to fund the American left. To the tune of many, many billions of dollars, not 1.776. And then in the and then when Biden gets back into office, Merrick Garland is his attorney general. When they arrived, you know what they did with Jeff Sessions' plan? They got rid of it. On day one of the incoming Biden administration, January 20th of 2021, Biden issued an executive order saying the slush funds were back on. The slush funds shall return. And then Biden spent so much money that it made the rest of us poorer. I've got details on that in just a moment as we stand up for the decency of the president and his Justice Department today in the face of more hysterical screeching from the left. More ahead on The Vince Show.
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9: You know, Joe Biden restored the slush funds at the Department of Justice immediately. And then when he was pretending to, you know, take care of America with the so-called Inflation Reduction Act, which was a gigantic waste of money, huge green energy spending bill, had nothing to do with reducing inflation. Even Joe Biden admitted that. Remember when he admitted that? He said that he's like, oh, you know, we actually called it the wrong thing. No, you guys did that on purpose. You lied about it, because if you called it the waste everyone's money and put us deeper into inflation act, then what little political support it had would have disappeared. No, they spent a lot of money on these green energy projects, and that includes the $20 billion slush fund that went out the door in the closing weeks of the Biden administration. Yeah. It was something called the Greenhouse Gas Reduction Fund, $27 billion. The Free Press reported on this last year in March. And that was a part of the $740 billion Inflation Reduction Act. Yeah, that's how you would reduce inflation. Print $740 billion more dollars. And in the very final weeks of the administration, after Kamala Harris had lost, the Biden administration rushed the money out the door to eight nonprofit groups, eight of them, all on the left, to try and get the money out before President Trump took office. That's the way the left handles money. They don't care at all about this. Oh, we need to be fiscally responsible. We don't need slush funds. Yet they'll stand there and they'll accuse Trump of a slush fund for making people whole after they've been attacked in the United States. Think about the kinds of people who do deserve a payout. One of them, this first example I'll give you, is a guy who has received a settlement. His name is Mark Houck. Mark, remember Mark Houck? He's a father of seven, Pennsylvania. He's a pro-life guy. he and his family would routinely show

0: outside of these abortion mills and pray for the souls that were about to be taken at these awful places. He's a good man, leading his family well. And in 2021, an abortion enthusiast, a lunatic, gets into the face of Mark's 12-year-old son outside of a Philadelphia Planned Parenthood. What did Mark do? Well, Mark did exactly what a lot of us would do. He stepped in between his son and the crazed leftist, and he shoved the leftist away from his boy. Good. You should do that. That's the honorable thing to do. That's the responsible thing to do. Protect your son. In fact, it was so obviously responsible and honorable that even the local Soros-funded attorney in Philadelphia refused to carry out charges against Mark Houck. Isn't that amazing? The Soros guy didn't even do it. But you know who did? The Biden Justice Department. In 2022, the Biden DOJ charged Mark Houck with two felony FACE Act violations. Two, for defending his boy. And then two dozen FBI agents showed up at Mark's home, guns drawn, in a pre-dawn raid, caught on camera, arresting him in front of his family. Now, this despite the fact that Mark stood ready to self-surrender if they wanted him to. I'll go turn myself in. They didn't want that. They wanted to make an example out of him. They wanted to hurt him in public. And they wanted to send a message to every other pro-life American across the country that if you in any way even stand outside of an abortion mill and make your views known, you're an enemy of the state. That was the behavior of the Biden administration, led by a fake devout Catholic known as Joe Biden. Remember all of this? You probably do. In 2026, earlier this year, Mark Houck received a $1 million settlement from the United States Department of Justice. Good. It's a start. It's a start. But Mark's not the only one who was attacked. A lot were. And now the Justice Department is trying to do something about that. I've got a lot more ahead for you on another busy edition of The Vince Show. Stay with me.
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4: 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On Friday, May 29th, the Petoskey Regional Audubon Society invites you to join them for a bird walking excursion at Sportsman Park in East Jordan from 8 a.m. to 9:30. The morning walk will allow bird watchers to compare and contrast different bird species and individual birds. The walk will take you to the mouth of the Jordan River and to the new Don and Eileen Klein Nature Trail. No pets are allowed, and dress for the weather and bring binoculars if you have one on Friday, May 29th at Sportsman Park in East Jordan. And on Saturday, May 30th from 9 a.m. to noon, the Tip of the Mitt Watershed Council and the Headwaters Chapter of Trout Unlimited will be overseeing their annual macro invertebrate monitoring in the Black River Watershed in the Pigeon River State Forest. The group will meet at the Tin Shanty Bridge and will collect samples to document the invertebrates' changes over time. Dress for the weather, and the Watershed Council and Headwaters Chapter encourages in bringing waders. The community calendar is a service of Triple Talk, WMKT.
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3: I'm Paul Stevens. Talks set to be ongoing between the U.S. and Iran for a possible Middle East peace deal. Meantime, President Trump on the road Friday in Suffern, New York, part of a big key midterm House swing district, warning about an exodus of billionaires and business owners from New York due to taxes going up.
4: New York can never be the same if it's losing its tax base, and the people that pay 85% of the taxes are leaving.
3: New York City Mayor Sohrab Mamdani recently proposing a new tax that would be an additional subcharge on luxury second homes in the Big Apple. Director of National Intelligence Tulsi Gabbard is stepping down.
5: Will leave her post on June 30th to help her husband as he fights an aggressive and rare form of bone cancer.
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7: With a high of 61, today has a mostly cloudy sky with possible rain this afternoon with wind gusts up to 30 miles an hour. Overnight lows dropping to 44 with an overcast sky and possible fog. Tomorrow has a mostly cloudy sky with highs near 69 and possible fog in the morning. Overnight Monday has a low of 50 with a partly cloudy sky. Memorial Day has highs near 80 with a sunny sky. And that is your latest forecast on 102.3 and 103.3 FM and 1270 AM. 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
8: The J.D. Vance presser is beginning. And the media is already. Are you really going to give money to people who are fighting with the cops? And they're going on and on about January 6th immediately, the high holy day of the American left. I've got assessment of all of this coming up here on this edition of The Vince Show. You know, if you roll the clock back to January 20th of 2017, that's the day of President Trump's first inauguration. It was a great day. It was a great day. Jim, I had a good seat. I got to go to the inauguration and watch the President of the United States be sworn in person. I was seated right near the Marine Corps band. I got to hear their beautiful music as they played that day. It was extraordinary. I was just one of the most amazing things I could possibly attend. I was grateful to have a front row seat to history. And after the inauguration was over, I left, and I'm walking across town at that time to where the Daily Caller newsroom was to return to it. And I was walking my way through the corner of 14th and K, and it was at that place, 14th and K Northwest, where the rioting had begun. The left had become completely violent. They were smashing store windows in the city. Right near where I was, just moments later, they would light a fire. They would light a limousine on fire. It was just a man who owned a limousine, small business. They burned his small business to the ground. They burned it to the ground. That fire was lit in front of the Washington Post building. Right in front of the major newspaper for Washington, D.C. You remember that story? Did I have to remind you of it? Did I have to resurface that one? We had an insurrection going on the very day that President Trump became President Trump. The first time. And yet that got memory hold. You know what happened to all of the people who did that? All the rioters, all the insurrectionists who went absolutely crazy that day? You know what happened?

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1: Kevin Warsh sworn in yesterday, Friday, as the new chairman of the Federal Reserve, replacing the outgoing chair, Jerome Powell. President Trump saying he wants Warsh to lead a quote-unquote independent Federal Reserve. In brief remarks, Warsh saying he intends to fill the role with, quote, energy and purpose.
4: And while I'm not naive about the challenges we face, I believe, Mr. President, these years can bring unmatched prosperity that will raise living standards for Americans from all walks of life.
1: Warsh is set for his first policy meeting in mid-June. Meantime, Jerome Powell set to stay on the Fed board for the time being, this until a probe into renovation costs at the Fed headquarters in D.C. is concluded. Powell has denied any wrongdoing in that case. As millions of Americans head out to travel for the Memorial Day weekend, many are feeling the pain at the pumps since gas prices are higher than last year. In Missouri, gas over a dollar more per gallon than last Memorial Day. Fox TV affiliate reporter KTVI's Patrick Clark in Fenton, Missouri.
5: Memorial Day weekend means a lot of Missourians and Illinois residents hitting the highways to get out of town. But with gas prices that are higher this year, that means it's hitting some in the pocketbook. According to AAA of Missouri, the average price of a gallon of gas is $4.19, up from $2.87 a year ago. And that means changing for some families how far they're willing to head out of town for a holiday getaway. But others we spoke to say they will power through that pain at the pump.
6: I use the Metro Transit system. I got a monthly pass here.
5: Michael Shank says the solution is to take mass transit. And he's a guy who's 66 years old. And he says walking and riding his bike is what keeps him so young.
1: And the AAA reporting 45 million Americans are expected to travel at least 50 miles from home on this Memorial Day weekend. Travel safely. I'm Paul Stevens. This is Fox News.
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11: With a high of 61 today, has a mostly cloudy sky with possible rain this afternoon with wind gusts up to 30 miles an hour. Overnight lows dropping to 44 with an overcast sky and possible fog. Tomorrow has a mostly cloudy sky with highs near 69 and possible fog in the morning. Overnight and Monday has a low of 50 with a partly cloudy sky. Memorial Day has highs near 80 with a sunny sky. And that is your latest forecast on 102.3 and 103.3 FM and 1270 AM Triple Talk WMKT.
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14: All right, 844-484-3872, 844-4-THE-USA. That's the way to join us today from coast to coast, from sea to shining sea. keeping an eye on breaking news, as we always do, coming up this hour, the United States Department.

0: hand-picked replacement in Daniel Cameron is also good. So I view it on net is it being an improvement in the Senate overall.
1: Yes, and losing Cornyn is also another expression of that, too. That's a big time thing. All right, finally, Thomas Massie was the headline in most of the media yesterday. Massie loses. Sean, my take on Massie is I like that he wants to get rid of the debt. I hated that he was playing up the blue and on conspiracy theories, like that President Trump is a pedophile. I just utter garbage, and I think he earned himself a ticket right out of Congress on that behavior. What do you make of it?
0: I agree as well, and I like Thomas Massie. I like that he's a homesteader, that he understands what it's like to live a normal life in rural America. But the Thomas Massie who lost last night is a very different person than Thomas Massie from just 4 or 6 years ago. I don't know what caused the change. I know he lost a spouse, which is just awful and tragic. But the guy who only tweeted about Epstein 3 times before 2025, who wants to suddenly pretend that's the only thing he cares about while he goes on MSNBC with his Democrat friend Ro Khanna, who tweeted about Epstein never before 2025, and he wants to pretend that that's the reason he lost. He became a wannabe influencer and a wannabe podcaster, didn't seem to care what his constituents wanted, voted against the One Big Beautiful Bill, which is the only worthwhile thing Congress has done in 2 years, and yes. then act surprised when he loses. I find the whole charade just kind of like cloying and annoying.
1: Yeah. No, it's not nothing shocking about that outcome at all. Thank you very much, Sean Davis, as always, for being great. Appreciate all your wisdom. You can see Sean Davis on X, where he's always providing it as well. Thank you, Sean.
0: Thank you, Vince. Take care.
1: There he is. More ahead on The Vince Show.
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5: News, I'm Daria Olbinger. Secretary of State Marco Rubio is in India.
6: And just in the past year, we've seen this partnership deepen in ways that don't often make headlines or aren't splashy, but are important and real and tangible and enduring. We've expanded commercial ties now with more than $20 billion in investments.
5: The secretary met with India's prime minister to discuss cooperation across a number of areas. Are we really alone?
7: Right now, I have 1 hour and 21 minutes. And I am observing John's fireflies drifting away from me.
5: The White House releasing new audio and video about unidentified aerial phenomena, the stuff we used to call UFOs. They include the clip you just heard from a Mercury astronaut who says he saw fireflies in space. 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
9: With a high of 58, today has a mostly cloudy skies. Overnight lows drop to 44. We could see fog lingering into tomorrow morning where there's going to be a mostly cloudy sky and highs of 68. Overnight to Monday, lows drop to 50 with clouds breaking apart, giving way to a beautiful Memorial Day with highs of 80 and a mostly sunny sky. And that is your latest forecast on 102.3 and 103.3 FM and 1270 AM Triple Talk, WMKT.
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12: All right, we got the breaking news out of the United States Department of Justice just seconds ago. Remarks from the Attorney General of the United States, Todd Blanche. Announcing the indictment of Raul Castro. They're down in South Florida right now. Here he is. This is a delay of like 30 seconds or so. Here we go.
13: Thank you. Thank you. Thank you very much. It's great to be here in the great state of Florida. Today, we are announcing an indictment charging Raul Castro and several others with conspiracy to kill U.S. nationals.
10: I bet you remember, this is a huge Cuban population here in Miami, enthusiastic about this, going after this communist Castro regime.

0: in this pressure campaign on the Cuban government to make a deal. I'm telling you right now, you know this, you can see this in Iran right now. President Trump's not interested in having to do raids. He doesn't want to kill anybody. He's not interested in arms. He just wants good deals for good people. That's it. The leadership as it exists in Cuba right now, it's got a choice to make, and it better make it quickly. We could see, are we going to see a raid on Raul Castro? Are we going to see a Venezuelan-style grab? You know, we just saw it happen. We just saw it happen. We just grabbed Maduro. Will there be a raid to grab a 96-year-old? It could happen. More, did I say 96 or is he 94? However old. He's a non-degenarian. He's more ahead on the Vince Show.
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0: It's not even down to the final 24 hours. We still got time left. There's still a couple days left. This election goes through Tuesday of next week. Next week, Tuesday, is the final date in Texas to decide John Cornyn's fate. And my guess is with the Trump endorsement, I think we know who wins next Tuesday now.
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7: Continue. I'm Daria Albinger. The war in Iran has been going on for nearly 3 months. Negotiators are still trying to reach an agreement to end it, but the parties are far apart on a number of things.
8: A delegation from Pakistan is now in Iran, which includes the country's army chief. They're meeting with the Iranian foreign minister and the Speaker of Parliament as Pakistan works to hammer out a ceasefire deal between the two sides. Marco Rubio, who just landed in India after NATO meetings in Sweden, says there needs to be a plan B if Washington and Tehran can't agree on a deal. Rubio says Tehran cannot control or monetize the freedom of navigation, and they can't have a nuclear weapon. Back here in the UAE, one official who spoke out recently said he thinks there's a 50-50 chance that Iran and the U.S. can get a deal. His concern lies within the fact that Iran, according to him, has a history of overplaying the cards they are dealt.
7: That's Fox's Jeff Paul. There's a new head of the Federal Reserve. Kevin Warsh was sworn in yesterday as the 17th chair of the nation's central bank.
9: And it was a who's who in that ceremony. Warsh sworn in by Justice Clarence Thomas, Scott Bessent, and Kevin Hassett were both in the room. Hassett, of course, was a front runner for the job at one point. Another finalist for the spot, Federal Reserve Governor Christopher Waller, made comments shortly before that ceremony saying it would be, quote, crazy for the Fed to contemplate cuts in the near future. Central bankers say some policy firming might be appropriate if inflation persistently stays above that 2% target rate. Warsh begins his first term as the conflict in Iran puts upward pressure on prices. In the past, Warsh has argued for reshaping the Fed and shrinking its footprint.
7: That's Connor Hansen of the Fox Business Channel. Warsh is jumping right into things with his first policy meeting in mid-June. 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

Just people have been working against him in the Congress. Really big news. I mean, Bill Cassidy was thrown out of office this past weekend. He's going to ride out the rest of his term as Bitter Bill. He is Bitter Bill, by the way. He's like, now he's voting for everything that's designed to get in Trump's way. Old Bitter Bill. We've got him. And then John Cornyn, who's going to lose next week in that primary contest, that runoff contest in Texas, after President Trump endorsed Ken Paxton, he's already furious. So, you know, what do the next few months look like? Well, there are going to be some more agitators in the Senate. It's true. But the president's playing a little bit more of a long game here. He's trying to clean up the Senate, get it, make it better, and get us to the point where we can actually pass something simple like the, let's see, Save America Act. Wouldn't that be nice? Just a simple piece of election integrity law. That'd be wonderful. Imagine if we had a Senate that would actually pass it. The president's working on it. He's working on it right now. In fact, on this story this week, I'm wondering to myself, are senators in the Republican Party learning any lessons? Have they learned anything from this? Right? You would think that Bill Cassidy being trebucheted out of the Senate might teach them a lesson. John Cornyn being launched into the sun might teach them a lesson. Like, they might learn something. Even the threat of a primary opponent to Thambelina, Thom Tillis, in North Carolina was enough to get him to retire. Mitch McConnell's on the way out. Joni Ernst is on the way out. There's a very interesting changing of the guard going on. It's playing out before our very eyes. You would think that these Republicans would learn something from all of this. They'd derive a lesson. It's slapping them in the face. And Axios reports this week that the Senate Republicans are not learning lessons. They're instead, quote, reeling. They're reeling that President Trump is tossing rhinos out of their body. Axios, Trump's revenge spree stuns Senate Republicans. Senate Majority Leader John Thune and most of the GOP conference reeling this week from President Trump's snap endorsement of Ken Paxton in the Texas Republican Senate runoff. Trump's relations with the Senate have sunk to new lows over his frustration with the Senate parliamentarian, Republicans' refusal to abolish the filibuster, and GOP hand-wringing over ballroom security funding. Axios even getting that detail wrong there. It's not ballroom security funding. It's East Wing security funding, specifically the presidential bunker. How many times do we have to be over this? Ballroom funding. The ballroom's paid for. The rich people are paying for the ballroom. The taxpayer is going to pay for the security apparatus that goes six floors underneath the ballroom. The president was talking about that this week. In fact, he gave reporters a tour. Why would he give reporters a tour? Why would President Trump spend any time bringing journalists to see the work? Well, one would assume it's because they have audiences through which he can distribute this information. Maybe it would make its way to the Senate. Maybe Senate Republicans can find out about this. Axios says John Thune is pronouncing himself, quote, not a big fan of the new $1.76 billion Department of Justice anti-weaponization fund. Not a big fan, he says. What? You're not a big fan? Were you a fan when Joe Biden spent $20 billion on left-wing operations in the closing weeks of his presidency? He pushed $20 billion American tax dollars out the door in order to fund the American left. Were you not a big fan of that? How much noise were you making about that, John Thune? What are you talking about? Were you not a big fan of Obama creating these gigantic Justice Department slush funds that they would hand out to left-wing groups who had nothing to do with any court case whatsoever? They were just given the money by Obama? Did you speak up about that? Maybe you did. I just don't remember the volume of it, because here you are attacking good people for trying to be made whole after they were attacked by their government. What are you doing? You are not making the case for yourself staying in leadership at all. Axios says that President Trump is, quote, this is according to a confidant, a Trump confidant, quote, he's done with the Senate BS and Thune. And all of them, they can't deliver, end quote. Quote, the only reason the president was holding out for Cornyn was the SAVE Act, the confidant said. And when that became a lost cause, it was, why the F should I support this guy? Good question. Why should you? Why should you support Cornyn? What did Cornyn do to actually win? He didn't.
He didn't get it across. He didn't

0: we know right now, 20% of the Republicans in the United States Senate are destined for retirement this year. That's already 20% of them are leaving, which is good, which is very good, which means we have an opportunity to bring in some fresh backup people who are actually going to get the job done. And in the meantime, we can rewire the entirety of the DNA of the Republican Party to focus on the stuff that actually matters. We can make the GOP great again. We can get the Save America Act passed. We can make that the litmus test by which you get to be a member of the United States Senate or any of these other elective offices. That's the deal. You know, coming up today, I'm going to ask Senator Rick Scott about this. I've got him on the program from the great state of Florida. Rick Scott stopped by my podcast this morning. We had a great conversation. You'll be able to hear from him coming up on the show. We've got that. Also, how are the Democrats doing? I'm talking about we're cleaning up the Republican Party right now. But those Democrats, remember, after they got their tails handed to them in the 2024 election, they conducted an autopsy. An autopsy. They wanted to look over the body and figure out exactly how it died. What happened in 2024? How did we lose so badly? And then remember what happened with that autopsy? It never came out. It never popped out in public. Massive cover-up going on. What was that? It never showed up. Well, until today, we have it, and we're going to review it. More ahead on The Vince Show.
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11: It's just amazing. It's just amazing that these senators, too many of the establishment guys, are just dead enders here. We're not changing anything. We're just going to go down with the ship. It's like, no, how about you can be better. You know, you can be better. You could just get the Save America Act passed. You know that, right? And they're so stubborn. They're so obstinate. Okay, good. We'll clean you out. I'm perfectly happy with that. We have to. I mean, because what are our options? It's like, well, Vince, but we could imperil the Senate. What if we lose the Senate this year? Well, what if we keep it and they suck? What are they doing now? So you can't ride all the way to the end of the game on the big, beautiful bill. Wonderful. Yeah, you got the big, beautiful bill through. What have you done for me lately? You know what I mean? How about we get a better crew in there? That would be good. So we got some things going on. Ken Paxton was out last night doing a rally in Texas, and he was talking to people. And Jim, I thought I settled this. I don't even know why this is like some open question right now. Vince already settled this entire thing. So here's Ken Paxton. Now, again, this is not going to deter me from supporting Ken Paxton. He's wonderful, and I can't wait for him to join the United States Senate. But here he is last night asking the crowd for nicknames for James Talafrico. We've got the Talafrico nickname. We've already nailed it. Here he is, though, asking the crowd.
12: Six Ginger Jimmy. Madison had an idea. Come here, Madison. You have to say it the way we talked about, not the whole thing. Yeah.
13: Low T Talarico.
11: All right, I'll admit that one's pretty funny. Low T Talarico is pretty funny. That's a good. It'd be funny to hear President Trump say that.
12: That's kind of like low energy Jeb, isn't it? Okay, and then how about we got one more? Tofu Talarico. Okay, I think you won.
11: Tofu. Tofu Talarico. Those are all fun. They're all fun. No question. Fun nicknames. I just think that Talafrico really, really nails it.
14: I'm going to lobby you, though, because I think you came up with a better one on the podcast inadvertently this morning.
11: What was it?
14: Total Freako.
11: Total Freako. Yeah, I said, yeah, it's Talafrico because he's a total Freako. Yeah, that's true. Yeah, all right. Well, I'll contemplate that.
14: Yeah, I mean, you are the executive. I'm making motion.
11: Well, I've got to make a decision so I can tell Ken Paxton how to conduct the rest of his campaign. That's correct. All. Okay. All right. Well, I'll take it under advisement. Total Freako is pretty good. But the problem is, the more you kind of distort the nickname from the original name, the less people realize what it out. They're like, Total Freako. Then you start over explaining. You're like, yeah, because like Talarico, and then there's these different components to the syllables, and you have

0: total freako. Yeah, he is a freak, though. The guy really thinks, he said out loud, he said that God is gender fluid. He said God is gender fluid, you know, because when the left thinks of God, they think, how can I force the creator of everything to conform to my politics, my demented politics? He's gender fluid. And what does he think about your party aborting 1 million babies a year? Any thoughts on that? Oh, yeah, he's for it. That's Talafrico says that. He says that God is for abortion, that he's a big fan of it. He's what a whack job. Total whack job. I just don't see. I even Harry Enten this week, Mr. You know, CNN's enthusiastic numbers guy was like, yeah, that's Talarico. He's polling pretty well in Texas. I'm like, this can't be true. That just can't be true. Texas is too great of a state. Its population is too awesome. Democrats have for years said, oh, we're going to win this time. Really? With this freak? I don't think so. I don't think so. I think Ken Paxton's going to wrap this thing up pretty easily. We'll keep tracking it. We've got the DNC autopsy coming up on The Vince Show.
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16: Well, this is quite a year. Fertilizer prices, of course, Ellsworth Co-op can speak to that. I wouldn't say it's quite double the price, but it's a substantial increase from anything we've seen in the last few years. And crops aren't substantially any higher than they were 20 years ago, in some cases lower. So it's kind of a challenge, and it will be very challenging with diesel fuel at $5.30 a gallon. Even on our farm, we use for the road trucks and the tractors over 15,000 gallons, and a $1 to $2 increase per gallon is, you know, a substantial increase in production cost.
14: Are you a farmer interested in being on the show? 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

0: I mean, I didn't win, but I think that what's changed is, we're having better conversations. So hopefully what will happen is we start having those conversations and get some things done.
1: I hope so. We got a lot to get done. Senator Rick Scott, thank you very much from Florida. Good to have you back on the show, sir.
0: Hey, Vince. Bye-bye.
1: Our thanks again to Senator Rick Scott of Florida for stopping by the Vince podcast. You should stop by the Vince podcast, by the way, if you haven't done that yet. Go and subscribe to the

0: surfing here since I was a kid. Now, seeing my grandson out on the water, it means everything to me. Watching him and taking in the blue waves, the sea breeze, the blurry horizon.
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6: Racing for a deal. I'm Carmen Roberts, Fox News. Negotiators are hurrying to craft the framework for a peace deal before the U.S. resumes military strikes against Iran. The big sticking point, as always, nuclear weapons.
7: Reports now say President Trump will discuss the latest Iran draft agreement with advisors and may make a decision as early as tomorrow. In fact, Axios is now reporting just a few moments ago that the president will get on a conference call in the next 30 minutes with Arab leaders to discuss this draft agreement and get their take on it. Meanwhile, new Fox polls reveal 60% of voters in America now oppose military action against Iran.
6: Fox's Aisha Hosni reporting. Both sides see a 50-50 chance of a deal. The family of NASCAR champion Kyle Busch releases his cause of death. Fox's Jonathan Hunt has details.
8: His family now says he died after severe pneumonia progressed into sepsis, resulting in rapid and overwhelming associated complications. The family received the report today. Busch, a two-time NASCAR champion, died at just 41 years of age on Thursday, a day after passing out in a racing simulator.
6: And Bush's passing comes less than 2 weeks after he reportedly struggled with a sinus cold made worse by competing at a Cup Series race at Watkins Glen. He was set to compete at tomorrow's Coca-Cola 600 at Charlotte Motor Speedway. And the CDC expands Ebola screening to include Hartsfield Jackson Atlanta's International Airport. Screening was already underway at Washington Dulles International. Atlanta has previously conducted enhanced public health screening, so it already has the procedures in place. 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
6: A chemical emergency in Southern California forces the evacuation of roughly 40,000 residents, and authorities say an overheated chemical tank at GKN Aerospace

0: space is failing and cannot be secured. The 34,000-gallon tank contains toxic and highly flammable methacrylate that raises fears that it could either rupture or leak thousands of gallons or even explode. The crisis has shut down schools, closed roads, canceled local events across parts of Orange County. Kevin Warsh took the oath of office yesterday at the White House to become chairman of the Federal Reserve, and he said he intends to fill the role with energy and purpose.
1: And while I'm not naive about the challenges we face, I believe, Mr. President, these years can bring unmatched prosperity that will raise living standards for Americans from all walks of life.
0: And President Trump urged Warsh to be truly independent, despite the president's repeated criticism of then-chair Jerome Powell for not listening to his demands to cut interest rates. An 18-year-old's in custody following a stabbing spree in Rhode Island, and that was after a teen takeover.
2: 18-year-old Willa Medina in custody. Medina was out on bail for a separate incident where he was charged for firing a gun. They're having concerns regarding an uptick of teen disturbances ahead of what's expected to be a busy summer season. The U.S. Attorney for D.C., Jeanine Pirro, is rolling out new steps to crack down on what she calls teen takeovers. She's enforcing measures so that parents may be held responsible if their children commit crimes. Pirro says parents could face up to 6 months in jail.
0: And as Fox's Madeline Rivera reporting, the three victims are hospitalized with minor stab wounds and expected to recover. And negotiators say that Iran and Pakistan have sent revised offers to the U.S. to terminate the war and open the Strait of Hormuz. I'm Carmen Roberts, and this is Fox News.
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7: With a high of 58, today has a mostly cloudy skies. Overnight lows drop to 44. We could see fog lingering into tomorrow morning, where there's going to be a mostly cloudy sky and highs of 68. Overnight to Monday, lows drop to 50 with clouds breaking apart, giving way to a beautiful Memorial Day with highs of 80 and a mostly sunny sky. And that is your latest forecast on 102.3 and 103.3 FM and 1270 AM Triple Talk WMKT.
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13: Hey everyone, welcome to Tech It Out. This is episode 446. This show is powered by Visa and Norton, two brands that protect you in slightly different ways, but we'll get to that shortly. I hope you're having an awesome day this May so far. My favorite month, maybe because my birthday is coming up in a few days, and then I fly to Taipei a day later, a 16-hour direct flight. That part I'm not looking forward to, but it's for the annual Computex show in Taiwan on all the latest in computers and, to a lesser extent, robotics and smart home innovations and so on. Last year, I got to shake hands with the CEO of NVIDIA, Jensen Huang, who has an estimated net worth of about $200 billion, ranking him among the top 10 richest people in the world. Most of his fortune stems from his 3 to 4% personal stake in NVIDIA, which is now a $5 trillion company, the most valuable company on the planet. And with the AI boom, which needs NVIDIA's chips, I don't see this changing anytime soon. All right, I'll report from Taipei and the Computex show on Tech It Out in the next couple of episodes for sure. Now, on today's show,

0: We're going to learn about Klix off the top in a couple of minutes from now. It's a company that has a popular physical keyboard attachment for your iPhone or Android, adding that comfortable QWERTY keyboard feeling under your thumbs. Plus, they also have a minimalist phone coming out in 2026 for those who don't want distractions. You know, all the notifications that we get going off every minute and social media posts and all that. We're going to catch up with Jeff Gadway at Klix, who previously worked at BlackBerry, which may not be much of a surprise there. This hour, we're also going to talk about a small theater company in Canada called Talk is Free Theater. Why am I interviewing them for a show called Tech It Out? Well, they're leveraging augmented reality glasses that lets the audience see real-time captions to the performances in one of 40-odd languages. How smart is that? Or if you're hard of hearing or deaf, these glasses can be ideal for you as well, of course. And they're free to borrow when you're at one of their performances. I wanted to do this interview on Tech It Out to show you what's possible with live theater and technology like these glasses, which, by the way, are called ARIA. It stands for Augmented Reality for Immersive Accessibility, or ARIA for short. Love that. So you'll have to tell me what you think of this interview coming up. And finally, on today's Tech It Out, I'll sit down with an NFL spokesperson about how technology is helping football fans and teams. All of this and more on an all-new Tech It Out. All right, let's officially kick off the show with our first interview. Two of the products I wrote about unveiled at the Consumer Electronics Show, or CES, back in January, were from a company called Klix, co-founded by Jeff Gadway, a former BlackBerry employee, and so its product lineup may seem like a bit of deja vu. But I'll let Jeff tell you all about it as we've got him on the line. Klix Chief Marketing Officer and co-founder Jeff Gadway with us to chat for a bit. Hey, Jeff, good to talk to you. Thanks for your time.
1: Yeah, thank you, Mark. Really good to chat with you again.
0: Yeah, awesome. Now, before we start, I just wanted to mention that my youngest son just finished up at Laurier University as an undergrad. That's your alma mater.
1: Go Hawks.
0: There you go. Go Hawks. Yeah. Well, my daughter who's at Guelph in grad school may say something about that. Griffins for her. But yeah, go Hawks. So yeah, he had a great time at Wilfrid Laurier. Still is living in Waterloo for the summer. And speaking of that area, BlackBerry, of course, is an iconic brand, to say the least. So before we talk about what you're up to at Klix, tell us about your previous experience at BlackBerry.
1: Yeah, happy to, Mark. You know, Laurier is kind of where it all started. I was part of the co-op program, and one of my co-op terms was with a company called Research in Motion. And when I joined as a co-op student in 2005, you know, it was the must-have product. You know, everyone was wanting one. And so I got an opportunity to join RIM, you know, later BlackBerry, and was there for the better part of 10 years. And I joke with people that I was part of kind of the rise, the reign, the fall, and the rebirth. And so while I was there, I worked on a number of the popular smartphones. I was involved in BlackBerry Messenger, BBM, everyone loved.
0: That was so big. You had to be part of the club. That was a big deal.
1: Yeah, yeah.
0: BBM, that was the bomb back in the day. Everybody had to be on it. And if you weren't, you really felt left out. And then you co-founded Klix, so your chief marketing officer. Now, obviously, BlackBerry best known for its keyboard-based smartphones. So now, is it fair to say you've brought that to all other phones today? Tell us about the Klix family of keyboards.
1: Yeah, we started Klix in 2023 and launched our first products in 2024 with keyboard cases that add buttons to whatever phone it is that you own, whether it's an iPhone or a Razer or a Pixel. You slide your phone in and it gives you your screen back. You get to use physical tactile buttons that are more satisfying and more accurate. And we saw such a great response from a lot of people who used to use keyboard phones, but also this entirely new generation of younger folks who were typing on buttons for the first time that wanted something more tactile, more analog. And that's what led us to ultimately launch the two new products that we introduced this year, Power Keys and Communicator, that I'm sure we'll talk about. But it all started with the keyboard case and trying to bring the benefit of buttons onto our modern phones with all of the great things that they allow us to do, like apps and content.
0: So that's a good point. I mentioned in my introduction that it was deja vu. So that's assuming the listeners right now grew up with BlackBerry and they maybe have a nostalgic leaning towards the brand and that feeling, that tactile feeling of typing on a physical QWERTY keyboard. But you brought up the fact that a lot of your customers may be, I don't know, Gen Z or millennials, and they never had a physical keyboard on a smartphone, and they've discovered that. And as you said, more comfortable, more

0: satisfying, more accurate. I know I was kicking and screaming into the iPhone era because I didn't think I would get to know. And I still use my voice more than my thumbs because I do find it faster and more accurate with my fat thumbs. So you've got products for both iPhone and Android, different models. And one of the ones that I wrote about from CES was the Qlix Power Keyboard. So tell us about that.
1: Yeah, Power Keyboard is a power bank and slide out keyboard in one. So picture a power bank that connects to the back of your phone with MagSafe or wireless connectivity for those Android users. Mm-hmm. And then there's a keyboard that slides out from the bottom. And the whole idea, Mark, is that we were seeing interest in the Qlix keyboard case, but there are so many phones on the market, Android phones, iPhones, other brands of phones that I know you've talked about in the past. And it was really challenging for us to bring keyboard cases to all of those different phone models. So the Qlix Power Keyboard is a universal 2-in-1 power bank and slide out keyboard. And because it connects over Bluetooth, you can actually use it as a Bluetooth keyboard for all of your other smart stuff, like your tablet, your smart TV, even an AR or VR headset, if that's your kind of thing.
0: All right. So yeah, so it doesn't have to just work with the phone, but anything that has a Bluetooth input. When it comes to the form factor, I understand that it slides out. And I think if I'm not mistaken, you can use it both vertically and horizontally. But what does it do to the weight of the phone? Like, let's say you use it in vertical or portrait orientation on, say, an iPhone or, I don't know, Samsung device, and it extends it upwards. Does it not get too heavy? Now got the keyboard underneath and you're kind of balancing the phone while trying to type at the same time. You know what I mean?
1: Yeah, really thoughtful question. We've added multiple slider stops that accommodate different size phones to help with that very goal of achieving balance. But if you picture where the phone connects to power keys, it kind of sits in the middle of the back of the phone where your wireless charging coil is. And so even when it's slid out, it's not like the entire weight of the phone is over the end of power keys. It's sort of cantilevered in the middle. So there's this really nice balance point. And then if you use the different slider positions, or as you put, Mark, you know, turn it horizontally, kind of like the old LG Wings or some of those landscape phones, it really does help to put it in the right position to make it feel balanced.
0: We're chatting with Jeff Gadway, CMO at Qlix. We're learning about the aptly named Qlix Power Keyboard, a 2-in-1 device that not only slides out to a full QWERTY keyboard for comfortable and responsive typing on iPhones and Android devices via Bluetooth, but it's also a power bank that can juice up your phone via MagSafe for iPhone or Qi 2 wireless charging on Android. And then I'd love to shift gears then and talk about another big product coming in 2026. It's the Qlix Communicator. This got a lot of press at CES. Tell us about it.
1: So Qlix Communicator is a new type of smartphone that's really designed around helping you to communicate and separate the signal from the noise. And it really stems from what we're hearing in the market, that people want more purposeful technology, more intentional technology. They're tired of picking up their phone to do something and ending up on a side quest and getting pulled into all sorts of distractions and doom scrolling. And so Communicator, while it gives you all of the functionality that you would expect from a typical phone today in terms of apps and content, it's really been optimized around a couple of things, which is helping you understand what's most important, giving you the right tool for the task from an input perspective. You mentioned you use voice as much as thumbs. So, you know, we support both of those. And then there's a lot of customization and control that we're trying to bring back to the smartphone that we feel has kind of been lost, as, you know, a lot of smartphones try to build something that is, you know, kind of at the lowest common denominator for the most broadest group of people. We're trying to really empower people who need to take action on the go.
0: More with Qlix, at least for a few more minutes. When we return on Tech It Out, Jeff Gadway is going to tell us a bit more about the Qlix Communicator. And don't forget, also on this show, a theater company in Canada that's leveraging augmented reality glasses. This is wild. So audience members who are either hard of hearing or deaf or want to see the performance in their mother tongue, the captions in front of their eyes. Wild stuff. We're also going to talk with the NFL this hour and more on a new Tech It Out. We'll be right back.
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2: 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Mark shared a couple with me here.
3: 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We also announced a thing called a data token, which allows the customer to get a little bit more control in terms of where they want to share their data. 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And it's a way in which the consumers can have a little bit more control over who they share their data with.
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0: Welcome back to Tech It Out. We've got a few more minutes with Jeff Gadway from Qlix coming up in a moment. 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And we, just before the break, learned about the Communicator, a standalone phone. But first, I wanted to give a shout out to Visa, a huge partner on Tech It Out. Did you know that shoppers are 3 times more likely to enter an unfamiliar store if it displays a Visa logo? And customers are 5 times more likely to think a merchant is reputable. This is because Visa has invested billions over the years in fraud prevention, so you don't need to think twice about shopping at retail or online with your Visa card. Nor should businesses be concerned about secure payments. Visa is deploying advanced technology to ensure customer data is not vulnerable, no matter where the transactions take place. This includes tokenization, pioneered by Visa, as one part of the solution, which reduces the risk of identity theft. Because this technology replaces your actual cardholder info with a random alphanumeric code, so the merchant never sees your real card number, yet it ensures a fast transaction as well. To learn more about Visa's work in protecting you and your purchases, head over to visa.com/security. 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We are chatting with Jeff Gadway from Qlix. Now, before the break, you were telling us about this small communicator device. Is it fair to say that this is a companion device to your existing smartphone that you may leave in your jacket pocket or a purse, and it communicates wirelessly to your phone for your cell phone access? Or can you actually leave your smartphone at home if you're, say, going for a walk and you just want something to stay connected, but you don't want all the apps and all the bells and whistles?
1: Well, Communicator is a standalone smartphone with its own 5G connectivity. And what we've heard is that a lot of people are excited to use it as their kind of one and only phone, or maybe an evening or weekend phone.
0: Right.
1: You bring up a really good point, Mark. And we think that, you know, today we use a lot of complementary devices. You know, many people carry a tablet and an e-reader because an e-reader is just better for reading.
0: Yeah. Outdoors anyways.
1: Yeah, exactly. And so what we're trying to do here is build something that is really optimized for communications and staying on top of all of your messaging. And so we think a lot of people might use it alongside a more traditional all-touch phone that's really geared towards consumption and content creation. So that's what's been really exciting, Mark, since we introduced the product in January, is just hearing how different people see Communicator fitting into their lives.
0: Because this is radio or podcast, can you explain what it looks like a small smartphone with a physical QWERTY keyboard at the bottom?
1: Yeah, happy to do my best to paint a picture here. Envision something that is maybe 80% the height of a traditional iPhone, a little bit wider, with a squarish screen on the top that's, you know, about 4 inches, and a really large, comfortable keyboard towards the bottom. The back has a really nicely contoured design to it that fits nicely in your hand, and the back covers are all interchangeable, so you can bring some personality with different colors or even different materials, from things like a textured resin or a leather back. And then we've also added a couple of neat features. We're bringing back the 3.5 millimeter headphone jack for people who
0: yeah.
1: audio.
0: Mm-hmm.
1: And there's we're calling it the signal light on the side, which is a notification LED that'll light up when VIPs, people that you kind of have identified as being important, the light will shine. You know, maybe it's blue for Mark, or it's green for my wife Liz, and so that way I know that something that is really important is trying to get my attention.
0: Yeah, love that. There's expandable storage as well on the Communicator.
1: Yeah, Communicator offers expandable storage up to 2 terabytes through a micro SD card. So we're bringing it back.
0: I missed the old micro SD slot. Amazing. And before we wrap up, Jeff, for the products that are available now, so I'm assuming it's the non-power-based keyboard accessories for phones, how have they done? Could you quantify how well they've performed, either in units sold or, you know, any other measurement? And what country has purchased the most, just out of curiosity?
1: Yeah, happy to share. On the Qlix keyboard case side of the house, over the last couple of years, we've sold over 150,000 units around the world. We're in over 100 countries around the world.
0: Great.
1: The new products are available for pre-order, and we've already did our 6-month target in the first 20 days, which I think is a testament to people really seeing the value in having something more purposeful, more intentional. And so we're really thrilled with the response to those. In terms of countries, the US is our number one market with about 60% of our total sales. And then rounding out the top 5, you've got the UK, Canada, where I am, Japan,

0: Germany, but we really have customers all over the world, from Singapore to Malaysia to South Korea and beyond.
1: Wow. Congrats. That's great. And yeah, big things to come for the products that aren't available yet, but as you said, available for pre-order. Where can we learn more?
0: Everything you need to know is at clicks.tech. So that's Clicks spelled the normal way, CLICKS.tech.
1: All right. Jeff, thank you so much for your time. It was great to chat with you once again. Congrats on your successes at Clicks to date, and look forward to seeing what's next over the next 6 to 12 months as well. All the best.
0: Thank you, Mark. I really appreciate it.
1: You are listening to Tech It Out. I'm your host, Mark Saltzman. Love hearing from Tech It Out listeners. If you want to hit me up on social media, I can help you with your tech questions, or maybe you've got suggestions for upcoming guests or topics for Tech It Out. Anything you don't like about the show, you can give me feedback for sure. I'll spell my name in a moment, but you can find me on X, Threads, Instagram, Facebook, Blue Sky, LinkedIn, TikTok, and YouTube. It's Mark Saltzman, MarkSaltzman. Mark Saltzman. Looking forward to saying hi. Let me know where you're tuning into the show from. I always get a kick out of the city or town that you're in, and if you're listening on your favorite local talk radio station or in podcast form. 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And all right, when we return on Tech It Out, we're going to learn about a theatrical company leveraging tech in really innovative ways. We'll be right back. Stay with us.
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4: News. I'm Carmen Roberts. Mediators are racing to put together the framework for a peace deal before the U.S. resumes military action against Iran.
5: One official here in the UAE says that he feels like there's a 50-50 chance of there being a deal.
4: Fox's Jeff Paul in Dubai. The family of NASCAR champion Kyle Busch says he died Thursday from complications related to severe pneumonia. Racing team owner Chip Ganassi tells Fox News that Busch was a great driver.
6: It's important to remember he was a father, he was a husband first before he was a racer.
4: The 41-year-old Busch was a husband and father of two. And the Justice Department confirms it scrubbed its website of news releases about January 6th defendants just days after announcing a $1.8 billion fund meant to compensate Trump allies. 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
8: Partly sunny throughout the rest of the afternoon as you're enjoying your Memorial Day weekend, with a high in the upper 60s or low 70s. By nighttime, we drop to the upper 40s, some clouds overnight. Tomorrow, a slight chance of rain early on, but really just partly sunny throughout the day with a high in the low 70s for your Sunday. Clear on Sunday night and Memorial Day Monday, mostly sunny as highs reach the low 80s. That is your forecast on 102.3, 103.3 FM, 1270 AM. 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

0: Breaking down geek speak into street speak. This is Tech It Out. 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
1: Welcome back to Tech It Out. As a tech lover, I always find it fascinating how technology can transform other industries, and that includes the arts. In Canada, just north of Toronto, is a town called Barrie. And there's a small theater company there called Talk Is Free Theater. And beginning with the performance next month of a play called Something Old by Kira Vu, they're introducing a technology called Aria Translation Glasses that can be worn by audience members to see the performance with subtitles in real time in their own mother tongue. Joining us to tell us more is Arkady Spivak, artistic producer at Talk Is Free Theater. Thanks for your time, Arkady. Good to chat with you.
2: Thank you for having me.
1: Now, before we talk about ARIA, these glasses, which ARIA stands for Augmented Reality for Immersive Accessibility. Love that. We'll get to that in a moment. But first, please tell us a bit about you and your work at Talk Is Free Theater, or TIFT for short. Another acronym.
2: We do love acronyms. Once you get older, you don't have much time left, so you don't need to shorten everything. So Talk Is Free Theater, or TIFT, is a Barrie-based professional theater company. We are the only professional theater company in Central Ontario that operates a traditional season, which is basically from fall to late spring till about now. We do a lot of funky things. We do a lot of, you know, traditional work in our studio theater managed by the city of Barrie for us. But we also, because we didn't have facilities for many years, years, we learn how to produce theater pretty much anywhere, on a moving bus, on a rooftop, in a basement. My latest thing is talking to our supporters and evicting them from their own house because I needed their living room to do a play for a general audience. And people still have the misfortune of inviting me to show me their new house. And I'm thinking, you realize, and I have to now disclaim what it can lead to. And they absolutely say yes. And because we don't really need a very specific infrastructure to produce theater, we can actually get our work pretty much anywhere. We do love a good adventure, which is probably what leads us to the next topic.
1: That's a good segue to chat about ARIA and your next performance in June called Something Old by Kira Vu, which I believe is not on a moving bus or in a home. This is at a theater, if I'm not mistaken, in Barrie, Ontario, which I might politely push back and not call it Central Ontario. As someone who lives north of Toronto myself, it's still Southern Ontario. It's a big province. Yeah, nonetheless, let's hear about these glasses. Again, the acronym is ARIA, Augmented Reality for Immersive Accessibility.
2: Yeah, because we do work that is staged in non-traditional spaces, which means the audience is all over the place. You know, they're not all looking at the same direction. Certain pieces that we do actually require, as part of the experience, audience participation. And of course, Barrie, as much of Canada, is transforming very rapidly. A third do not speak English as the first language, if not at all. So you sort of wonder, in the full accessibility or embracing of accessibility in Canadian professional theater, the one thing that never got solved was the language diversity, which is quite ironic for a country with two official languages and you know, indigenous tongues and multicultural identity and everything else. The English interpretation or the language interpretation into different languages is not new in theater. You would probably put them in surtitles. In theater, it's all about space management. You cannot, it's all about seeing. It's all about how artists solve the space that you're in, where actors are configured in a scene. Why did Romeo turn away from Juliet and went under the balcony? All of this is important nuance that if you're looking up, you will miss. Not to mention when the audience actually has to contribute to the narrative. So we wanted to do two things. We wanted to completely break a language barrier in immersive work. The glasses have been tried. Immersive interaction in non-traditional spaces is new, as well as the fact that it has capacity for both pre-translated scripts, projecting pre-translated scripts, as well as live spontaneous translation. Which that component was new.
1: All right. So these glasses will translate the performance, which presumably is in English, Arkady, into, as I said off the top of the show, your mother tongue, if it's not English. How many different languages does it support?
2: It supports up to 48 languages in the same performance, of which one can be English for those who are deaf or hard of hearing or language learners.
1: Yeah, good point. So you may want to read it in English anyways, or if you have trouble with the accents. So that's a lot of languages. And it does work in real time, like unlike Netflix, where the show or the movie is already pre-produced and the timing is always the exact same. Whenever somebody watches it, with live performances, there could be a slight pause.

0: because it works in real time? Or do you have to now create your performances based on the fact that it's going to be an exact fixed time every performance?
1: Well, there is an operator, so they're actually a theater person. They know how to cue it before that happens. And that's a very good point that you bring up, because the length, you know, the applause may be 3 seconds longer on Wednesday as it was on Tuesday. So all of this is factored into our thinking. Yes.
0: Right. That's really important. So there's an operator. It's not AI. There is somebody that's then, you know, rolling in the captioning.
1: Yes, absolutely. Just because of this very nature is because every performance is different based on what the audience gives, right? Some people may love, some people may not. Some people, you know, it changes all the time.
0: Yeah, for sure.
1: And so it's cute, yes.
0: I find this fascinating. We are chatting with Arkady Spivak. He's the artistic producer at Talk Is Free Theatre in Barrie, Ontario, just about an hour or so north of Canada's biggest city, where they have a performance coming up in June. We'll get the dates from you, Arkady, and where we can learn more in a moment. But it's called Something Old by Kira Vu is the name of the performance. But it supports these Aria translation glasses that can be worn by the audience to see the performance in the language of their choice, with dozens and dozens supported. This show, Arkady, runs across the U.S., over 100 radio stations, and it's a podcast, of course. We do have some Canadian listeners, naturally, but I felt that this was really fascinating for anyone who enjoys live theater, musical theater, and how tech can enhance it. So even if our listeners live nowhere near Barrie, Ontario, Canada, I think this is something that we may be able to see in other theaters across the continent. I'm going to ask you more about that in a moment. Can you walk us through how it works? Do you rent them? Do you get them for free when you get there? And then how do you choose the language? All of that kind of stuff. Does it work with an app?
1: Well, we are actually launching a new box office system. So when you buy 2 tickets, it will ask you, do you wish a translation technology? Do you wish Aria? If so, what languages? How many units? Obviously, depending on how many tickets you buy. We ask, and you can still do that up to 24 hours before the performance, because it does require us to prepare the units, preload the translation, and we can do it at the last moment. But the problem is we don't want to delay performance if we have 10 people showing up 3 minutes before curtain and one wants, you know, and finish and the second one can continue or whatever. So we do need to start the show on time. And for that reason, as much information as we have ahead of time is helpful, but not critical.
0: These Aria glasses are completely free to reserve in advance ahead of the performance, and you just hand them back afterwards. But yep, these are completely free to use. A few more minutes on the Aria translation glasses with Talk Is Free Theater and its artistic producer, Arkady Spivak, when we return on Tech It Out. Stick with us. We'll be right back.
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3: 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Communication is the key to getting a job done in my field. I also think that it's the key to getting things done in your personal life and personal relationships. I would beg all of you to go out into the world and be yourselves just as you are.
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0: Welcome back to Tech It Out. If you're just joining us now, I am chatting with Arkady Spivak. He is the artistic producer at Talk Is Free Theatre. This is a theatrical production company in Barrie, Ontario, north of Toronto, and they're leveraging technology in a really interesting way. And I'm going to ask him in a moment if this could be used in other theatres across the US or across Canada. But I wanted to profile them with how they're using these glasses called ARIA. It stands for Augmented Reality for Immersive Accessibility, whereby the attendees, the audience, they are wearing these glasses if they so choose. It's free to borrow. And when they are watching a performance like the upcoming production of Something Old by Kira Vu in June, they can see the performance with subtitles in real time in their mother tongue, supporting over 40 languages. Or if you are hard of hearing, if you're deaf, you can see it in English as well, just to assist and enhance the performance for you. Love it. These glasses that you wear, was this built for the theater community? And I'm assuming, just because this is radio or podcast, I don't know what they look like. Are they lightweight glasses or is it more of a big headset? Can you talk to us a bit about the design?
1: Absolutely. You have to believe me when I say they're the sexiest pair of glasses I've ever seen. They're very light. And they, yeah, thank you. And they can actually be worn outright or attached to prescription glasses, set of glasses that, that people already wear. It can do both things. We did create the software and build the hardware from scratch because of the uniqueness of the need and because this was essentially a pandemic project. And of course, there was terrible supply imbalance and we had to bring apart from from Lithuania, then another part from China, then whatever. So we actually created everything ourselves as Be Theater producing theater.
0: Now, you're an artistic producer at Talk Is Free Theater or TIFT, but are you an engineer too, or you just have this technical side to you or business savoir-faire?
1: Yeah, not technical, semi-business. It just had a great idea, you know. Fortunately, I have an old friend, an old good friend who loves a hobby project, who works for Airbus in Munich by day. Mm-hmm. And in pandemic, he needed a hobby project. So I was more than happy to help.
0: Could other theaters use this, or is this proprietary to Talk Is Free? Will other performances be like Something Old by Kira Vu, where you'll support it going forward?
1: Yes, so very good question. Thank you. We've tested it before. Automatically, it's now offered at every performance in Barrie going forward. So we do need to budget for an extra operator, which is always a delight for a producer who is raising money. And it is entirely transferable. Obviously, we have only so many units for our work, and oftentimes we have projects happening at the same time, one in Barrie, one in Toronto, et cetera, et cetera. We don't have infinite number of units, but there is no reason why it can't work in other theaters for both traditional and non-traditional productions.
0: Well, who knows? Somebody may be listening to this who works at another theater in another city, and maybe there's some kind of licensing or partnership opportunities there. With that in mind, where can our listeners learn more about TIFT and the upcoming Something Old by Kira Vu performance, and maybe even see the ARIA glasses? Is there a website?
1: Yes, both is true. Our website is www.tift for Talk Is Free Theatre.ca. There is information on the play. Under service projects, there is a full page with a demonstration on ARIA as well. It runs from June 18th to the 27th, and this is our last production of the season. So we wanted to try something new for something called Something Old.
0: All right, tift.ca. Arkady, great to chat with you. Congrats on your work at Talk Is Free Theatre and ARIA. Amazing. Thank you again.
1: Thank you so much for having me, Mark.
0: Personally, I love stories like

0: something like AI and you want me to move on, you can let me know what you think. I'm always open to suggestions. I wrote an article last week about people who may have a summer home, like a lake home, depending on where you live in the country. It could be called a cottage or a cabin. And I was recommending things like satellite internet through Starlink, backup power, you know, in case there's a storm and you want to use your appliances and all that kind of stuff, medical equipment. I included an outdoor TV and all that. But in the article, I mentioned a portable speaker with a handle, you know, one of those boom boxes. And I talked about how great the bass was, the low frequency sound. And someone wrote me and said, hey, this is not good for cottage life. We don't want to hear other people's music on the lake. And she brought up a good point, I have to say. And she also mentioned that rumbling bass is also not good for wildlife. Of course, you need to respect your neighbors naturally and the environment. That was an example of me not even thinking about that, you know? And so I'm happy to be called out. Not perfect, but yeah, that kind of feedback. So if you want to share some tech it out feedback with me, it's all good. Don't forget, on this program, in a couple minutes from now, we're going to catch up with the NFL at an Amazon event, AWS or Amazon Web Services, where we're going to learn how the NFL is leveraging technology to help with the teams and its players, keeping them healthy and deliver data to fans that is meaningful to them to enhance the game, the big game for football fans. The AWS event that I attended in Las Vegas is called AWS Reinvent. So we'll play that interview in a couple of moments from now. And next week on the show, if you are more of a soccer lover than a football fan, yes, and I know they call soccer football everywhere else in the world, I'm going to have SanDisk on this show. They're an official partner with FIFA World Cup. We're going to talk with a photographer about shooting great action images, sports photography, and the importance of a SanDisk card and all that. So that's all coming up next week on Tech It Out. All right, when we return, we're going to chat with the NFL about tech used by teams and for fans. We'll be right back.
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3: Did you know you might be part of the 75% of Americans who think they waste less food than they actually do? 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
5: 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He's not a Republican. Did he vote for Trump? 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

0: 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So I'm here at AWS reInvent, sitting with Mackenzie Herzog. She is Vice President of Player Health and Safety and Strategic Innovation at the NFL. Mm-hmm. Welcome to the program. Good to chat with you.
1: Thank you. Thanks for having me.
0: AWS, they have a longstanding partnership with NFL. Tell us a bit about that partnership and then your involvement.
1: Yeah, we do. So player health and safety is obviously a top priority for the NFL, and we've had a long history of collecting data to understand player injuries and to improve player health. We've made tremendous progress over the past decade, but prior to 2019, a lot of that data collection was very manual, and it was very time-consuming, and so we went on a roadshow to identify a partner that could help us synchronize all of the data sources together and analyze that data, and identified AWS as our partner to develop the Digital Athlete, which is our program that synchronizes data sources together to create a 360-degree view of the player on-field experience using data. So essentially, it creates a virtual laboratory for us to understand how to reduce injuries.
0: And how is that data captured? Do the players wear clothing or apparel that have sensors on it, or are these done with cameras that are capturing this from afar?
1: All of the above. So okay. We use many different data sources. We're very lucky in sports to have a lot of data. In our program, this comes from video. So we use video capture to identify data points. We also have sensors that the players wear in games and in practices so that we can understand things like workload and distance traveled. And importantly, we capture their injury data through an electronic medical record. And these are just a couple of data sources. We get data from a lot of different places, and that was really the technological hurdle to overcome, was to get all of those data together so that we can really harness the power of the data to make informed decisions about player health and safety.
0: Yeah, on that note, and speaking of injuries, a lot of this is for preventative care, if you will. So is it fair to say that if you are analyzing a team's players, let's say just, I don't know, Buffalo Bills or Dallas Cowboys, and you notice that, I don't know, a linebacker is walking a little funny with his left leg, that may hint at an injury that is about to get worse. So if that's true, mm-hmm. how do you communicate that back to the coach, to the organization, that, hey, watch that player because of what might happen?
1: Yeah, it's a really great question. So the Digital Athlete is an AI-backed platform that essentially takes all this data and then gives it back to the clubs so that they can make informed decisions about their players. So all 32 of our NFL clubs use the Digital Athlete, and they can create insights from the data. We have things like prediction models that identify players who may be at risk for a future injury, or we give them the data that they can compare their club or their players to the rest of the league, and so that they can identify patterns in the data. The practitioners on the field obviously know their players better than any of us do, and so what we're trying to do is really give that data back to them so that they can make more informed decisions and more data-driven decisions about how to care for their players in the best way that they can.
0: Yeah, information is bliss, not ignorance
1: yes.
0: is bliss.
1: Right? Yes, exactly.
0: Can you quantify how successful this has been? I remember something specific about NFL and missed games.
1: So we use data to quantify the success of our programs. We want to see fewer injuries within the games, and we want our players to be available and on field and miss fewer games. So we do quantify success by tracking metrics, whether that's the number of concussions, the number of games missed, the number of specific injuries. We're really pleased with the progress we've seen. We have seen progress over the last decade in terms of the fewest number of concussions on record last season. We've seen a sustained reduction in the number of lower extremity strains and the games that players missed due to those injuries on field.
0: Really great work that you're doing. So thank you for your time. We have been chatting with Mackenzie Herzog, NFL VP of Player Health and Safety and Strategic Innovation at the National Football League. Thank you so much for your time.
1: Thank you. Thanks for having me.
2: All right. Thank you for tuning in to Tech It Out, everyone. A huge thanks to Norton and Visa for your support on this program. And I look forward to catching up with you next time for another new episode of Tech It Out. Bye-bye for now.
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0: The race of the year. 500 miles, 33 cars, going speeds of 240 miles per hour. And here in a bit, I'm gonna get a chance to get a taste of what that's like. But one thing that is gonna be different is the crowds. Tomorrow, 350,000 people will pack into the Indianapolis Speedway in for what is the largest single-day sporting event in the world. And people come from around the world to experience it. And for a lot of folks, it's an annual tradition that never gets old.
1: That is Fox's Garrett Tenney at the Brickyard. An American institution went silent last night. CBS News Radio signed off for the air for the final time, ending nearly 100 years of broadcast history. The network pioneered modern journalism and brought the world into living rooms during World War II. Anchor Christopher Cruz delivered that final sign-off, concluding a century of broadcasting with Edward R. Murrow's iconic phrase, "Good night and good luck." I'm Angelo Bavaro, and this is Fox News.
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5: With a high of 58, today has a mostly cloudy skies. Overnight lows drop to 44. We could see fog lingering into tomorrow morning, where there's going to be a mostly cloudy sky and highs of 68. Overnight to Monday, lows drop to 50 with clouds breaking apart, giving way to a beautiful Memorial Day with highs of 80 and a mostly sunny sky. And that is your latest forecast on 102.3 and 103.3 FM and 1270 AM Triple Talk WMKT.
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0: Ask Warren, and I will try to help you resolve any issues that you may be having with your pets. Let me do this. I should take a break now. Let me take a quick break here. We come back, we'll get to some emails and some interesting topics I want to share with you. But first, you know, every week I talk to you and I resolve a lot of issues that you have, and we help as many people as we can with adopting and rescuing dogs. And every week I tell you about Delta Rescue. Delta Rescue is a little bit different. The best way for me to describe Delta Rescue is it's a sanctuary. It's not a rescue like your little rescue locally. It's a sanctuary with over 1,500 dogs, cats, and horses they've rescued and take care of 24/7, 365 days a year. So what makes them different? You know, a lot of people, a lot of humane organizations and rescue go out there and they help as many animals as they can. But what happens to the dogs and cats and horses and other animals that are just tossed out by their owners, thrown in the streets, in the cities, in the deserts, in the forests, all across America, literally thousands every year? What happens to them? Well, the results are not too great. Either they starve to death, there's predators out there, they get hit by a car, disease. That's all until Delta Rescue comes in. Delta Rescue, as I said, is a sanctuary, so they take these dogs, cats, horses, other animals as well, bring them to the sanctuary, and they take care of them for life. 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So here's what I'm asking you to do. It's a little bit different. You know what it costs to take care of 1,500 animals 24/7? If you can, I'd like you to make a donation to Delta Rescue. 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If you prefer, you can text DOGS to 801-801. DOGS to 801-801. Remember, the animals are waiting, and this is one of the very rare organizations that's really a sanctuary. They bring the animals in, and they take care of them for life. 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I'm Warren Eckstein. 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
6: Fox News, I'm Angelo Bavaro. According to a new report from Axios, President Trump says he's a solid 50-50 as to whether he'll be able to make a good deal with Iran or else, quote, blow them to kingdom come.
7: Reports now say President Trump will discuss the latest Iran draft agreement with advisors and may make a decision as early as tomorrow.
6: That is Fox's Aisha Hosni. NASCAR legend Kyle Busch's cause of death has been revealed.
8: His family now says he died after severe pneumonia progressed into sepsis.
6: Fox's Jonathan Hunt. We are learning of a plot to assassinate first daughter Ivanka Trump. The Post says a recently captured member of the Islamic Revolutionary Guard made a pledge to kill her and even had a blueprint of her Florida home. 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
10: Partly sunny throughout the rest of the afternoon as you're enjoying your Memorial Day weekend with a high in the upper 60s or low 70s. By nighttime, we drop to the upper 40s, some clouds overnight. Tomorrow, a slight chance of rain early on, but really just partly sunny throughout the day with a high in the low 70s for your Sunday. Clear on Sunday night and Memorial Day Monday, mostly sunny as highs reach the low 80s. That is your forecast on 102.3, 103.3 FM, 1270 AM, Triple Talk, WMKT.
11: An adopted cat, maybe someone who sounded like your husband, maybe someone who smelled like your husband, who talked like your husband, who looked like your husband, had a beard, whatever. Maybe that was the negative reaction that your cat had. So no, your cat doesn't hate your husband. It's just a matter of getting your cat to understand that the triggers that make him feel uncomfortable around your husband no longer exist. And that is really, really important to understand. You know, I was going over this the other day, and, you know, besides the radio show, I do a lot of other media work. So the question kind of came up about this. Someone said to me, you know, Warren, is it possible that some people literally have a stronger connection with their dog or cat than with two-legged human beings? You know, those T-shirts that I have at the hugsandkissesanimalfund.org that says, none of my friends walk upright. I put that there. I came up with that because I kind of believe it sometimes. So, is it possible that some people feel that they have a stronger connection? Do you feel that you have a stronger connection with your four-legged animal than with two-legged people? You know, the brain doesn't differentiate between skin and fur. A very famous psychologist once said that. The brain doesn't differentiate between skin and fur. Hear me out on this one. I've been around animals my entire life. For those that don't know, and let's go my background, I grew up in a Jewish household on Long Island.

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0: from the neighborhood. So Hugs and Kisses Animal Fund, this is my baby. I started the Hugs and Kisses Animal Fund in the 1990s, early 90s, after my first wife, Faye, passed away. She had worked alongside of me harder than any person I've ever known, rescuing and saving as many animals. We were involved with all the small animal rescues at that point in New York and New Jersey and Connecticut, Pennsylvania. So when Faye passed away, I started the Hugs and Kisses Animal Fund.org, 501c3, nonprofit, all your funds, whatever donations are tax deductible. So what separates Hugs and Kisses Animal Fund from the rest of the group? Number one, we're poor, and we want to be poor. My goal is to be the poorest animal rescue organization in the country, because if I have money in the bank and animals are suffering, I'm not doing my job. So as soon as the money comes in, we get it right out to these small mom-and-pop organizations. Here's the difference. These organizations have no marketers, no fundraisers. 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But I could not do this without you. We're kind of like the United Way. So here's what I'd like you to do. Here's where you and Hugs and Kisses get together. As I said, Hugs and Kisses Animal Fund is a 501c3, not-for-profit. 100% of your money goes directly to the animals. I pick up the expenses. Every dollar, as I said, goes directly. Just go to the website, hugsandkissesanimalfund.org. 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When you're there, as I said, read the donation letters, read the thank you letters from all of these groups all across the United States. 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Appreciate it. Thank you. They thank you. The animals thank you. I'm Warren Eckstein. 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
7: 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The company's downsized.

0: what that's like. But one thing that is going to be different is the crowds. Tomorrow, 350,000 people will pack into the Indianapolis Speedway in for what is the largest single-day sporting event in the world. And people come from around the world to experience it. And for a lot of folks, it's an annual tradition that never gets old.
1: Fox's Garrett Tenney at the Brookyard. And Iran's soccer team says it's moved its base camp for the World Cup to Mexico from the U.S. after getting approval from FIFA. FIFA has not confirmed that move. I'm Carmen Roberts. This is Fox News.
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5: With a high of 58, today has a mostly cloudy skies. Overnight lows drop to 44. We could see fog lingering into tomorrow morning where there's going to be a mostly cloudy sky and highs of 68. Overnight to Monday, lows drop to 50 with clouds breaking apart, giving way to a beautiful Memorial Day with highs of 80 and a mostly sunny sky. And that is your latest forecast on 102.3 and 103.3 FM and 1270 AM Triple Talk WMKT.
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And if you love your dog and love your cats, you have come to the right place. I'm Warren Eckstein. You're listening to The Pet Show, America's first and only real pet psychology, pet behavior, pet lifestyle, pet training. You've come to the right place. We help you resolve any issues you may be having with your dogs or cats. And any issues they're having with you. Housebreaking, chewing, barking, digging, jumping, humping, scratching, litter box. You got a question about your dog or cat, you've come to the right place. We've been doing this for almost 50 years, so we got a good handle on helping you resolve any issues that your pets may be having. And what I'm going to do right now is I'm going to answer one of those questions that I got this week. And it was an email I got, and it was kind of interesting. And I actually wrote down 2 pages of responses to this email. And the reason I did that is I wanted to delve into detail because a lot of people have the same problem. Listen to me carefully. This was the question. Hi, Warren. I live in a senior housing and own a 9-year-old Chihuahua mix. He's the love of my life, but my question is at time he barks and kind of wants to go towards the person. That's where I get nervous. I do pick him up when I leave my apartment. When I get outside, I put him down and walk him away from the building and give him time to do his business. What is he, an accountant or a lawyer? I love that term. My dog's doing his business. But at the times, people will say to me, there's that killer dog. It's a chihuahua. It makes me upset hearing this, so I just walk by and ignore him. I get mentally drained from this. Is there a gentle approach or a solving issue I can do? I truly love this little guy, so I'm turning to the best person for help. Thank you, Warren, and God bless you for all you do. I love that letter. Thank you so much, Jess. I put this together because this is a common question. Number one, your chihuahua isn't giving you a hard time. He's having a hard time. Barking, lunging on walks is classic reactive behavior, especially in smaller senior dogs who feel more

vulnerable. Your dog is reacting, maybe because he feels unsafe when people get too close. He learned that barking and lunging works. It makes the scary thing go away. Age can make dogs more sensitive, less tolerant, and more easily startled. Take it from me. Your job is to change the emotion, not just the behavior. That's where yours truly really is kind of the rogue of the industry. I don't just want to change the behavior. I want to change what caused that behavior in the first place. So this is my quote. You change the emotion, not just the behavior. Here's number one. Control the distance, the most important step. Reactivity happens when a dog is too close to a trigger point where he's not comfortable. Something I've been using for years. When my dog, or lots of the dogs I've rescued, react like this, I use something called LAT. What is LAT? Look at that. This rewires your dog's emotional response. Timing matters. The moment he notices the person, not after he barks, look at that. Teach him to look at something. He gets a treat, so he associates, when you say look at that, with something positive. And when I say treats, I don't mean your little liver snaps. I don't mean your milk bones. They're fine. When you're dealing with a dog that's reacting like this, use high-value treats. You know what they are. High-value treats, treats that are really good. Change the walking pattern. Walk in different locations. Now, at the beginning, when you're first working this out, try to avoid or try to get closer to quiet neighbors, wider streets, times with fewer people. This reduces triggers and gives you more wins. And here's something that I've done also, and most trainers would respond to this as well. What I want you to do is when the dog reacts, what I want you to do is use the about turn approach. I make a U-turn. So if you're walking this way and the dog starts reacting, make an about face, 180, and walk in the opposite direction. By the way, that's the best way to teach a dog not to pull as well. So that's number one. Also, make sure you're using the right equipment, a front clip harness, a six-foot leash. I don't believe in those retractable things. Avoid that. You know, I saw a dog the other day that wasn't much bigger than a Chihuahua that had a prong collar on. What the heck are these people thinking about? As soon as you have a collar, whether it be a show collar or a training collar, even some of the other harnesses that were, as soon as you put stress, you create more reactivity on the dog's part. Pull my hands apart. The other part reacts tougher. So you want to use something that's not going to create stress. Small dogs, and you know this, small dogs often feel vulnerable, have less social exposure, are picked up often, which can increase anxiety, by the way, learn that barking, and this is one of the reasons they bark it, they learn that it makes things go away. Here's things that you should not do, and I've heard trainers recommend this. Yelling, you heard me talk about that a couple of weeks, taboo. Jerking the leash, taboo. Forcing the dog to face his fears. You know, this famous dog trainer does TV. They call this flooding. If your dog's afraid of something, force him to go through it. I say BS. Forcing him to face his fears is only going to create more fears in the long run. Doesn't resolve the problem. Holding him too tightly or punishing the bark. Punishing suppresses the bark but increases the fear, which can lead to biting in the future. So what I'd like you to do, Jess, is follow my advice. It's going to make a big difference for you. God bless you for asking me about that. But so many people with small dogs, can you imagine living in a society where everyone around you was 4, 5, 6, 10 times your size? That's why at the beginning when I rescue a small dog or adopt a small dog or I'm training a small dog or I'm working with small dogs, and I worked a lot of small dogs when I was over in Europe as well, is to let them build up their confidence a little bit of time. Everyone wants to rush. Let them decompress a little bit. Follow my steps here. I'll post that on my YouTube channel. Again, if you're not following my YouTube, get there, youtube.com/Warren Eckstein. Listen, I grew up with big dogs, German Shepherds, and over the years I've had the luck of living with a lot of smaller dogs. Smaller dogs are only big dogs dressed in little dog suits, but they're easily intimidated. So it's important to build up their confidence, and it's important to train them as well. Now, coming up in just a bit, and my listeners for the most part are rescue dogs, adopted dogs,
When most people think about adopting

0: pet, their mind immediately goes to puppies and kittens, tiny, energetic bundles of fluff. Baby animals certainly have their charm, but there's a group of pets that often gets overlooked in shelters and rescues, and it breaks my heart, and that's the senior animals, dogs and cats there. These older pets, often classified as 7 years and older, may not bounce off the wall or chew your shoes, but what they do offer is something incredibly special. Loyalty, calmness, and a deep, deep, deep gratitude that's hard to describe. In fact, senior pets just might be the hidden superstars of the animal kingdom. Because in the end, it's not about how long you have together. Let me repeat that. In the end, it's not about how long you've had together. It's about how deep that bond becomes. And with a senior pet, the bond is often instant, beautiful, and profoundly meaningful. I'm going to talk about training older dogs in a bit. Now, let me tell you a quick story, and then I got a break. There was a point in my life where I rescued a 13-year-old Old English sheepdog. 13 years old, he was blind, he was deaf, and on top of that, he had one leg amputated. He was bound to be put to sleep at the shelter. I just happened to be at the shelter that day. I said, this dog's not being put to sleep. He's coming home with me. But they said, Warren, we don't know if the dog's going to be alive by the time you get him home. I said, I don't care. This dog is coming home with me. I brought this 13-year-old blind, deaf, three-legged dog to my home. Oh, God. I named him. I had him for a week. And he crossed the Rainbow Bridge. So people say, how did you deal with that? Did it break? No, it didn't break my heart. Why? Because I knew that when he crossed over the Rainbow Bridge for the one time in his life, he knew that he was deeply, deeply respected and, more importantly, deeply loved. So never negate adopting an older dog. Again, the phone number, 877-725-8255, or go to thepetshow.com. Ask me a question there. Let me take a quick break. I'm Warren Eckstein. You're listening to The Pet Show. I want to tell you about my friends over at Delta Rescue. What a difference they make every day for literally thousands of animals. They're unlike other organizations, other rescues out there. Delta Rescue is a sanctuary. What does that mean? It means that dogs and cats and other animals that were abandoned by people on the roads, in the deserts, in the forests, in the streets across America, you see them on the side of the road hit by a car, dying of starvation. There are predators out there, disease. What happens to them? Well, you know what happens to them. Most of them don't make it. Until Delta Rescue comes along, as a sanctuary, what they do is they find these animals, they bring them back to their sanctuary where they live the rest of their lives being 100% taken care of, the best food, the best veterinary care, and they live there. There's over 1,500 of these rescued dogs, cats, and horses and other animals living at the Delta Sanctuary. But do you know what it costs to keep vets on staff and feed and take care of these animals? Here's what I want you to do. If you can make a donation to Delta Rescue, do it now. 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That's dogs to 801-801. 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Why? The dogs, the cats, and other animals they rescued are waiting for you. So don't wait. Do it today. I'm Warren Eckstein. 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
6: Fox News, I'm Carmen Roberts. President Trump held a phone call today with the leaders of several Arab countries as negotiators work on a framework for a peace deal with Iran.
7: We heard the president say that it was 50-50 whether or not there would be a deal reached and that a decision would be made by tomorrow as of whether or not strikes would resume in Iran.
6: Fox's Alex Hogan. Some 40,000 people in Southern California are waiting to return home after a chemical tank leak at an aerospace plant.
8: What we were told by the manufacturer's tech rep is that essentially we're at two current options and outcomes of this tank. One, it fails and cracks and all the product leaks out onto the ground. The other option that was told to us is that it blows up.
6: Orange County Fire Division Chief Craig Covey. 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
10: Partly sunny throughout the rest of the afternoon as you're enjoying your Memorial Day weekend with a high

0: High in the upper 60s or low 70s. By nighttime, we drop to the upper 40s, some clouds overnight. Tomorrow, a slight chance of rain early on, but really just partly sunny throughout the day with a high in the low 70s for your Sunday. Clear on Sunday night and Memorial Day Monday, mostly sunny as highs reach the low 80s. That is your forecast on 102.3, 103.3 FM, 1270 AM, Triple Talk, WMKT.
1: 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I'm going to share the email with you, and then we'll come back to it in a little bit. But here's the email. Hey, Warren, my younger cat, Bonnie, 5 years old, has been grieving the loss of our older cat, Grayson, 17 years. God bless you. Now, Grayson passed away just 2 weeks ago. She's become extremely vocal and is constantly looking for him. I realize she's never lived without him. I hate to see her suffering on top of everyone else grieving as well. So many of my listeners out there do in fact live in multiple pet households. And when one of the dogs or one of the cats passes away, sometimes the remaining dog or cat has a really, really difficult time adjusting. And things like becoming more vocal, constantly looking, are all part of it. So I'm going to take a break in a minute. When we come back, I'm going to respond to Kay. And this goes to anyone out there. And I spent a lot of time in this, putting this together, because I felt it was really, really important. Because so many of you guys have adopted older dogs or older cats and live with more than one. And sooner or later, they all do cross the Rainbow Bridge. And it's very, very difficult, not only for us, but for the pets they live with as well. And sometimes we have to put our own grieving aside and help the dogs or cats that they're with. I remember when my first wife passed away, she was just 36 years old. At that point, I had 36 dogs, over 30 cats, 2 pigs, chickens, just a whole array of them. And they all started grieving after Faye passed away. Faye was very close to all of them. So my function after Faye crossed was to make sure that each one of the animals was able to get through it as best they can. So I took care of the animals' grief, and then after that, I was able to grieve myself. Again, the phone number here, 877-725-8255. Or you can always shoot me an email with a question like Kay did at thepetshow.com. Just hit Ask Warren. I'm Warren Eckstein, and yes, you are listening to The Pet Show.

0: Hey, Warren Eckstein here. 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
4: Owner passes away. So, what you're seeing isn't just behavior. It's a really true response to the sudden absence of a companion they depended on. So here's what grief really looks like with a cat. Searching behavior, as you said. Increased vocalization, as you said. You didn't mention this, but very often there's a change in appetite. Eating more, eating less. Sleep changes, sleeping more, sleeping less. Withdrawal or clinginess. Some cats show almost no outward signs, while others grieve for weeks, months. There's no normal timeline. It's only been a couple of weeks. It's going to take a little bit longer. So why do cats grieve? Cats form really strong bonds. Sometimes even with cats, they seem to tolerate. They grieve because they love them even though they don't always get along. I have siblings like that. So how do you help prevent a cat from grieving? Number one, keep their routine as consistent as you possibly can. It's a pretty constant theme here. When they're going through stressful times, keeping the routine as stress-free as possible and a routine as close to normal is important. Offer gentle, not forced comfort. Gentle, not forced comfort. That forced comfort can make them feel worse. Emotional support gently. Your cat may want more affection or less. Follow their lead. You may think you want to give your cat more affection, and you do, but is the cat ready for it? Follow the cat's lead. They'll let you know. Provide enrichment to redirect their mind, helpful activities. Give them things to distract them a little bit. Distraction therapy really does make a difference. Also, watch their appetite and their health very closely. Grief can suppress appetite, which becomes dangerous if it lasts too long. Things you can do, warm up the food slightly to increase aroma. Sit with them during meals. If they've not eaten or refused to eat for 24, 48 hours, you may want to speak to the vet. Also, monitor their litter box behavior and how much water they're drinking. Now, something a lot of people do, I can't tell you not to. Some people go out and get another cat right away. Is that the right thing to do? In some cases, maybe, but in most cases, not. Some cats will actually experience prolonged depression or actually physical decline. Contact your vet. And here's my final thought. A grieving cat isn't acting out. They're hurting. With patience, routine, gentle support, most cats gradually return to their normal selves. Some even become more affectionate as the bond with you deeply increases. So don't push it. Don't overly do it. Overly doing it can make a big difference. So we've talked about the concept of how to deal with a cat that lost another cat, but I had some other people. What about people when their owner dies? As it happens, human, every dog may mourn in a different way. In cases where an owner dies, dogs may manifest a variety of signs. They may include social detachment, increased following of the surviving owner, changing the sleep cycle. Sound familiar? Change in sleeping locations. Important to watch that. Searching behavior. They're looking for something. Agitation, increased irritability. Again, increased vocalizations, fear, anxiety, loss of appetite, even house soiling, destructive behavior. House soiling sometimes is a way they leave a mark, hoping that the person who crossed over would find their way home. For those people out there that don't believe that animals have emotions and grief, where have you been? They absolutely, positively do. Hope that helps you out there, Kay. And for those

people, my listeners out there listening, I really hope it holds true to you, because I know you love your animals so much and you want to do the right thing, but sometimes our instincts tell us to react a certain way, and that instinctive behavior can go a long way in making things worse. So I want to talk a little about training. This is my expertise, behavior and training. You know, years ago when I first started out, I was considered kind of the young'un, the rogue of the industry. Why? Because I didn't believe in a lot of the methods were being used back then. I can't even discuss some of the methods with you. They're too abusive. Not all, but some of them. Modern training focuses on rewarding desired behavior to encourage them to repeat rather than correcting mistakes harshly. A lot of behaviors and trainers still do that. Most of them have changed, or most of them have gone positive. Modern training focuses on that rewarding, that positive behavior. Let them know how good they're doing rather than focusing on what they're doing wrong. You hear me joke all the time that I've heard trainers say no so many times the dog comes thinking that's his name. When training is fun for your dog and centers on success, it strengthens your connection and makes learning enjoyable for both of you. You guys remember when you were going to school? If you had a teacher that was fun and made you excited about learning, you'd learn more than if you had a teacher that was kind of like really gruffing. Hey, Warren, sit down. Hey, Warren, stop laughing. Hey, Warren, which they did, by the way. I didn't learn as much. And I really go back to my schooling and say, you know what? I could have done better if there was a better communication between myself and some of the teachers that had a little disdain for me. Anyway, I want you all to follow my advice. It's a difficult time, whether they lose a pet friend or whether they lose a human friend. It can make a big, big difference. So, also coming up, and I'm going to share this with you in a little while, dogs have so many habits, and the best part is that most of them actually make perfect sense once you look at the behavior through an animal science lens, which I've done this week. For example, the pretend digging, the slow blink. We're going to talk about that in a little bit. Again, let me leave you with this. I urge you, this is what I do. This is what I've been doing my entire career, is helping people resolve issues with their pets. But I can only resolve them when you ask them. I know we do the show recorded now, but it doesn't stop me from responding to your questions. Here's the way. If you want to call me, write this number down. You can call it 24 hours, 7 days a week. Leave me a message. I will answer it the following week on the show. 877-725-8255. 877-725-8255. Or if you prefer, go to my website, thepetshow.com, all one word. Click on Ask Warren, send me a question. I'll try to answer it either here, or if not, I'll try to answer it there as well. Again, the phone number, 877-725-8255. Let me take a quick break here. I want to talk to you guys again about my Hugs and Kisses Animal Fund. I went to the mailbox this week. There were 23 new requests from small groups all across the United States, one actually in Guam, saying, Warren, we need your help. We're a small group. No one gets paid. We're all volunteers, and we rescue the animals that no one else has time for. The feral cat colonies, the overcrowded shelters, the dogs on the street. These are the groups I started my Hugs and Kisses Animal Fund to help. And with your help, we've been able to help literally hundreds and hundreds of these small mom and pops help so many thousands of animals out there. I can't do it without you, nor can they. So they ask me for help, knowing that my listeners will help them. So here's what I'd like you to do. Obviously, make a donation. We're kind of like the United Way, a little bit different, though. When you send money to hugsandkissesanimalfund.org, we give that money out and we grant it out as fast as we possibly can. Why? My gut reaction says to me, if I'm sitting

0: 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I'm Warren Eckstein. 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
2: 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The joy of finally being part of the team. 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

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And when you go to the YouTube channel, hit subscribe. You can look at all the videos there. Some of the videos, it even goes back to the days when I was the creature keeper on the new Mickey Mouse Club. It goes back to Regis and Kathy Lee. It goes back to Our Magazine. It goes back to, well, it goes back to an article in the New York Post about me and Carlo Gambino.

some of those alternative therapies with you. Acupuncture. I know for years acupuncture was kind of a voodoo. I suffer with severe rheumatoid arthritis. I go for infusions once a month. 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So if you have a dog or a cat, you might want to speak to your vet about acupuncture or have a consultation with a veterinarian, alternative vet. 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But what we wanted to do is alleviate the pain. 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We had cold laser therapy. What a difference. There's also something called shockwave therapy, electric stimulation. But you can also make lifestyle adjustments. For example, if you have an older dog with arthritis, non-slip rugs, real important. Orthopedic dog beds, important. Non-slip grips, especially on the stairs. Even with my dogs that don't have problems, on my stairs, I have non-slip grips to help them out. You know, the quality of your dog's life and pain-free days are the goal for your furry companion. Speak with your vet about the best combination. So when people say, do you use alternative therapies? Here's my response. I use not only conventional therapies with my conventional veterinarians, but I also use alternative therapies. And I have tried to work with the vets together to figure out what's the best approach for the animal. Using a little cold laser therapy and acupuncture in conjunction with conventional veterinary care, does that make a difference? You bet it does. So if you have a dog that's in pain or a cat that's in pain, speak to your vet and say, I know we're doing it conventionally, but is there something, some type of alternative therapy, doc, that I can use that's going to benefit my dog or my cat? You'll be happier, and you know what? So will your dog or cat. Phone number 877-725-8255. Quick break, and then we're going to come right back, and we're going to talk about blanket safety. What is that all about? I'm Warren Eckstein. This is The Pet Show.

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How many times have I heard this song? God, every show I do, that's the song they play. Anyway, we are back on the Pet Show. You know, you think about giving your dog a blanket. Let me tell you, it's not the safest thing. Bacteria thrive in warm, wet, dirty environments. It's important to keep that blanket really, really clean. It can make your pet sick. Don't use a blanket with loose threading as it easily can shred and tear apart and could be ingested by your dog or cat. Never use a heated or electric blanket without constant direct supervision. Ensure your pet is not getting overheated. I've seen that happen. Always ensure your pet can get away from the blanket if they choose. Never use a space heater near your pet, especially with a blanket. Fire hazard. Purchase blankets with breathable materials to avoid suffocation risks. I've seen that happen also. Avoid fuzzy materials or thick fibers. Puppies and kittens need more supervision with blankets than other pets. Just as you would be cautious with blankets on babies and children, use that same common sense with your pets. That's important. So, I got a question. Warren, I take my dog out and he sniffs. What is with this mysterious, invisible spot that my dog is sniffing? There's nothing there. Maybe for you. What it looks like, your dog stops mid-walk to sniff a single blade of grass for 45 seconds to a minute. Why do they do that? That blade of grass is a novel, a full-size 200-page novel, complex, multi-layered chemical story left by another animal. It's basically your dog's internet. So the next time your dog is sniffing something for a long period of time, don't rush him. He's just surfing the web, trying to get as much information as he possibly can. You know, if I can leave you one thing this week on the Pet Show, is try to take the time not just to understand your dog or cat's behavior from their point of view. Try to understand your dog or cat's behavior from your point of view as well as their point of view. Put it all together and watch how fast the relationship between you and your pet gets better and better and better. 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Ask me a question or call 877-725-8255. Until next week, give all your pets a big hug and a kiss for you, one between the ears for me. I'm Warren Exon, and thank you and bless you once again for listening to The Pet Show.

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4: Triple Talk, WMKT weather forecast.
5: With a high of 58, today has a mostly cloudy skies. Overnight lows drop to 44. We could see fog lingering into tomorrow morning where there's going to be a mostly cloudy sky and highs of 68. Overnight to Monday, lows drop to 50 with clouds breaking apart, giving way to a beautiful Memorial Day with highs of 80 and a mostly sunny sky. And that is your latest forecast on 102.3 and 103.3 FM and 1270 AM Triple Talk WMKT.
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2: Hey, welcome into a very special edition of the National Defense. My name is Randy Miller. We do this show for one reason only. We do it for our active duty troops, our veterans, and their families. We're here for you. We love you. God bless you. What a very special weekend this always is around Memorial Day. And I just hope that you will take the time over the course of this weekend to think of those you served with, think of those who didn't make it home, and think of their families. Just a very, very special time. Memorial Day always is. Thank you so much for your service. And a lot of special events happened because of Memorial Day. One of those is a brand new production, a theatrical production, talks about the ravages of war and talks about the 25th anniversary of 9/11. James Poling, Bill Spade will be with us to talk about that great production that is going around the country. Also, we have James Patterson. James Patterson and Matt Eversman will be back with us. They've got a brand new thriller, a military thriller to tell you about. That, 60 Seconds of Service, and so much more on this very special edition of the National Defense.
3: And we are so happy to have James Patterson and Matt Eversman back on the program with us. We had you guys here last time. I think it was for Walk the Blue Line, which is a great book. You've also written Walk in My Combat Boots, American Heroes, about the Medal of Honor recipients, and now a brand new patriotic, I'm sure, bestseller, Rockets Red Glare. It's coming out on June 8th. Welcome back to the program, guys.
4: Thank you. Thank you.
5: Always a pleasure to be here. And Jim, it's good to be here again with you.
4: Hey, Matt.
3: And Matt, just so that everybody knows, really an honor to have you back here. And now this is a little bit of a departure for you, Matt, because some of the other books that you've written with Jim have kind of tested your interview skills. And this is more of a storytelling skill, right?
5: It is. I mean, there's no doubt about it. This is a jump into the fiction world. But funny you mentioned the combat boots and

0: American heroes. When you, I think when you read this Rocket's Red Glare, I mean, these characters almost sound exactly like real life people, even though it is literally fiction, but it comes right out of the front pages.
1: Yeah, and I mean, it has to deal with the president's situation. I mean, Jim, is it getting tougher and tougher to come up with stories that
2: that are believable? No, you can believe anything.
1: Yeah, exactly.
2: There's nothing you can, almost nothing that you could talk about. That, but the beauty of this one is, look, for a lot of us, I think pretty much anybody listening, we need some kind of escape and fun in our lives, and that's what this book is. It has, you know, kind of the pace that I try to put into my books. And then Matt, with the authenticity, I mean, things that happen in the book, maybe they could, maybe they couldn't happen. Maybe not all of these things, but that's a fun thing about a thriller. And just Matt makes it all seem like it could happen, which is great. Dialogue, which is mostly his, is also very authentic. And, you know, when I wrote with Dolly Parton, I tried to get, she brought authenticity to it in terms of country music. And in this case, Matt really brings authenticity in terms of how it would work. You know, what would this team of domestic operatives, what would they do? Because America gets attacked in this book.
0: Yeah. Yeah, and you know, Randy, it is all, it's a pitching wedge away from real life. I mean, whether we're talking terrorist side of things, whether we're talking, you know, the enemies we fight, which is always more than one. Like, listen, whenever in real life America goes to war, we're fighting people, all everybody that hates us all come together. So it might be
1: right.
0: Separate geographically. Here is the same thing. You know, all the enemies are coming home to roost. And
2: you don't know which enemy is responsible for what happened here. Or if they're in league somehow, and that's part of the fun of the book.
1: Ooh, that is good. Well, and Matt, you know, of course, so I've been doing this show for 15 years, and it's mainly active duty military veterans and their families. And it that's funny that Jim talks about the dialogue that you provided, because that is a certain, that is a very specific way of speaking and talking with veterans, right? I mean, I've talked about this before, but I mean, just even the dark humor that veterans use with each other, it's brutal.
0: Yeah, no, it is. It's so interesting that you would bring that up, Randy, because it is. It's a dialogue all to themselves. You know, they make jokes in the most disastrous times, literally, with we're talking, and you know, some of them have, you know, just the mouth of a stevedore that, you know, others should let their kid read, but others are, you know, the choir boys, but they all mesh together and they kid each other, and they can be ruthless, but it's all done with love, and I think that comes out, you know, in the dialogue in this book.
2: Yeah, and that's why one of the reasons the Hollywood studios are after the book is because of the dialogue. Because it is funny at times. It has the lingo in terms of authenticity, and it's very real. It's good. It's really good dialogue. Really good.
1: Yeah, we're talking to James Patterson and Matt Eversman here. New book, Rocket's Red Glare, coming out on June 8th. And Jim, you know, 67 number one New York Times bestsellers. Matt,
2: yeah, but who's counting?
1: And counting. When you first connected with Jim, that had to be just a little bit intimidating, right? As a kind of a new writer.
0: Oh my gosh! And I feel like a weasel saying it with Jim, you know, on the other line. But he answered it before. It's one of the things I spent a lot of time trying to talk myself out of saying yes, and I mean that as sincere as I can be. And for some reason, I grew a backbone and said yes when he called me. And it's just, you know, it's absurd in one level. But on the other hand, it's the most exciting thing. And as I've said, I get a front row seat at the masterclass. And again, Jim, I'm sorry, it's a cheesy weasel thing, but it's
2: no,
0: true.
2: And I'll come right back at you, because I get a front row seat in terms of writing a book like this. I couldn't have written this by myself. I mean, there's just no way. I don't have the expertise, and Matt does. Matt's been there. That's crucial.
1: That's what
2: separates this from most of the thrillers that are out there.
1: With your pockets of different ideas and book themes, it's got to be so wild for people to see you out. You don't know if it's going to be somebody

0: from the military that appreciate your book, somebody from the just the thriller world, somebody that's a Dolly Parton fan. I mean, you get it all, don't you?
1: Well, we try to get as much as we can. The thing of it is, one thing, when I'm writing a book, I have one person that I'm pretending that I'm telling him a story. I don't want him to get up till I'm finished. That sort of drives me and every chapter. And Matt's the man here, though. I mean, this thing is this is Matt Eversman at his best.
0: And you got a new character, this Nat Phillips, who is this guy leading the team in combat, right? Matt, modeled after anybody you worked with?
2: Well, you know, if I said yes, that would be a little bit of a fib. However, you know, what I learned from Jerry Bruckheimer is you're allowed to, you know, mold some characters together. And not just Nat Phillips, but they're all a combination of a lot of personalities, we'll say, that you'd see in real life. And he's a really likable guy. He's a really competent guy. You want to go down a dark alley with him, but he's not flawless. And he makes mistakes. And as Jim said, he's got no game with women. He's having a tough
1: but much it's, like Matt,
2: he's a good real person. Exactly. He was the first character, and he's kind of all centered. He's our guy, and built this team, and right place, right time, or the wrong place at the right time to bring this whole team of forces together to fight the enemy. And had to do it.
1: As we said, I mean, in the book, Randy, the United States is attacked, and it starts in a very unlikely, which is Nantucket, the island there, which is a lot of sort of well-to-do people. And the president enlists the secret team. And what's interesting about it is, you know, there are a lot of times when most of us, we sort of want things to get done, okay? Things that just got to get done. So somebody attacks this country, somebody's got to, you know, get in there and figure it out. But I think what's nice about this is where the military is leading the military. Hmm. You don't have a lot of people getting in the way who shouldn't be in the way because they don't know what the hell they're doing. Right. So this is the military leading the military, and I think that also separates this book.
2: Yeah, go ahead.
0: Well, I just want to ask you, Matt, what do you think about America at 250 years old? Such a special year for a lot of things, 25th anniversary of 9/11. Where do we stand, just kind of military-wise and otherwise?
2: Yeah, so, Randy, and thank you for asking, because it's first and foremost, this is what an amazing, you know, how did it happen that we got this book coming out for the 250th? But book aside, the 250th anniversary of this amazing country that we live in, it's the greatest country on this planet. And I think, you know, to celebrate it, we need to, like, forget about politics. We need to forget about the nonsense. We need to tune out of all the noise and enjoy this beautiful country of ours. And I will say that, I've said it a million times before, it doesn't matter who's in charge of this country. Spend 5 minutes in some of the places like you'll read about in this book. Come home and you will say, thank you that I live here. And I don't want to preach too much, but this is a big year. And I hope Americans will celebrate it the way it should be, and maybe read this when you're at the beach.
0: Yeah,
1: you know, it's funny. I gave a graduation speech at University of Wisconsin last week. 70,000 people. It's incredible, you know.
0: Wow.
1: But, you know, and a lot of the kids are coming out. There's a lot of stuff going on that's confusing, artificial intelligence, et cetera, et cetera. So kids are nervous. But I said, you know, it's always been that way. There's always been things. I mean, when I came out, there was Vietnam. When my father came out of the World War II. And 420,000 Americans, most of them around the age of these kids coming out of school, died. And so there's always been stuff. There's always been some difficulties. There's always been things that aren't perfect. But as Matt said, I don't know about the history of the world, because I don't know. My history isn't that good. But right now, this is definitely, the best country in the world by far.
0: Absolutely. Rockets Red Glare is the name of the new book. Comes out on June 8th. And just to kind of underscore what you're talking about there, Jim, we're doing a campaign right now called Back the Bases, and we're trying to go to as many bases as we can. And went to Camp Pendleton in San Diego for our first one. Took celebrity chef Robert Irvine there, and

0: cooked for 350 hungry Marines. But the thing that struck me that I even doing this show, I don't think about every single day is how young these are kids.
1: Yeah, right. I mean, these are kids.
0: And I mean, they were so excited to be there. So, I mean, just so excited to be serving. And that, Matt, as you know, I mean, that kind of thing, that just makes you proud.
2: It does. And again, when you, whether we're talking fiction or reality, you know, in the spirit of today's conversation, the great thing about our forces, you know, across the board, Army, Navy, Air Force, Marine, everything, is that these kids are from all walks of life. And, you know, from East St. Louis to Greenwich, Connecticut, Madeira School to PS 109, we've got all of them. And again, a truthful reminder is that we get so frustrated with so many things that we see in the news. But, you know, the beauty is that we still have this amazing pool of stout, tough, energetic young men and women that are willing to serve. And I tell you, you know, there's some great personalities, and they are just, as you saw at Camp Pendleton, they are hungry, literally and figuratively, to serve this country. That's not an infomercial. That's truth.
0: Even in Nantucket.
2: Yeah, truly. There is. And, there used to be a VFW at Tom Nevers right off the airport, which, if you read this book, unfortunately, I've washed into the ocean. But you know, there's a big veteran community in Nantucket. And yeah, man, even there, it's crazy in Palm Beach.
0: Listen, guys, thank you so much for the time. It's always great to talk to you. Rocket Red Glare comes out on June 8th. And, hey, Jim, if I can, just really quick, I was reminded of another superior author that I had never read. My daughter gave me a James Bond book for Christmas. And I have started reading Ian Fleming novels now. And I don't know. I'd never read an Ian Fleming novel, but man, I'm on number six or seven. I'm Goldfinger.
1: He wrote a lot of them.
0: Wow. I mean, but so, I mean, some incredible writing too.
1: Yeah, he's a very good writer. Yeah. He used to write them all. I can't tell you. There's something going on right now, which maybe in a couple of months I'll call you in terms of my involvement with James Bond.
0: Really?
1: But we'll get into. I can't get into it right now, but a couple of months. Okay. But it's interesting. You should bring Bond up. Yeah.
0: Jim's very secretive, isn't he, Matt?
1: You know, I don't mean to be, but some of these things they won't let you talk.
0: Thank you guys so much. Great to see you.
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1: 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On Friday, May 29th, the Petoskey Regional Audubon Society invites you to join them for a bird walking excursion at Sportsman Park in East Jordan from 8 a.m. to 9:30. The morning walk will allow bird watchers to compare and contrast different bird species and individual birds. The walk will take you to the mouth of the Jordan River and to the new Don and Eileen Klein Nature Trail. No pets are allowed, and dress for the weather and bring binoculars if you have one on Friday, May 29th at Sportsman Park in East Jordan. And on Saturday, May 30th from 9 a.m. to noon, the Tip of the Mitt Watershed Council and the Headwaters Chapter of Trout Unlimited will be overseeing their annual macro invertebrate monitoring in the Black River Watershed in the Pigeon River State Forest. The group will meet at the Tin Shanty Bridge and will collect samples to document the invertebrates' changes over time. Dress for the weather, and the Watershed Council and Headwaters Chapter encourages in bringing waders. The community calendar is a service of Triple Talk, WMKT.
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4: Fox News, I'm Angelo Bavaro. President Trump now says a peace agreement with Iran has been, quote, largely negotiated.
5: Fox is told that a call took place today at 1 p.m. and that was supposed to include leaders from Saudi, Qatar, the UAE, Egypt, Turkey, and Pakistan. President Trump said that he would meet with Steve Witkoff and Jared Kushner. The Iranians today say that they're working on this 14-clause memorandum of understanding, and under that proposal that they would reportedly agree to end the war and commit to 30 days of more negotiations.
4: Fox's Alex Hogan. Democrats and many Republicans are planning to kill a planned anti-weaponization fund they claim would compensate January 6 rioters and Trump allies.
6: Senate Majority Leader John Thune said the White House should have consulted Congress about the anti-weaponization effort, but presidential allies defended the fund.
4: Fox's Chad Pergram. 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
7: Partly sunny throughout the rest of the afternoon as you're enjoying your Memorial Day weekend with a high in the upper 60s or low 70s. By nighttime, we drop to the upper 40s, some clouds overnight. Tomorrow, a slight chance of rain early on, but really just partly sunny throughout the day with a high in the low 70s for your Sunday. Clear on Sunday night and Memorial Day Monday, mostly sunny as highs reach the low 80s. That is your forecast on 102.3, 103.3 FM, 1270 AM, Triple Talk, WMKT.
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0: Yeah, we're talking to Bonnie Carroll here, the National Defense President and founder of TAPS. Bonnie, I can't tell you how many interviews I've done over the last 15 years where people have brought up TAPS and how much TAPS has helped their families, helped their extended family members. And it's hard to even imagine a world without TAPS now, because that is so important in terms of dealing with grief. And you mentioned the military, because that just adds another layer to it, right? A different kind of stigma, a different kind of I don't want to go there kind of thing. That's a specialized approach that you have to take.
1: Well, it is. It's, you know, for the family, it's a very private loss, but it's also very publicly mourned. We have national cemeteries. Mm. We have a national day of remembrance on Memorial Day to honor all those who have served and died. But, you know, it's interesting. When I first briefed at the Pentagon about TAPS and the organization, people literally argued with me that it had always existed because it was such a natural. You know, General Marty Dempsey, who was on our board, a dear, dear friend, he was chairman of the Joint Chiefs, he puts it so beautifully. He said the military does a magnificent job of rendering the final honors, providing a final resting place, and administering benefits to those who are eligible, primarily widow and child, or spouse and child. But then it really is up to the family.
0: Wow.
1: The families of the fallen to come together to help each other find their way forward, to create this wonderful, beautiful community of honor and remembrance, and to speak the life story

0: of those who have served and died.
1: Yeah, and, you know, a gathering like this, the 32nd Annual National Military Survivor Seminar and Good Grief Camp, of course, over Memorial Day weekend, what does that mean to these families, and what exactly do you do?
0: Well, families come together for 5 whole days, and it spans a spectrum of, you know, folks who are there for the very first time, who are coming just very deep in their grief, and now find they are not alone, finding a community, finding the resources and support. We have workshops and sharing groups and just time to connect over a meal. We hear from speakers from the military, and the kids are in Good Grief Camp, where they're not only with children their own age group, so they can talk in their developmental language about their loss and remember their loved one and talk about the stories of that person. But they're also paired with military mentors who bridge that, you know, the gap that they have from their military life. So it's a beautiful weekend. If you walked in on, you know, Saturday night at our banquet, you'd think you were walking into a beautiful family reunion. It's full of love and support and comfort and a safe space where lives are remembered and honored.
1: You're talking to Bonnie Carroll here, the National Defense President and founder of TAPS. And yeah, just to kind of underscore what you're talking about there, Bonnie, we have Gary Sinise, our buddy, on all the time. And when he talks about Operation Snowball that goes down to Disney World, with the sons and daughters of the fallen, they get to become friends. I mean, lifelong friends, and they communicate. They get to be best buddies just from that singular event. But that happens. That's for the rest of their life. They've got a connection.
0: Right. Same kids. They go to Snowball Express. They're a part of Grow Up in Good Grief Camp. They grow into our young adult program. They become legacy mentors to other younger kids. We've had kids now that came to TAPS in strollers and are now legacy mentors and group leaders at Good Grief Camp.
1: Wow.
0: So, yeah, that's what happens after 30 years.
1: That's crazy. That's crazy.
0: It's a family.
1: And some of these speakers, you got a great group. Obviously, you're speaking, and then you got VA Secretary Doug Collins there. And then you got another buddy of ours, Chef Robert Irvine, is going to be there. He's one of your board members, right?
0: He is. He's the best. He has been with us. On Memorial Day, he's often on our float in the parade. So we've also got actor Robert Patrick. We've got the vice chairman of the Joint Chiefs, General Mahoney. We've got a wonderful lineup, as these families deserve. You know, this is where we honor the all of our families.
1: Yeah, Chef Irvine is just a special guy. We had him. We did a show from Camp Pendleton a couple of months ago, and he cooked food for 350 hungry Marines. And he's just a great guy. And you know, you can tell when somebody's heart is absolutely in it. And to have especially with TAPS, I mean, nobody's getting near that situation unless they're authentic, right?
0: Oh, my God. I tell you, Chef Irvine, Robert Irvine, is one of the finest human beings on this earth. He cares more about our troops, their families, and our surviving families. He's established personal relationships with some of the kids. He checks in on them. Have you done your homework?
1: Oh,
0: and
1: yeah.
0: Are you behaving? It's amazing the energy he has and the care that he takes, and we're so blessed to have him on our team.
1: Yeah, we had a little round table with the Wounded Warrior Project once, and they brought us 5 wounded warriors who wanted to get into the food business in some way. And we had Chef Irvine counsel them and talk to them on a Zoom call. And he went back then, and there was this one wounded veteran that wanted to do a food truck. And Robert Irvine, I think, set him up already with a food truck. So, I mean, I know exactly what you're talking about with that guy.
0: Amazing. He is. He's incredible. He's incredible. But, and he understands that the core services that TAPS provides are not provided anywhere else. We don't duplicate services. We don't have mission creep. For 33 years now, we have had our 24/7 helpline answered live by folks with lived experience who can engage no matter what the situation is. Because grief is not 9 to 5, Monday through

0: Friday.
1: Yeah.
0: We have our casework team that last year resolved nearly 10,000.
1: Oh, wow.
0: Different cases. And that's, you know, it's everything from how do I change the title on my son's pickup truck?
1: Mm.
0: Or how do I fix the inscription on a headstone? Or how do I get a copy of an autopsy report? They're absolutely incredible. This team does beautiful work. We connect families with resources in their local community for grief support. But the most important thing we do is just that national network of peer-based emotional support,
1: yeah.
0: Being with others who understand and get it. So you know you are not alone.
1: Yeah, and anybody among us who have lost a family member, the first time that happens, everybody understands. You have no idea what to do. You just haven't. I mean, logistically, you have no idea what to do. And then, you know, you're in that shock period, and you don't want any help. You don't need any help. And then the reality sets in, and you need all the help. That's why TAPS is so wonderful. And it, you know, for you to create this in 1994 and for this to be that strong and robust now, it really lets you know there's a huge need there, right?
0: Tremendous. And, you know, a lot of people don't realize that actually last year we had more newly bereaved families coming to us than we've ever had in three decades. And that was from, you know, 20 years of deployments have now led to a very high rate of suicide lost. Very tragically,
1: mm-hmm.
0: to deaths as a result of illnesses or injuries sustained over those decades. So that means the families may be living as caregivers and having that
1: right.
0: experience. So their grief is different. Or in the event of suicide, maybe post-traumatic stress, maybe living with domestic violence. So we've really adjusted how we care for families to incorporate the lived experience that they've had.
1: Oh, I'll bet. And so you retired as a major in the Air Force Reserve.
0: And I did. I was fire enlisted because there's always a story when you retire as a major.
1: Yeah. Yeah. I'll bet. And then you also received the 2015 Presidential Medal of Freedom from President Barack Obama, featured in People Magazine as a hero among us. I mean, everything just so rightfully deserved for everything that you have done. Bonnie, can you think to a time, I know that you've been involved in so many different situations with families. Is there one that sticks out in your mind that you can tell us about that you are so proud that TAPS was there?
0: Oh, so many. I mean, literally thousands. But Nathaniel Lee comes to mind. He came to Good Grief Camp when he was just 8 years old, and he had a little six-year-old brother. His dad had been Army Aviator of the Year, and then 6 months later was killed in a helicopter crash. The family moved very quickly away from the military to a community that had no military. And little Nathaniel, you know, told his teacher that his parents were divorced and dad never came to visit because he didn't want to be unusual. He would, well, you know, mom got wind of that and corrected that. And it wasn't until little Nathaniel came to Good Grief Camp and heard all the other kids talk about their dads that he could say with pride who his dad was and what he'd accomplished. Well, now fast forward, you know, decades, Nathaniel Lee went all the way through Good Grief Camp, graduated, went to college, and he became an officer in the United States Air Force. He's now a major in the Space Force.
2: Wow.
0: And he has married, has kids. He's a group leader at Good Grief Camp and a legacy mentor. But just to see how this family has really become his family and so much a part of his life is absolutely beautiful and so inspiring.
1: Oh, man. Oh, that's cool. Yeah, the 32nd Annual National Military Survivor Seminar and Good Grief Camp coming up Memorial Day weekend. Bonnie, where's the best place that people can get more information?
0: TAPS.org or follow us on social media at TAPS.org. 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
1: That is so good. Bonnie, thank you so much for the time. It really is an honor to speak to you. Thank you for your service through the years.
0: Oh, Randy, thank you for the opportunity. I appreciate it.
1: We'll be right back here in the National Defense.

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0: duty military veterans and their families. I know that your son served in Vietnam and that you also went and entertained the troops. So thank you so much for that.
1: Well, my son was too young to serve in Vietnam, but I served for him. I was over there two times, once in 68 during the Tet Offensive, and then I was over there in 71 for 3 months. I think I was the only actress that ever stayed over there that long in the combat area, and I was going all over by Huey, the old Huey, and it got me where I was going. A couple of times I had to take a C-130, but the Huey got me safe. But in 71, it was pretty rough because they had gotten a lot of sophisticated weapons that they were shooting on their shoulders, and the rockets were hitting us. So it was touch and go. I was up in the Quang Tri area, so it was touch and go most of the time, but it was worth it. Those grunts needed me, and I became a grunt, so I'm and I am now a honorary colonel in the armed forces.
0: Oh, that is so cool. That's so cool. We're talking to Mamie Van Doren here, the National Defense, and her book, You Thought I Was Dead. Was that part of the Bob Hope caravan?
1: No, I never got paid. I never went with Bob Hope. Bob Hope made a lot of money off on what he did, and he only would go over there if he got a good picture of everybody. And the weather was bad, and he wouldn't even do a complete show. I was never very happy about Bob Hope. I never would go, and I didn't get paid for what I did. I went on my own.
0: And Mamie, so you're 95 years young right now, and what was it that caused you to write this book and to kind of look back on an incredible life?
1: Well, I have so many stories that should be told. At a time during the golden age of Hollywood, nobody really knows what it was like, and they're not around to talk about it. You know, they're all dead, you know. So I thought somebody's got to talk about it. So I started writing when I was 80, and I kept writing. And then I thought, no, I put it down and I threw it out, and I didn't like what I was writing. And so by the time I got to 90, I thought, Dad, another zero? Oh God, I better get going. So I was writing again, and I hung with it, and then now I've got it out, and tried to write the best chapters as I could that people would be interested in today. And I think I accomplished that.
0: Yeah, I just finished reading the chapter about Tony Curtis. That guy was hot for you.
1: Yeah, Tony was a sweetheart. He was very, very kind to me. You know, he helped me get my contract, and then I worked with him two movies. One was Forbidden, and that was just a bit. You know, I just had a singing job, and then so I got my contract. It's just the executives from the New York office and the owner of the studio saw me, and then that's when they signed me a 7-year contract, you know. And then I starred with the next movie I did was with Tony Curtis. I starred with him in The All-American. So, you know, it's just if you're at the right place at the right time and the right people see you, that's part of life, you know.
0: Yeah. We're talking to Mamie Van Doren here in the National Defense, and her new book is out, You Thought I Was Dead. Johnny Carson has always been a favorite of mine. Tell me about your time with Johnny.
1: Johnny was a sweetheart, too. Johnny was always married, off and on. He had so many wives. And I try to catch him between, you know, and he liked me a lot. I know he liked me a lot because we dated a couple times. I'd go through the show, and then we'd go out to dinner, and then we'd go back to my hotel and sit in the bed and watch the show.
0: Oh, that's funny. That's funny. And then you had a time with Howard Hughes. That had to be incredible.
1: Well, Howard Hughes was a pedophile, and today, you know, I don't think he'd be popular like he was then. And I was 14 when I met him.
0: Oh,
1: and
0: wow.
1: the first question he asked me if I was a virgin. He was definitely up there with the rest of the pedos, you know.
0: Wow.
1: And I write about it in my book. I explain about should I go to bed with him or shouldn't I, and you'll see what I did. And I'm

0: tell you what happened, but I go into quite. I explain it quite well.
1: Wow. Yeah. You talk about some stories. We're talking to Mamie Van Doren here on the National Defense Center book, You Thought I Was Dead is out. And I thought it was so fascinating. You married Lee Myers, a pitcher for the California Angels, only because you had been impregnated by Joe Namath, of all people, right?
0: Yeah, I think that's what happened. that was in Playing the Field. My first book in the 80s, I wrote about that.
1: How was your time? I mean, obviously it went well with Joe.
0: Well, he wanted to meet me, and Dean Chance, who was a pitcher also, with the Angels, told me that, introduced me to him. And then we dated, and we dated quite a while off and on, and then all of a sudden we just stopped going together, and then I met Lee. But I really, really wasn't interested in marrying anyone, you know.
1: Right.
0: Not at all. I only stayed married to Lee about 18 months. And then he got killed right after that by somebody went through a stop sign and he got killed. He was in a Porsche. It flipped over and killed him.
1: Talking to Mamie Van Doren here in the National Defense and her book, You Thought I Was Dead. And you also talk about Jack Webb. You know, we don't think about Jack Webb from Dragnet as one of the leading men, kind of charisma guys. But was he all that in a bag of chips?
0: Well, Jack Webb was kind of a hero to me, you know, when he was the only one really, you know, outside of there was only a couple of shows beside that, Gunsmoke and Lucille Ball. That was the ticket for the TV. And then Aaron Spelling, who I went to dramatic school with, was also an actor, and he got a part in Jack Webb's Dragnet. And I knew him. He and Carolyn Jones lived together, and he said that Jack Webb wanted to meet me, so I had just gotten my contract at Universal then. And so I said, okay, because he was shooting at Disney, and Disney was right near Universal. So I went over there, met him, and then I went out with him, had dinner with him the first night, and then the second night. You have to get the book to read the rest. It was pretty bad.
1: Mamie, you are the best. It's so great to talk to you. The book is out right now. You Thought I Was Dead. Mamie Van Doren, thank you so much. We'll be right back here in the National Defense.

0: put all your gear on that you carry, and then roll around on the ground. Now get up. All your gear that's on the ground, that's what you're not going to have in a fight.
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11: Negotiations are mostly done. I'm Carmen Roberts, Fox News. President Trump says talks to craft a deal to end the war with Iran and reopen the Strait of Hormuz are nearly finalized. He made that announcement on Truth Social this afternoon after holding separate calls with the Middle Eastern mediators and Israeli Prime Minister Netanyahu. Fox's Alex Hogan is at the White House.
12: Secretary of State Marco Rubio is in India today. He reiterated that the president has hard lines for a deal. Iran would not be able to have any nuclear capabilities. Iran would need to reopen the Strait.

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2: As overnight lows drop to 44, we could see fog lingering into tomorrow morning, where there's going to be a mostly cloudy sky and highs of 68. Overnight to Monday, lows drop to 50 with clouds breaking apart, giving way to a beautiful Memorial Day with highs of 80 and a mostly sunny sky. That will remain mostly clear as overnight lows drop to 56. And that is your latest forecast on 102.3 and 103.3 FM and 1270 AM Triple Talk WMKT.
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2: Hey, welcome back to the National Defense. Randy Miller, and this is a cool production I want to tell you about. Trying to wrap my head around this entire experience because there are lots of moving parts to it. We've got Bill Spade with us. Also, U.S. Army veteran James Poling is here. James, let's start with you. This is called Behind the Lines, a 9/11 story. I know you guys have done this at the Sheen Center for a couple of groups already. Tell us about this production and what kind of inspired that.
3: Yeah, so this evolved out of something that I initially did with Dominic Farinacci. You know, we focused initially on my time in the military, and what inspired that first step for me was when I first got out of the military. You know, I was an infantry guy in the 82nd Airborne Division, did 3 years in Afghanistan, saw a bit of everything that there is to see over there. Of course, had some hard times there and in the States. And when I got out of the military in 2013, I think the post-traumatic stress awareness campaign was in full swing. And I think it was great for what it was doing. But for me, there was a time where it felt prescriptive. And I think it took me some number of months to recognize, you know, that if we agree that there's an opportunity in growing through working through adversity, then something like mental health struggles around combat, coming home, it's just another one of those opportunities if you're able to approach it in that way. And so once I really started leaning into it and working through it, ultimately I ended up feeling better off on the other side of my experiences. You know, I think in part because of them. So that was the message that we wanted to share early on. We traveled around the country doing about 200 shows there for veterans and first responders. And then we were fortunate enough to meet Bill through the 9/11 Memorial and Museum. And it seemed like such a natural evolution of what we were trying to say to broaden that aperture and hear from, you know, really like a national treasure such as Bill himself, hearing from him on that day while still having that, you know, the messaging of, you know, there are ways to work through some of these more difficult experiences that ultimately leave you better off on the back end, but to do so with world-class entertainment.
2: Yeah, and I mean, to get all of you guys together, you get this world-acclaimed jazz musician yourself, and of course, Bill is a New York Fire Department firefighter. And so, I mean, the timing on this could not be better, right? Because 25th anniversary of 9/11, and James, I'm sure as you know, that was a catalyst for a lot of people to join the military. I mean, we hear from them all the time that, you know, 9/11 was when I began thinking about serving. Bill, what was your experience during 9/11?
4: I was a firefighter in a rescue company. I responded that day. I arrived as the second plane hit the South Tower. And at the end of the day, I was injured. And I was the only survivor of my company from 12 of us that responded. And with that, I did go to counseling for 4 years.

0: years. And then it's something I live with every day. So I decided to try to give tours and talk about it instead of just keeping it bottled up inside. And I'd be giving tours at Ground Zero and then working at the 9/11 Memorial and Museum. And I also did some talking for Tunnel to Towers, a group.
1: Oh, sure. Yeah.
0: I was talking with them, and they actually put me in touch with James and Dominic. And it started out as, I remember, can you give a 20-minute talk about your experience? I said, sure, I've been giving talks all along. And now it's evolved into something much more than I ever expected. But the biggest thing is when I talk with James sometimes on phone conversations and he picks my brains on things, he said, did you ever feel this way? I said, yeah, I have that inside. And we have so many similarities in PTSD and then dealing with it and, you know, getting counseling. And, you know, I could tell my story hundreds of times like I have, but I feel now it's also time to talk to people about healing and moving on and getting better and teaching kids, because, you know, I think it's, I figured the 200 million people are born post 9/11. No one in school was born pre 9/11. So we have to get the word out that we never forget. And like you said, what a better time to bring this out, the 25th anniversary and the 250th anniversary of our country.
1: Right. Well, and Bill, I want to give you a lot of credit for the counseling, because I know we talked to first responders and military veterans on the show all the time. James, did you go through any kind of counseling?
2: I did. You know, when I first got out of the military, you know, I wanted to set everything military related down. I wanted to go figure out who I was in the civilian world. I did not go to the VA until the Affordable Care Act kind of put me in a position where I had to get healthcare. And so that's when I went, reached out to the VA. I knew I had, I think, 5 free years of healthcare there just because of my deployments. And the first time I went to the VA, sat down with my doctor, talked to him about some of my experiences. He'd asked me if I'd be willing to speak to mental health. I knew that I wasn't in the best spot. And so I gave it a shot. And I think something else that Bill and I have in common is when we decided that we would go and speak to some, you know, a mental health provider, it took a minute to kind of find the right one, the right fit that, you know, it felt like one that we enjoyed talking to. And yeah, once I started doing that, you know, I think as much as working with them and trying to understand where I was and how to kind of manage some of the more acute, like physical symptoms, like the panic attacks and things like that. It was important too, to just get myself to a place where I was open to even be able to look at, you know, my experiences, my life day to day, and see where it could be improved by working on these specific things.
1: Yeah, we're talking about Behind the Lines, a 9/11 story, which, by the way, is coming up at the 9/11 Memorial Museum, June 10th at 6 p.m. And so, Bill, what kind of a show is this? I know there's jazz, and then there's you guys. Is there any dancing? Do you dance?
0: No, we haven't gotten that point, thank God. you know, it's funny because I try to describe it to people, and it's hard to describe, yeah. But when they go to see the show, they say, wow, I see how it's hard to describe, but it really hit home.
1: You know, that's like some of those, we work closely with the Gary Sinise Foundation, and there's, I know he's produced a couple of films that are more kind of documentary-like in terms of dealing with PTSD and the effects of any kind of first responder situation. So these are important things to talk about, and credit to you guys for committing a chunk of your lives to doing that. Bill, did you ever get to this point?
0: No, but I've always been giving talks, and it's funny because at the 9/11 Memorial, I give talks to TSA agents that are coming in, FBI, Secret Service, CIA, and they have new recruits and all that. Post 9/11. And so it's tough thinking that, you know, a CIA agent or FBI agent was born after 9/11 and doesn't have a full understanding of what went on.
1: So, Bill, did you?

0: think it would get to the point of production and kind of a timely effort like this?
1: No, never. I give talks, plenty of talks throughout the year. Different, I'll travel to schools and everything. Love talking to kids about it, about getting counseling and bullying and everything else that goes on with them. And I speak at the museum to TSA, CIA, FBI agents that come through that are new hires, and some of them are born post 9/11. So to explain to them, a TSA agent saying to his boss, What does TSA have to do with 9/11? It's crazy thinking about that.
0: Yeah. Well, and also the fact that these conversations are going on right now on such a massive scale. I think, James, I think a lot of the stigma that's associated with going out counseling or getting any kind of mental health, I think a lot of that is lessening, don't you?
2: Yeah, I think so. I definitely hope so. You know, I think that, I think that, like, you know, when I was in, you know, of course, being in an all male infantry unit fighting, it's pretty masculine. I think to say that would say, you know, it's a bit of an understatement. And I think that there's, you know, you leave with this view of yourself as a tough person. And then when you get out and you find that you're struggling with some things, it feels like the tough way to deal with that is to, you know, kind of you shut down anything that feels like it could be a liability to the people around you. You tend to go a lot more inward. You try to figure things out for yourself. And I've come to realize that hasn't exactly, you know, helped me work through those experiences. So at the end of the day, I just realized that, you know, if I could sit down and talk to someone who could help me kind of navigate that I would be in a better place at the end of the day. And I think that, you know, it's just evolved how I see myself. I think coming from some of the communities in the veteran and first responder space, you know, you have this idea of what it means to be a leader, of what it means to be tough. And when I got out and found myself struggling, it challenged some of those preconceptions that I had of what it meant to be those things. And I think ultimately when I was able to go and talk to someone who has helped me they helped me navigate some of the symptoms I was dealing with. It kind of redefined what it meant for me to be tough and what it meant for me to be able to be there for the people I care about in a different way. And being willing to be a little introspective and recognize that I had things I needed to work on was the first step there. When I first met Dom and started working with him, you know, I could pretty comfortably say that I wasn't a jazz fan. I heard the word jazz. I had an idea of what jazz was. And in working with Dom, I came to realize that it really is just these musicians who can seamlessly step into any genre and they can play. I mean, they're all amazing musicians in their own right. And they can take whatever they want and evolve it in this really cool way. But I just bring that up because, when I first met Dom, I don't know what it would have taken me to get me to come to something that I heard was a jazz show, but I don't think that would have been an easy lift. And I just mentioned that because, you know, seeing these musicians on stage is very much not what I thought that was going to be. And in that light, I can definitely say I'm a fan of them.
0: Well, thank you guys for the time. Thank you for what you're doing. It's called Behind the Lines, a 9/11 story.
3: Hey, thanks, guys. Appreciate it.
1: Thank you.
0: We'll be right back here on the National Defense.
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9: Fox News, I'm Carmen Roberts. It could be a done deal. President Trump announced on Truth Social this afternoon that a peace deal with Iran, including opening the Strait of Hormuz, is largely negotiated.
10: And he told Axios earlier today he planned to meet with his team, which was expected to include Steve Witkoff, Jared Kushner, and Vice President J.D. Vance.
9: Fox's Alex Hogan at the White House. The president says details would be released soon. Evacuation centers in Southern California are filling up after a chemical tank overheated yesterday and is still in danger of exploding. Unified Incident Commander Craig Covey.
11: We're bringing people in from all over the country, talking to people all over the place, trying to come up with additional options. Letting this thing just fail and blow up is unacceptable to us.
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1: As overnight lows drop to 44, we could see fog lingering into tomorrow morning, where there's going to be a mostly cloudy sky and highs of 68. Overnight to Monday, lows drop to 50 with clouds breaking apart, giving way to a beautiful Memorial Day with highs of 80 and a mostly sunny sky. That will remain mostly clear as overnight lows drop to 56. And that is your latest forecast on 102.3 and 103.3 FM and 1270 AM Triple Talk WMKT.
2: Oh my gosh.
3: Yeah. It took two years to do that movie.
2: Oh, well, listen, everything you did worked for me, so thank you. We're talking to Ray Don Chong on the National Defense. And the new movie is called Scared to Death. I just saw the trailer. And this is one of those movies that you don't know what to expect. I mean, this guy Grog, it seems funny. It will scare you to death. I mean, there's all kinds of different angles on this, right?
3: Yeah, and let's face it, when you're really, really scared, you need a break sometimes. You need to just sort of think of something humorous, I think, just to give it a little relief. So it sort of self-regulates, and that's why there's a humor element. And also, life is really hard. Yeah. Why not have a laugh while you're scared?
2: That's what we kind of preach on this program, because our audience is mainly active duty military veterans and their families. And the reason we do this two-hour weekly show is because they, of all people, need a break. And I think that's so true.
3: Can I just say thank you to all the men and women of the military, their families included. And the fact is, it's such a high call. And I just want to say, I love you. I appreciate you. I find we have a lot of room for improvement the way we treat our vets. And I'm absolutely just touched by all the deep men and women and families and their children who are committed to helping this country and supporting and protecting us. And I really appreciate the military.
2: Well, thank you for those comments. I mean, absolutely. And you know who is still a huge veteran supporter is your dad, Tommy Chong.
3: I know, I know. I mean, listen, being a warrior, there's nothing higher. It's a deep calling. So thank you to everyone. And my heart goes out to the families who are serving right now. It's a really crazy time in our country, and not to get political, but I just want to say that we see you, and there's a lot of us out here who love and support and appreciate.
2: Absolutely. Absolutely. ScaredToDeath.com is where you can go to find out where the movie is. I can't wait to see it. Ray Dawn, thank you so much. Great to talk to you.
3: Honey, the pleasure is mine. So I give you a big hug, and thank you for having us.
2: We'll be right back here in the National.
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0: welcome back to the National Defense. It's Randy Miller, and of course, it's Military Appreciation Month, and Memorial Day coming up, of course. And you know, the guys, I don't know how they do it, but Wallet Hub, they're able to survey just about anything on Earth. And they've got a great one for this month. They evaluated all 50 states and the District of Columbia across 28 key indicators of veteran retirement. And you know, that's something that we talk about seemingly a lot on this show because we get a lot of questions about it. Where is the best place to retire if you're military? And Chip Lubro is with us here. And Chip, you're one of the main drivers on this survey. So thank you so much for the time. This is it's great to talk to you again.
1: My pleasure, Randy. Always happy to be here with you.
0: So what did you guys consider? I mean, obviously, things like economy, resources for veterans, that kind of a deal.
1: Right. Quality of life, health care, all those things. And retiring from the military is a little bit different than a traditional retirement because in a lot of cases, military personnel retire while they still have several, sometimes decades worth of workable years on their life left. I mean, It's not all that uncommon for military folks to retire in their late 30s, early 40s. So you still have a lot of time left to want to do something. And so that's a key also that military person that you kind of keep in mind is where you're going to relocate to. Is this a place where there are going to be, where there's ample job opportunity for military personnel? Is it military friendly? Is this going to be a place that's going to be easy for me to start my own business? All those types of factors. So retirement, in that case, a little bit different than when you reach 65 and says, okay, let's go to Florida.
0: Right.
1: It's warm, tax-free.
0: Right.
1: So
0: yeah, exactly.
1: Military, and this is close to my heart because my sister spent 20 years in the military, retired when she was 40, and was in this dilemma. It's like, well, I'm retired and I've got this whole wish list of stuff that I need to do around the house. 6 months later, it was done. It's like, now what do I do?
0: Right.
1: So,
0: right. Well, you know, what sometimes.

0: What a great situation to be in, though. You know, you retire at 40, you could do just even start another career, which a lot of military, when they transition out, a lot of them do. And whether it's start a, you know, buy a franchise, do something like that. But in terms of just plain retiring and settling down somewhere, you guys say that South Carolina comes in number one, huh?
1: South Carolina is number one. Now, I just happen to be coming to you from my home studio in Columbia, South Carolina. In fact, on a good day, I can hear the military training exercises from nearby Fort Jackson, which of course is the major, training depot. When you enlist, 99% of the time you're going to wind up here in Fort Jackson. So, and South Carolina is number one for a number of reasons. Again, it's just a very military friendly community, and more importantly, and what more and more retirees, military and otherwise, are taking into account, how are my retirement dollars going to work for me? So people are starting to take a closer look at moving into states where not long ago, California was a popular place for retirees. It's warm, it's year-round, it's beautiful, the beaches and the mountains. But then you find out, wait a minute, my Social Security, my military retirement benefits, I'm not getting a very good return on my investment here. So South Carolina does a really good job, in fact, on military retirement benefits and the survivor benefits, which are key, you know, if you happen to be the widow of a serviceman who's lost their lives in action, tax exempt. So there's no taxes on military pensions, which, again, this is key, and this is something that more and more people are looking into when deciding where to relocate or where to move to post-military.
0: Chip, that's really interesting. I did not know that. We're talking to Chip Lupo here from Wallet Hub on the National Defense. No taxes on the benefits. Is that a pretty big rarity for South Carolina?
1: Not necessarily, because South Carolina has a military state. We do have a number of military outposts in the state, past and present. Of course, Parris Island, right down the road there to coast, and we've got Shaw Air Force Base and a number of other National Guard training centers. But South Carolina in general is a very tax-friendly state. The state income taxes are pretty low, so that just seems to be part of the culture for military, so that. Yeah, and we do put a lot of weight on that. So military retired pay, survivor benefit plan payments, fully exempt from state taxation.
0: Right. Yeah.
1: Now, of course, the federal government, Washington, is still going to get there.
0: Yeah,
1: going to get their share regardless of where you
0: are. Right. Oh, yeah. Yeah. Well, you say so. South Carolina is number one. Down at the bottom of the list is Oregon, worst state for military retirees. Why is that?
1: Well, Oregon has a number of things going against it, one being that it is not a very tax-friendly state overall, and retiree benefits are taxed. It's not a very tax-friendly state to begin with. Pretty low in what we can dollars in Defense Department contracts. There's not a whole lot of investment in military in Oregon in terms of, so for anyone in the military looking to maybe move into a civilian job, doing working defense contracting at Oregon would not be the place to be, or job opportunities in general. Hmm. Now, there are states out there, and Oregon happens to be one of them, which is not really, there's not much of a emphasis on military, whether it's in terms of installations or life after the military.
0: Hmm. Yeah, and I was kind of surprised to see a place like New Hampshire on the list of best states for retirees. It comes in at number four.
1: Yeah, and then New Hampshire is a very tax-friendly state. There's no state income taxes, and if I'm not mistaken, there's no sales taxes either. So,
0: I want to move to New Hampshire.
1: And again, it's very friendly in terms of taxation, no tax on retirement benefits. The quality of life is good there. There's four seasons there for those who prefer that. Healthcare, while the kind of lacking in VA resources, the quality of healthcare overall is very, very good in New Hampshire.
0: You know, it's interesting, Chip, you talk about healthcare. I know that we're based in Kansas City, Missouri, and Missouri overall, at least the area and the district I live in, it's populated mainly by veterans and farmers. And the healthcare facilities in

0: This district, not very good. I mean, the VA facilities themselves are few and far between, and I know that the VA is starting to establish some smaller VA clinics, and that's what we need. I mean, sometimes you hear about veterans having to drive 45 up to 90 minutes to get to a VA clinic, and that's crazy.
1: Yeah, and again, the VA, now that's been a hot button topic for years, not only in terms of access, but the quality of care to get VA. And I think you are seeing some stride now. Of course, this is not, I mean, with Secretary Collins heading the VA, he's a veteran and outstanding leader. He's doing his part, but it's going to take a while to truly revamp the system.
0: Right.
1: But it also has to be access, too. You have to be able to be in an area where there's access. South Carolina, we have access. Now, again, there's still lots of complaints about the quality, but the access is there. And I think over time, you're going to see at least become a little bit more consumer friendly when it comes to treating its veterans.
0: Another statistic that you guys list at Wallet Hub is the number 100, which is the number of members of the Congress that served in the military. Only the fifth time in the last 50 years that increase at all in the total veterans elected. So I'm pretty hopeful about that.
1: Yeah, it's always because it's always tough to have someone on your side representing you in Congress, someone who's been there, done that.
0: Right.
1: Particularly in this era of career politicians, you basically go straight from grad school to Capitol Hill and have no business experience, no military experience, nothing other than just bureaucracy speak. So.
0: Yeah. No concept of real life. And I know.
1: Oh, exactly.
0: Yeah, that's exactly how that is. We're talking to Chip Lupo here, the National Defense from Wallet Hub, best and worst states for military retirees. And I was actually kind of surprised to see Montana on the list of worst states for retirees. Yeah, you think of Montana, big sky, wide open, lots of outdoor kind of activities, and yet it kind of lands on the wrong side.
1: Yeah, because Montana, again, it's also a very tax-friendly state, but it does lack job opportunities. The job diversity is there. Montana relies heavily on energy sector, so there's not a lot of diversity, although it is pretty friendly, though, for any veterans who want to go and start up a business. Mm. But, yeah, it is dragged down, particularly in terms of its economic opportunity and its health care. Hmm. By health care, I mean just a lack of VA facilities, because Montana, for the most part, it's a great place if you're going to be a nurse or if you're going to train to be a resident doctor. But as far as military health care, it lags way down there. Huh. But the quality of life, though, is good, though. It gets solid quality of life numbers. Again, there's plenty to do if you're an outdoorsman, and the weather, for the most part, if you don't mind a few months of brutal winters, I mean, and it's a beautiful, and you can relocate there and just have acres and acres of land all to yourself.
0: Well, now what about veterans that want to volunteer? Do you guys factor that in the surveys in terms of best places to volunteer and to help in the communities?
1: Well, that falls under quality of life. We do have a quality of life sector. It doesn't necessarily cite volunteerism per se, but it does talk about things such as share of the population 40 or older, share of VA benefits facilities, quality of public university system, which is key also, because and South Carolina is one that they do give you access. You do get academic credit for military service, in a lot of cases discounts on tuition. So those are some things that fall into the quality of life umbrella.
0: Yeah, and you know, Iowa is not directly referenced here in the survey, but I will say I just heard of something they're trying to do in the state of Iowa, is that if you're a 100% rating disability veteran, they will pay for your tuition to go to medical school. And that's I thought that was an outstanding idea.
1: Oh, that's an outstanding idea, and it is one that maybe some of the other states might want to look into.
0: Right, absolutely. Yeah, I'm going to try to spread that around as much as I can. But say, Chip, where's the best place for people to go and look up their state?
1: Just log on to wallethub.com, check out, and it

0: it just came online today. Best and worst states for military retirees, and it's a filterable scale, so you could see where your state ranks in terms of economic environment, quality of life, and health care.
1: Well, thanks for doing the hard work and the digging for us. Appreciate that.
0: My pleasure, Randy, as always.
1: We'll be right back here on the National Defense.
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0: Welcome back to the National Defense. It's Randy Miller, and Jonathan Vigliotti is with us. You know him as CBS national correspondent, an Emmy and Edward R. Murrow award-winning CBS News national correspondent. And Jonathan, I don't see how you could be with us. I just saw you on the news, like an hour ago.
1: So you actually do watch. That's right. Hi, Randy. I was in San Diego covering that terrible shooting at the mosque, and I'm now pulled over somewhere. I don't even know where I am, halfway between San Diego and Los Angeles, making my way back home to talk to you.
0: Hey, you do such a great job. I do enjoy the CBS morning and evening news, and you do such a great job. And you've written a book now called Torched, How a City Was Left to Burn and the Olympic Rush to Rebuild.

0: That's what it was that I reported and saw with my own eyes. You know, so many people think they know everything there is to know about the LA fires of 2025. And that is not the case. This was a fire that could have been prevented. It could have been stopped once it was sparked. And in writing this book, it was so important to me that I told it not through my own eyes, but really through the eyes of themselves, from the residents that struggled to escape, those that tragically in some cases did not, the firefighters that were in so many ways left helpless, and something that your listeners understand all too well, the and in this case, the broken chain of command, which started breaking all the way at the very top with the mayor of Los Angeles, Karen Bass, and the governor of California, Gavin Newsom. Great book for the first time with open eyes. Really was able to process all the.
1: Yeah, as a matter of fact, John,
0: what I think will spark some pretty uncomfortable conversations, really being able to see a way forward where we could prevent history from repeating itself.
1: Well, and I was actually out there for those fires because our daughter and son-in-law live out there, or they lived out there. That was that was the catalyst to get them to move to Northern California, because and I remember being out there when those fires were burning and everybody pointing the finger at everybody else. And blaming everybody else. And it seemed like nobody was in charge. Was that your sense?
0: And that's correct. I'm actually just curious, and this is my reporter hat back on, as a father, were you afraid for your daughter and her safety if she chose to stay in?
1: Oh, absolutely. In fact, right after that, she gave birth to our first granddaughter, our first grandchild. And it was kind of like everyone looking at each other just saying, well, of course we can't stay here because it didn't feel safe. And in your book, you're talking about this rebuilding rush for the Olympics. And how is that going to affect the quality of the building, right?
0: Yeah, that's correct. And I'm glad you point that out because it becomes a focus of this book. It's part of the subtitle of the book itself. There's this rush to rebuild and prepare Los Angeles ahead of the 2028 Olympics. And in that rush, we're seeing truly a rapid rate of permitting. This was all part of the master plan led and very much publicized by both the mayor and the governor to expedite permitting. We're talking permits being issued within just a few months, when typically after a disaster of this scale, it could take a year, if not longer. And, you know, the rush at speed is not the enemy of good, but shortcuts almost always are. And there are certainly a lot of shortcuts. In this rush to rebuild, we are not taking the time to scrutinize the blueprint as it exists right now. And in doing so, we're setting these communities up for failure. Now, on the positive side of all this, every home that will be rebuilt in these communities that were destroyed will have to meet fire code. But fire code is a spectrum of safety where you just need to meet the baseline, which still allows for wood. Unfortunately, so many of the homes that were lost in the Palisades and Altadena to this fire, they were built to wood, and it wasn't enough to stand the test of this firestorm. I've spoken with so many scientists now at this point who quickly point to other materials like concrete composite and steel, often around the same price as wood, four times more resistant to fire than wood. And also, when building with those materials, homeowners are able to secure insurance premiums that are affordable at a time when the industry is retreating from the market. Again, yeah, that is the forward that I truly believe as a resident of LA, someone who is concerned about losing my home in a fire, that communities should be thinking in terms of, especially communities impacted by disasters of this kind. And sadly, in the rush to rebuilding, enough time to have those discussions and to educate residents about the options that do exist, that are safer, that can stop history from repeating itself.
1: Yeah, we're talking to Jonathan Vigliotti here on the National Defense CBS correspondent, and his new book, Torched, How a City Was Left to Burn and the Olympic Rush to Rebuild. Jonathan, I think your timing on this is really perfect, because I think a lot of people are thinking in those terms. In fact, I just interviewed a few minutes ago Maria Menounos, Santos, who is the host of a new reality show called Designed to Last. And it's these teams of people that have to build these precautions onto these tiny homes to withstand fire and wind.

0: and all of this damage. And just like the materials you're talking about, I mean, you would think that anybody who's gone through this once, maybe twice, would say, okay, we're going to do something differently this time.
1: Could we just say something here? Because it's so interesting what you just pointed out. You have a reality show that is built around this idea of building to last. That is something that local governments nationwide should also be thinking.
0: Yes.
1: You know, cameras turned off. It's cameras turned off, but public safety front and center. And sadly, while television and ratings may be going on, that does not appear to be the case here on the ground in Los Angeles. And I say appear to be the case. I know it's not the case. I have been in the Palisades quite regularly. I was just there a week ago taking photos and visiting a family. And 99% of all of the new homes that are being rebuilt are being rebuilt with wood. Built to last.
0: Wow.
1: The experts I speak to say, no, those are not built to last. Now, there is hope. This sounds perhaps at times like a hopeless conversation, but just because permitting has been issued at record rates, and they have, those permits have gone through very fast, there is not enough manpower, architects, contractors, builders, supplies for every homeowner with a permit to break ground. And so in this time now, there is a window where homeowners, people that are interested in returning back to the Palisades and Altadena, people secured permits and building rights, they can start to think about, before they truly break ground now, what kind of material they may want to upgrade to. Again, there are a lot of incentives out there through tax reimbursements, but beyond.
0: And again,
1: if a reality show is catching on, I think our government should as well.
0: Yeah, I think so. It's called Torched: How a City Was Left to Burn and the Olympic Race Rushed to Rebuild. Jonathan, thanks for the time, man. And congratulations on the Edward R. Murrow Award. I know what that means. And that is such a special award. And congratulations.
1: Thank you. Thank you so much. And really, thank you for the conversation and using your platform to share this story. I really appreciate it.
0: We'll be right back here in the National Defense.
2: 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All your gear that's on the ground, that's what you're not going to have in a fight.
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12: This is a Fox News alert. I'm Angelo Bavaro. The White House lockdown has been lifted after reports of shots fired in that area. Fox's Chad Pergram has details from that scene. That suspect never got inside the perimeter. Two civilians were injured. That scene is now contained. President Trump announcing on Truth Social that a peace agreement with Iran has been, quote, largely negotiated.
13: Fox is told that a call took place today at 1 p.m. and that was supposed to include leaders from Saudi, Qatar, the UAE, Egypt, Turkey, and Pakistan. President Trump said that he would meet with Steve Witkoff and Jared Kushner, and that Vice President J.D. Vance was also expected to join that call. The Iranians today say that they're working on this 14-clause memorandum of understanding, and under that proposal that they would reportedly agree to end the war and commit to 30 days of more negotiations. Iran claims that the deal does not include Washington's nuclear capabilities. However, of course, that is going to be one of the hard lines for the administration, something they have repeatedly argued is a non-negotiable.
12: That is Fox's Alex Hogan. The music world this morning, hip-hop pioneer Rob Bass, who passed away Friday
14: following a private battle.